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0: weekend. Robert Carey here to share. We'll all be back with you live next week at 10 a.m. Eastern Time on Saturday, May 30th. 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

0: And let's go, America. Welcome aboard America's number one travel radio show, live from Cabo San Lucas. It is just after 10 a.m. Eastern Time. It is Saturday, January 24th, and from coast to coast, border to border, and around the world on TuneIn. Well, the fastest 2 hours in travel is once again filling America's airwaves as we transmit via satellite to our now 615 weekly stations across the USA. So, you know, by the time Mary and I land at JFK this Tuesday afternoon, if Mother Nature and the snowstorm allows it, we'll see how that works out. I'm not sure we'll be recognized as we've been away so long, Mary. But as we just shared last week live from Panama, and by the way, we have heard from so many of you. Thank you for sending in all the messages to us through the website, through the Contact Us tab. We really appreciate that. Thank you, thank you, thank you on that. But as I just said, with what we shared last week here on the show and what's ahead today over these next 2 hours, well, the big Let's Go America tour, Miami to Los Angeles, has clearly connected with so many of our listeners who have tuned in. And really, it makes us happy to know that, you know, our instincts were right, kicking off celebrating America's 250 in such a grand way. It's proven to be a right one,
1: Mary. It has. And January is a good month for us to be away where we live. So we did leave New York back on January 2nd. And we've pretty much, we've traveled extensively through the Caribbean, down to South America. We transited the Panama Canal, which, of course, was the main highlight on this particular itinerary. And you're going to get into a few more details of where else we've been cruising over the past few weeks. But we can't say enough about these travels with our show partner, Regent Seven Seas. I think it's really been, we both do, and this has been a great cruise. We've met great people, itinerary. Yeah. It's been terrific. And, you know, as we said last week, we're traveling from Miami to Los Angeles, not by plane, not by train, not by automobile, but instead by sea and ship.
0: It's a unique way to do it.
1: And listen, I just want to go back to the fact that you just mentioned we're coming to you today from Cabo San Lucas. Our approach into Cabo this morning was beautiful. You've got the iconic granite cliffs. A lot of passengers went out today and took boats around that whole area. We didn't even have to leave our cabin and balcony, though, today to see a whale.
0: No, you didn't. You were so excited about that.
1: I was very excited, yes.
0: Captain Harris was on last week, Mary. I will thank him after the show for making sure you got the whale in, the whale watching. We appreciate
1: right.
0: that. So, folks, whether it's been through our Monday through Friday 60-second daily travel commentaries this week or what our team has been posting at RML Travel on our social media platforms, we are traveling, as Mary said, aboard Regent's newest ship, Seven Seas Grandeur. And since beginning the Let's Go America tour, Miami to Los Angeles, we've been to the Cayman Islands, we've been to Jamaica, back to the ABC Islands. Cartagena, Colombia, had a good time there. The eastern side of Costa Rica were memorable, certainly, for us.
1: Very.
0: Certainly transiting the Panama Canal, that's a bucket list item checked off.
1: Yeah.
0: And then all this week, we've been on the Pacific Ocean. And we visited Punta Reynos on the western side of Costa Rica. We've been in Puerto Vallarta here in Mexico. We're going to share something on that later on in the hour, or hour two, coming up in our J-Block, before making our way to Cabo San Lucas today. So, Rudy, what's the good word from France? I know you made sure you got yourself out of Minnesota. How are you doing over there?
2: I am doing fine. I think I heard that Minnesota is going to have the coldest temperature of anywhere on the planet this weekend. It's going to be so cold. So I'm here. It's about 54 degrees every day here in Bordeaux, and it's lovely. And I'm seeing my granddaughters, and the food is very good. And so I'm sitting pretty like you, not where it's really
0: well, Ray,
2: cold.
0: I'll say we're a tad higher than that here in Cabo San Lucas.
1: It's a little warmer here.
0: A little higher humidity as well. But, but Bobby, I got to say this to you because, you know, we hope you and the team that we have there in Dallas at the Network Command Center that you're safe and getting through all the winter weather. We're pretty much what we're seeing is pretty New Mexico to New England, 2,000 miles this storm is crossing with the ice and so forth. And where you are there in Dallas, where the show's heard, in Nashville and Atlanta, I mean, the amount of ice hitting this weekend is pretty significant.
3: Yeah, it really started this morning. Biggest ice storm or snow system going through Texas since 5 years ago when the whole state basically shut down.
0: Well, listen, stay safe, Bobby, and we'll stay in touch for sure. So, all right, so with that said, Mary.
1: All right, we should probably roll into the fact that we will be cruising again on this particular ship this fall. We've had a lot of you writing into us asking if it will be the same ship, the Grandeur, and yes, it will. It's a beautiful ship. That particular trip is October 20th to November 1st. And if you haven't yet booked your travels to come join us as we travel from Malta to Sicily and Lower Italy, then we're heading on to Croatia, Montenegro, Greece, and Turkey. It's a wonderful itinerary. There's just a suite or two left. I believe there are two left to book and be part of this special trip with us. So we urge you to go to our show website, click on the Regent banner at the top of the homepage, get your deposit made before it sells out. And if you have any questions, you can email us directly from the show website, use the Contact Us tab, and somebody will follow up with you.
0: Yeah, we've had a few people here on the ship actually wanted to travel with us as well. I'm not even sure if they're first too, so folks, you better do that. And by the way, there's a great offer going on right now. You want to go check that out. It's like a double suite category upgrade, 50% reduced deposit, $500 shipboard credit, and that's on top of the special offer that Regions offer all of our show fans, and they're combinable, so, and that's like another $750 off per person, another $500 in shipboard credit. So go get this done. Otherwise, as I said last week, you're going to be home at Halloween listening to the show from Istanbul, and we would love to have you on the show with us. So latest travel polls are currently up on our show website, rmworldtravel.com. Go cast your vote. We will share the results next week when we're back in studio. The first question we're asking is, will you be traveling somewhere in the USA this year to celebrate America's 250? You can choose yes or no on that, so it's very easy. And does a trip through the Panama Canal interest you? Again, yes or no on that. And as I said last week, if you have any questions on that, I mean, it was such a great experience. So we're going to get to the Travel News Roundtable. We've got to talk about, we just mentioned the weather. Biggest thing we could say right now, you know, many delays, be prepared, call ahead, talk to people, don't rely on, you know, going online and so forth. Make changes now if you can. There are no charges that are going on for that. And what we always say is, you know, some people have been concerned about the weather. You know, the beauty of travel is, if you're concerned about the weather, go travel somewhere and find the sun.
1: Yes, go someplace warm like we did. Yeah. But the airlines are issuing waivers. So just real quick news story, move over Hartsfield-Jackson Atlanta International Airport because Chicago's O'Hare has overtaken Atlanta for the first time since 2019 as America's busiest airport for aircraft ops. That means aircraft coming in, takeoffs and landings. Atlanta, don't worry though, you still rank number one in passenger traffic. Wow. And let me say, Chicago O'Hare is flexing their muscles on this. It's all over their social media. They're so proud of the fact that they are the busiest airport.
0: Well, I also
1: what does
0: Sphere,
1: that mean for us?
0: By the way,
1: it means
0: folks,
1: give yourself more time.
0: Give yourself some more time. And the Sphere coming to Washington D.C. They're creating a smaller version of that.
1: I saw that.
0: I know there's one Abu Dhabi that they're working on. Yeah. London, they wanted to do something. Unfortunately, they felt it was going to be light pollution, so the folks in London are not getting one. But folks in D.C. right there in the the National Harbor Yards
1: the
0: area
1: Harbor
0: that
1: Yards.
0: They're doing
1: Harbor
0: that.
1: Yards.
0: It's coming. So, all right, music tells us we need to go to a sponsored break. That is the first sponsor break of the day. We will be joined live on set next by the Seven Seas Grandeur cruise director and social hostess. 90% of today's live broadcast from Cabo San Lucas is still ahead. Today's big Let's Go America tour, Miami to Los Angeles. We'll be back in 180 seconds.
4: As we take a brief sponsors break, now's a good time to check us out on Facebook, Instagram, X, or LinkedIn at RM World Travel. We're coming right back.
0: Hey everyone, Robert here. As you know, we moved our Ocean Cruise partnership to Region 7 Seas last year. We've already done two big Let's Go America tour events and live remotes with them. Coming this October, we have show fans and show friends booked to join us in Malta for a 12-day Southern Mediterranean cruise. That's going to take us to Italy, Croatia, Montenegro, Greece, and Turkey. There's still a cabin or two available if you want to book to join us on that cruise. We also just agreed to the 2027 cruise that we'll be doing with Regent. It's going to be in July 2027 in the Baltic and North Sea. From Copenhagen to London, it's aboard their terrific Seven Seas Splendor ship. That's the same ship that we were on last November from New York to Miami. Right now at rmworldtravel.com, you'll see two banner ads that say join Robert and Mary aboard the respective Regent ship. When you click on them, you'll get all the details on these trips, plus a special number at Regent to call Peyton or Megan. 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There's a great deal that's being offered to you. These are going to be terrific trips. Mary and I look forward to traveling with all of you and experiencing some truly bucket list destinations.
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0: And let's go, America. 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
1: All right. There are so many facets that help make ocean cruising a special way to travel, and Regent Seven Seas really is in a class of its own, whether it's the accommodations, the onboard amenities, the culinary offerings, the excursions, the spa. That's just to name a few. For our B block, we're going to cover some of the entertainment activities that really help connect passengers with each other and foster, I think, in many cases, long life connections. Joining us here live on set, we have on mic 3 is our cruise director, Alex Vivian Riding, and on mic 4, we have our social hostess, Rachel Boxall.
0: So, Alex and Rachel, Mary and I welcome you to America's number one travel radio show. 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
14: Hello, it's great to be here. Thank you.
15: Thank you for having us.
0: You've both been a lot of fun on this cruise, so thank you. So, Alex, back in November, your counterpart on Seven Seas Splendor, David Nevin, he joined us live on air, and I commented to him that, you know, there's so much to do here on the ship that although we don't recommend it, you folks could certainly stay on the ship and the entire cruise and still have a great time. So I want you to talk right now about the importance of your role, how you go about engaging all of the passengers to keep them entertained, and the range of things you're involved with besides the nightly entertainment that is extremely well done and something almost everyone looks forward to.
14: Yeah, well, so there's a lot of activities on board, as you mentioned, and as you know, there's over 700 guests on most voyages, and everyone has a different idea of what they would like to do, what is a fun cruise for them. And you mentioned some people should go out, and I always say they should, but many people do actually stay on board for almost the entire cruise, especially when we're in places like the Caribbean. And we have the late night shows. As you mentioned, we have Broadway quality singers and dancers. We have comedians and sometimes even magicians from Vegas. But then throughout the day, we have speakers, some lectures on the ports that we're in, but also always a special interest speaker, something maybe you don't know. Right now, we have someone on who's he's a computer scientist and physicist, so yes. He teaches us a lot of things.
0: Bill Lee, very interesting.
14: Very good, yeah. Bill Lee. Yeah, yes. Exactly. Yes. Quantum mechanics, he was talking about the other day.
1: It's definitely enriching.
0: We're all leaving smarter.
1: Yes, it definitely goes beyond the trivia, which is also still a lot of fun. So, Rachel, you have a unique role here on Seven Seas Grandeur. As social hostess, you act as the dedicated concierge for the solo travelers here and for some groups. You organize special dinners, social gatherings, mixers, onboard happenings. You work with Alex, but I really want you to talk about specifically about your role when it comes to how you're engaging the solo travelers here on board.
15: For sure. Yes, as social hostess, as you said, that's one of the main things that I take care of. And Regent do it so, so well to have a designated person who meets with the solo travelers. Mm-hmm. At the beginning of the cruise, they get a personalized invitation to come and join myself and other fellow solo travelers. We get together, we have a drink together, talk about our day, and then I do kind of coordinate their dinner with them. So I look at all their plans and you know, work out who's going to dine where and when. I'm almost like an icebreaker. So, you know, on the first day of the cruise, when people are getting to know each other, perhaps it might be a guest's first time traveling as a solo. They may be used to traveling with a life partner, a friend, somebody else, and it can be daunting. So right. to have a person Absolutely. There at the gathering to just be a friendly, warm face, to break that ice, and to help form those, honestly, lifelong friendships for some people. I could tell you many a story about guests who, you know, they make
1: who
15: friends
1: become lifelong
15: and,
1: friends.
15: Yeah, and they travel together again
1: it's
15: and
1: fantastic.
15: Again.
1: Fantastic.
0: So I want to build on that. I'm going to ask both Alex and Rachel on this. So in October, you know, you heard us talk about in the A block, Mary and I will be back here on Seven Seas Grandeur. That's the big Let's Go America tour event and remote. It's going to have show fans traveling with us for 12 days in the Southern Med. So despite what Mary and I do hosting America's number one travel radio show, my mother has never traveled overseas. Okay, although we've invited her many times and we'd say, you know, we'd take her along. But, you know, since that cruise takes us to Sicily in Lower Italy, you guys know I'm Sicilian. My mother's 100% Sicilian. We think it's a great cruise for her to go, and she's celebrating her 80th birthday this year. She's reticent, right? Very reticent, because, you know, for a purported number of reasons. I mean, she feels, as a solo traveler, she's not going to know anybody. Mm-hmm. She doesn't want to be a third wheel. I mean, I could go on. But just, I'm sure we have other listeners across the country that fall into this. So I'd like you to talk about how you both deliver for somebody like her to make sure that they enjoy themselves and have a trip of a lifetime.
14: Yes, well, I think Regent's the perfect place to do that. Rachel, of course, is in charge of the solo traveler program, but even just outside of that, a lot of people who cruise the first time solo think that they might not have any fun or might not meet anybody on board, and mostly, almost everyone says no, they actually find someone to hang out with, whether that's maybe, as you mentioned earlier, the trivia, or we have various games on board. Just sitting next to someone, I mean, we're in a tender port today, you sit next to people in a tender and you meet people.
15: And your excursions.
14: Your excursions. It's such a friendly way to vacation, if you know what I mean. Right. So I think it's the perfect place for a solo traveler.
0: And
14: to
0: you do crafts and needlepoint. You got all this other stuff here.
1: You're very busy with these origami, which I thought was terrific.
15: Yeah.
1: Beyond the needlepoint.
15: On the sea days, we obviously have lots of time to spend with our guests. Everybody's on board. We're all here together. So a sea day really is jam-packed with all those extra kind of activities and enrichments. Yeah. So yeah, origami, crafts, needlepoint is so popular. Always so many guests coming along. So again, these are all opportunities to meet like people and to just have fun.
0: Yeah.
15: And, you know, not just Alex and myself, but our whole entertainment team, they are, you know, engaging and fantastic, and they run all these activities and just make sure that everybody feels welcomed and at ease while cruising.
1: Perfect segue into talking just a little bit more about some of the activities. Trivia, there's no competition at trivia. Offer afternoon tea, you do scavenger hunts, indoor and outdoor sporting events. The Deck 12 is my favorite spot.
15: That's
1: pickleball.
15: Beautiful.
1: I mean, there's so many so many things to do. On this question, I'm going to throw it out to both of you. I'll start with you, Alex. What are some things that you say or that you feel separate Regent Seven Seas from other cruise lines, whether it's the activities or things like that?
14: So I would say one of the things that definitely separates is we have a very high guest-to-crew ratio, which means that your needs are taken care of often before you even know you have a need, which is a great way to it's a great way to sail. We try to anticipate, and also if you come again and again and you keep returning to Regent, we learn those needs more and more, and then you know when you're coming on board, we already start to know where we should be, what's maybe your favorite drink is, what your favorite activity is, maybe your dietary requirements, anything like that. And I think that's why people come back so often, because, you know, to me, that is luxury. When you don't have to ask for anything, it's just there.
1: It's just there for you.
14: That's what you want, yeah.
1: Anything to add to that, Rachel?
15: I would probably say, well, alongside the Solo Travelers program, obviously for me, I'm very passionate about that, and I think Regent does that extremely, extremely well. But alongside that, I'd probably say the all-inclusive element of Regent Seven Seas. You know, the fact that you can come on board, you know, everything is taken care of, your excursions, your cocktails, your dining. Guests can come on and they do not even have to think about that. that. There's no receipts to
0: all the entertainment at night as well. Yeah. Listen, some cruise lines, they're actually charging for that now.
14: A lot of cruise lines are now.
0: But the excursion aspect is something we think is important because, you know, we talk about that with some of the messaging and so forth, but they are free, the excursions.
15: Absolutely.
0: And the excursions are at a very high quality. We've experienced a number of them.
1: And high variety of excursions.
0: But even the art going around with some of the art to be able to see them on here. We've got the Fabergé egg that's just sitting right off to the left of us here.
14: I mean, right next to us.
0: Yeah, there's so many things here. So, Alex, we're running about 2 minutes right now. So, you know, you're an accomplished dancer. You've enjoyed leading roles in top ballets globally. But I believe you decided to try sea life, I was told, about 10 years ago. Clearly, you've enjoyed it. You're still here, which is good news. And you're doing a good job at it because they still want you to be here, which is also important. Mm-hmm. But, you know, what's made mixing your life, you know, of travel and work at sea so satisfying?
14: Well, it's just it's an addictive lifestyle. I think once you become part of it, you can't really stop. I think you mentioned my partner is also here. She gets to sail with me, and the company's
0: the lovely Annabelle. Yes,
14: the lovely Annabelle. Yes. The company's always been very good about us sailing together. And I mean, it really is. You're mixing work and play perfectly. I think, you know, we work very hard on board, very long hours and things like that. But at the end of the day, as well, I'm settling down with, you know, a filet mignon and a champagne. And you know, I mean, I don't know how many jobs you can say have that.
0: Well,
14: that
0: I
14: included.
0: Say people ask us about what Mary and I do, and I say, listen, because God knows we work hard. There's a lot that goes into the show, but we're not in a quarry with a pick and an axe.
1: Yeah,
0: so
1: we're all
0: same
1: very
0: thing
1: grateful.
0: With all of us. We really are. Thank you to both of you for being here with us. We really appreciate that very much.
1: Thank you guys.
0: Nice getting to know the both of you. I know, Alex, you joined us on the back half of this, and you still have, you're on the ship until when?
14: I have about 3 months, so till the end of April.
0: So some of our listeners, they can still book and come spend some time with
14: Definitely.
0: You.
14: Please do.
0: And Rachel, when do you return?
15: I'm actually reaching the end of my contract, so 28th of February. Okay. I'll be heading home.
0: All right. Well, fair enough. Yeah. Well, thank you to both of you right
1: thank
0: now.
1: Thank you.
0: Folks, listen, as the bottom of the hour break quickly approaches, that means we need to step aside for some sponsor messages. Up next, we're going to share some of our travels to Costa Rica with all of you. Today's big Let's Go America tour, Miami to Los Angeles, live from Cabo San Lucas, continues. Keep those radios locked in, everyone. We'll be right back.
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1: Hey, let's go, America. Back at it we go as we reconnect with all of you today from Cabo San Lucas. Okay. We're going to reset for the C block right now. We've got a lot of stuff going on with us here. Costa Rica is where we are. That has our attention. It's a place that Mary and I have visited both last week and again this week, all on the big Let's Go America tour, Miami to Los Angeles. That's had us traveling between these two great U.S. cities to celebrate America's 250th birthday.
2: That's right. And, you know, I think it's been really interesting to see both sides of Costa Rica on the three-week journey to L.A. One of the two places we visited in the country was Puerto Limon, and we randomly chose one of the always-included free excursions that's offered here on Regent. This particular one was called the Caribbean Train Echo Cruise and Countryside Tour, and it may have been my most favorite tour. Here's some of our conversation with our guide, Jose Hidalgo.
1: You know, what a diverse tour we experienced with you today, Jose. We're impressed. This is one of the many excursions that Regent offers at no charge to passengers. You know, we saw a lot in 4 hours. A highlight certainly is the Tortuguero Canals. Some say it's the Amazon of Costa Rica. Talk about what we saw and the waterways for our listeners back in the States.
3: So one of the most impressive things about the canal is that in a very short period of time, 1 hour or so, we saw two-finger sloths, three-finger sloths, spider monkeys jumping all over the trees in the branches up and down, howler monkeys, and we could even hear them roaring their very loud sound. Crocodiles as well. Several crocodiles, actually. So some water birds, herons, egrets. So it's just such a big diversity in a small period of time.
2: It was fantastic, and iguanas as well. It was really fantastic. I love the Tortuguero Canals, but I equally enjoyed the train ride, Jose. It's historic because the tracks were laid in 1890 to export coffee and bananas. And speaking of bananas, right here in Puerto Limon, where you grew up, is home to Chiquita Bananas, which I'm sure a lot of our listeners will recognize. Give our listeners an idea of what we saw on the train ride today.
3: So during the train ride, we went over the original and the very first banana fields that Chiquita Bananas started to grow in Costa Rica. We went through some houses, local people. We saw the lifestyle, the kids out of the school saying hi to the people. We went through a very beautiful view of the Tortuguero Canals going across the old bridge, over 100 years old bridge. We saw the raffia palm tree plantation or field, which is a natural forest actually, going out through the beach, ending by the beach in front of the Caribbean Sea, looking how the rainforest, and even more monkeys, because we saw more animals during the train
2: and
3: ride.
2: And we certainly heard them, didn't we? It was great. It was such a treat. Everybody was so excited today. So I know that the capital of Costa Rica is San Jose. It's a much busier area, like most big capital cities are, than where we are today on the coast, on the Caribbean coast. How would you best describe the overall region of the Caribbean coast of Costa Rica and how it's different from other parts of the country?
3: So I like to say that the Caribbean coast of Costa Rica is a small little country inside Costa Rica. We have a big influence of the black people from the Caribbean, Jamaica, very colorful, a lot of rhythm, calypso music, reggae music all over the place, these beach vibes, you know, when you go to the Caribbean Sea, snorkeling. So it's something very unique that you're not going to find in the rest of our country.
1: Listening to you talk about that, so visitors coming to Costa Rica, they often talk about the people, the simplicity of the life here. It adds to their relaxation factor in a major way. The brother of a former vice president of our company that Mary and I own, he moved here. He loved it. All right? I mean, remember them talking about it all the time. So how do you describe to people, really, when you talk about your home country? So let's describe Costa Rica and what people really will experience when they come here from a macro perspective.
3: Two words, pura vida. It's a lifestyle, it's a life philosophy. People in Costa Rica don't take problems, you know, personal. You know the result is going to be the result. If it affects you or not, it's your decision. So the pura vida lifestyle, the pura vida way, the friendly, the how warm the people is in Costa Rica, how welcoming they are, that's what you experience. We have the nature, we have the culture, but it's more about the people and how in a friend's home, in a friend's family, you feel like when you visit the country.
1: Well, and you also have foods, all right? Every place has their own unique spin on foods. We've enjoyed today some local fruits, the bananas, Costa Rican coffee. Most people know about that. Was delicious. The white chocolate-covered coffee beans. I love those, personally. And a lot more. But I want you right now, we've got a large audience around the United States that will hear this. So what's a local dish that you think they must try when coming to Costa Rica?
3: Oh, my God. Something that I like, and you can personally see that I eat a lot of it, is the gallo pinto, which is what we have for breakfast. It's fried beans with a little bit of rice mixed up. You can add some egg. You can add some protein in it. You can eat it with pretty much whatever. I would eat gallo pinto all day long.
1: So the gallo pinto.
3: Gallo pinto. Gallo that's pinto, the best dish.
1: There
3: yes.
1: We go.
2: And the lifestyle again, Pura Vida?
3: Pura Vida.
2: Okay,
3: yes.
2: I think we end there. It's a good spot to end. Jose, your hospitality was fabulous. What a great guide you are. You're meant to be doing what you're doing.
3: Thank you
2: for your hospitality, and the wildlife viewing was fantastic today. Thank you.
3: Thank you, guys, and I hope to see you here in Costa Rica pretty soon.
2: Absolutely. We'll be back.
3: Pura Vida.
2: Muchas gracias.
3: Gracias.
1: Well, fun guy. Folks, well, that really is a snapshot of our time in Costa Rica, and as we bring you back live right now here in Cabo San Lucas, we hope you get to enjoy Costa Rica at some point. It's not going to disappoint you. And separately, by the way, I got to say, Mary, our walk above the clouds in the Costa Rican rainforest that had us going over all those suspension bridges.
2: Oh, my goodness.
1: I mean, it was unbelievably memorable. I'm
2: I will
1: that back
2: never forget the walking across those suspension bridges. That was quite a day.
1: Yeah.
2: And, of course, it rained, but it should rain in the rainforest.
1: Well, we had to go find it. It hasn't rained on this trip at all. We had to go find it.
2: That was a great tour, both of them. They were fantastic.
1: Should rain
2: and,
1: in the rainforest, right?
2: Exactly. It's supposed to rain in the rainforest. And we had our ponchos. We were all good. All right. Well, we're told Rudy is ready to talk diving in the D block, and that's coming up next. And when Robert and I rejoin you, we're going to share some of the spa and wellness offerings here on Seven Seas Grandeur with the spa manager, Queen Ford, who will join us live on set. Don't go anywhere. Stay with us, everyone.
0: 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We're back after these messages.
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4: 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And as I step in for today's D-Block, we're going to talk scuba diving in the Caribbean. 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Well, a lot of folks I find, I used to live on the East Coast. I went to the Caribbean quite a bit. I'm now live in the upper Midwest, and I find a lot of people haven't been to the Caribbean. They tend to think of it as all one place, the Caribbean. Yeah, there are these different islands, but they're all the same. In fact, they aren't. And our next guest knows that better than I do. Rocio Bunker is a Caribbean dive expert, and we're going to talk to her about diving in a minute. But first, Rocio, talk to me about the different – you don't have to tell me to describe them, but there are – each island has a different personality, doesn't it? Or a group of islands.
8: People may think that they're all the same because they're all warm and clear water year-round with really good temperatures, but in fact, there's islands that you're only going to go to see gentle giants like the whales and migrations. Some of the islands you are going to see sponges, and some other you're going there for the sharks. So every island is going to have a different vibe.
4: Some people go to islands for the sharks? I'm sorry, I've never done that. Excuse
8: Absolutely.
4: Me.
8: There's lots of nurse sharks, but also lots of reef sharks, and they love gathering around the reefs. And, of course, we divers, we love to see sharks, so we travel specifically to see them.
4: Rocio's a professional. Okay, so let's talk about diving specifically. I know you have said that the Bahamas has the clearest waters, especially for filming underwater movies. But tell us some of the distinctive points about two or three other islands.
8: Well, there's some incredible places like, let's say, Dominica. It has amazing freediving with the sperm whales. And there's some other places like Colombia that has Santa Marta, which is warm and accessible for like newbie divers or somebody that is a professional but just wants to have a chill dive, taking pictures macro or just wide angle of this gorgeous, gorgeous coral reef. So there's something for everyone. There's other ones, places like in Panama, where you can find all kinds of vibrant reefs, and Caliba National Park in there has some incredible scenery.
4: How about wrecks? How about shipwrecks? Are those diveable? Do they exist?
8: They do. The Caribbean has lots of shipwrecks because, of course, it's just a place where it's been explored a lot by boat, and there's accidents when you crash into a reef, and then they don't go very far because the reefs are shallow, and it's very easy to explore these wrecks. When it's a wreck that sank on its own, mm-hmm. the wreck ends up being a place that you can explore from the outside because you cannot go inside because it's not made to be gone inside. But there's some other ones in places that have been clean with the purpose of making it easy to be accessible for divers and explore in a safe way.
4: And I know you consider Panama City and the Cayman Islands as places for great wreck dives. I just find that fascinating. And how does one... Do you need to prepare... Do you need to learn how to dive before you go do something like visiting a wreck?
8: Yes,
4: Before visiting the Caribbean, I mean, should you know before you go, or can you just learn there?
8: Well, there's several ways to become scuba certified. You can absolutely get certified in your town and then come to the Caribbean with your certification, or you can just take part of your lesson in your town. Like, let's say, do the e-learning or your book learning.
4: Rocio Bunker is a Caribbean dive expert. You can visit her website at Rocio, that's R-O-C-I-O, saltylog.com, rociosaltylog.com, to learn more about the Caribbean and dives. Rocio, thank you so much for joining us.
8: Thank you for having me.
4: When the program returns, Robert and Mary rejoin us live from Cabo San Lucas aboard Region 7 Seas Grandeur as a big Let's Go America tour Miami to L.A. continues. We'll be right back.
0: 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We'll be right back. This Memorial Day weekend, take a moment to remember with 95 WXTK at Cape Cod Cares for the Troops. 22nd annual Troops in the Spotlight, Sunday, May 24th from 11:30 to 5 at the Cape Cod Mall on Route 28 in Hyannis. 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
10: 1 degree outside meteorologist Danielle and Matt Noyce here with your weekly Noyce's Notes. Have you noticed the tides are running higher than normal this week? It's a perigean spring tide. The name comes from the tide springing or jumping forward.
11: 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These tides can be a foot or more higher than usual.
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1: 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We're aboard Seven Seas Grandeur on Deck 5. It has certainly been three weeks of travel on the big Let's Go America tour, Miami to Los Angeles for sure. The E-Block today, folks, well, we're sponsored by Hilton Grand Vacations.
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2: All right. 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Joining us now live on set on mic four, we have Queen Ford. Queen, I've been wanting to say your name all week. I love your name.
1: We absolutely love your name.
2: The spa manager on the Grandeur here.
1: Queen, welcome to the show. Nice to have you aboard with us today.
15: Thank you so much for having me.
1: Yeah, thank you. So, Queen, you know, since we left Miami back on January 3rd, your spa team has been very busy. Every time that Mary and I have made a visit, so we're glad you were able to come join us here on set. Our listeners know that Mary is much more of the spa person in our marriage than I am. I would be more on the golf course. But, you know, admit there are things that you offer here that even I have enjoyed and appreciate. So I want you to share how the spa on this ship differs from spas on other cruise lines. For example, just to throw out something, you know, you've got the hydrothermal suites, and I'm bringing it up because they're complimentary for everyone. You've got the outdoor lounge. It's a separate oasis from the spa with these great sea views. That's really nice, too. So talk about these unique features.
15: So the hydrothermal spa is a complete hideaway. So for husbands, when you want to hide from your wife, you know where to go. The spa. We have our dry sauna. We have a steam room. And we also have a cold room. Most ships do not have a cold room.
2: Yeah, that surprised me, the cold room. I enjoyed it minimally, but I prefer the hot saunas, but I did enjoy the cold room and the contrast of the two. Yeah. So something, Queen, that I really appreciate is the use of some of the local ingredients. The first one that I'm thinking of is coconut, which is used in some of your treatments, but you and I talked earlier this week. There are a few others. So tell our listeners what you incorporate locally from different areas of the world.
15: So we incorporate even marine algae. Mm-hmm. We have that in a lot of our facial products from Padina Pavonica. That is our anti-aging products. We also offer a seaweed massage. So that's the Aroma Spa seaweed massage. It's also made from marine algae that we use to detoxify the body.
1: Hmm. So the algae is in all of the product.
15: Yes.
1: Yeah. I mean that's outstanding.
2: And then coconut and salt scrubs. So I also like that the wellness theme extends outside of the spa. I mean, you have a wonderful fitness center and all of that, but the menus in the main dining room, Compass Rose, there's a section there that's indicated if it's a Serene and Spa wellness-approved menu item. I think that's fantastic.
15: It is, and actually, I have a favorite dish, which is the Indian vegetarian patties. That's awesome.
2: We had them last night.
1: Oh, we did. They
2: were delicious.
1: Yes. The butler we have actually came, and he had to ask us, actually, yeah. If in fact that we enjoyed, they were delicious, and I love the variety of them as well. So, but that's a nice addition. That if folks want to come on, because listen, you could come on here and gain 20 pounds. The food is unbelievable. All right, we know that the chef's coming up next hour as we start off in our F block. We're going to talk about that. But Mary and I really have appreciated the fact that we can eat healthy while being
2: if
1: on
2: we
1: here.
2: Want to, right?
1: And exactly. So, you know, I want to let folks know as well. You know, you've got a full service hair spa salon that's here. You've got a place for manicures at the spa, the full fitness center that's there, which is outstanding, and you're looking out to the sea. That certainly it's a nice way to work out and exercise. I like the hot, the wet and dry, both the saunas personally. You mentioned the cold box. It's not my thing particularly because I seem to enjoy the heat, but a lot of people have been using it, that's for sure. And again, anyone can use them anytime. So what's a treatment or two that you like to recommend on the spa menu, and maybe talk about some of the specials you offer passengers, how they can get them?
15: For me, my personal favorite, all-time favorite treatment on the spa menu would be our intensely cleansing salt scrub. 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So it contains coconut oil, frangipani flower. 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
1: Okay.
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15: 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So the more you spa, the more you save.
1: Yeah.
15: The more treatments you do, the bigger the discount.
1: Well, and the happier you
2: the
1: are
2: on the
1: cruise.
2: The more you spa, the more you save. I like that.
1: Queen, thank you very much. You know, just like the rest of the ship, the abundance and quality of the offerings you have in the spa is outstanding. So thank you for joining us today live on set. Appreciate it, okay?
2: Thank you, Queen.
1: So, Mary, listen, hour one of the fastest 2 hours of travel
2: is
1: just flying on by. And, folks, I'm going to just say relaxation, wellness, being pampered, that's how we're going to wrap hour one of the program today. We have a jam-packed hour two for all of you. We're going to have the general manager.

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3: It's 95% done. I'm Carmen Roberts, Fox News. A senior Trump administration official tells Fox News that's how close the U.S. and Iran are to completing a proposed peace deal. Fox's Alex Hogan has more from the White House.
4: The president says that the framework of this deal with Iran is nearly finalized, although today he told us that, according to this Truth Social, that he doesn't want his team of negotiators to rush into anything. In terms of what that timeline could likely mean, one senior administration official telling Fox's Kayleigh McEnany that the president says that could mean 5, 6, or even 7 days, and that this is an opportunity for a deal to lower the cost for Americans and also prevent the Iranians from obtaining a nuclear weapon. Trump wrote on Truth Social, "Our relationship with Iran is becoming much more professional and a productive one. They must understand, however, that they cannot develop or procure a nuclear weapon or bomb."
3: The administration has not released planned details, but President Trump has said that it would reopen the Strait of Hormuz and keep Iran from developing a nuclear weapon. In the meantime, the president says the U.S. will continue the blockade along the Strait of Hormuz. The Secret Service releases more information about the man that agents fatally shot last night after he opened fire at a White House checkpoint.
5: The suspect was identified as 21-year-old Nasir Best from Maryland. Best allegedly had encountered Secret Service at least twice last year and had a history of mental health issues. Apparently, he's known for walking around the White House asking how to gain access at different gates. Authorities say Best told them he was Jesus Christ and that he wanted to get arrested. Best was also reportedly detained by Secret Service the previous month for flagging down agents and making threats.
3: Fox's Madeline Rivera in Washington. A bystander shot during the incident is listed in serious but stable condition. 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
8: 1 degree outside, meteorologist Danielle Noyce here with your forecast. Areas of rain continue tonight, patchy fog, low temperatures in the low to mid 50s. Tomorrow, still some lingering areas of rain, but some breaks of sun should emerge. High temperatures right around or just over 60. Tuesday's mainly cloudy but milder. Highs 65 to 70 with a west-northwest wind 5 to 10 miles per hour. For the only forecast you need to know, download our free 1 degree outside weather app in the App Store and Google Play.
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0: weekend. Robert Carey here to share. We'll all be back with you live next week at 10 a.m. Eastern Time on Saturday, May 30th. 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
1: And let's go, America. Hello once again from Cabo San Lucas, everyone. It is just past 11 a.m. Eastern Time. It is Saturday, January 24th, 2026. We're now into hour two of today's live national broadcast of America's number one travel radio show, which, have to tell you, it's going to be the final grand finale of the big Let's Go America tour, Miami to Los Angeles, as our 3 weeks of travel to begin 2026 and celebrate America's 250 in a unique way. We kicked it off. Well, it will finish up tomorrow when we get to Los Angeles. On a separate note, since we continue to see messages from many of you listening, we're told there's just, I think there's just one suite at this point left to join us this October. That's going to be the big Let's Go America tour that we will be also doing here aboard Regent Seven Seas Grandeur. This is their newest ship in the fleet that we're on right now. So to all of you listening across the USA on one of our now 615 weekly stations, if you want to cruise with Mary and me this October 20th to November 1st in Southern Europe, go to our show website, you click on the rmworldtravel.com banner, you know, right, well, rmworldtravel.com is where you're going to go. You're going to click on the region banner right at the top of the homepage. Click on it. It has all the itinerary information there. There's a great offer going on right now, a double package that you can take advantage of. The ship is selling out, folks, so you need to make your deposit now. We look forward to spending time with all of you on this bucket list trip that we're going
2: to do. Definitely. And, you know, when we do take this show out on the road for these Let's Go America Tour events, we try to bring you varied coverage of what we're actually experiencing, all for the purpose to get you off the sofa, hopefully get you out from behind the desk, get out, see the world, meet new people, explore new cultures. Exactly. Travel's fantastic. So, you know, we've heard from a number of you after the Panama Canal crossing, and we love it. Hopefully we've inspired you to get out and travel. But with that said, our next guest, here we go. Besides the captain who joined us live on set last week, our next guests are two of the most important people that you will find on the Seven Seas Grandeur. We're joined by General Manager Alessandro Menegazzi on Mic 3 and Senior Executive Chef Olivier Ragoneau, who's here with us on Mic 4.
1: So guys, welcome. Nice to have you both here on set with us. We appreciate that. As we've said a number of times to you and to your colleagues last week and this week, welcome aboard America's number one travel radio show.
3: Well, thank you very much. It's a pleasure for both of us to be near today. So it's really very, very nice. So thank you. Thank you for the opportunity.
1: Alessandro, thank you. And Chef, thank you as well. We appreciate that. It's great having you here.
4: You're very welcome. Pleasure is shared.
1: Well, thank you so much. So Alessandro, your counterpart on Seven Seas Splendor, Anatoly Makayev, told Mary and me back in November that we were going to enjoy cruising with you. He was right. So I owe him a message on this. But, you know, we've enjoyed getting to know you over the last 3 weeks that we've been traveling together. We've shared a terrific Opus One dinner at Pacific Rim. You run a very professional first-rate ship. Okay. So I want to start off by having you share something about Regent or Seven Seas Grandeur that you think might surprise all of our listeners back in the U.S. in a good way, and is something, maybe it's something here that they're unlikely to find on another cruise line out there besides you.
3: Beside me? Oh, that's difficult. That's a difficult question. Anyway, thank you very much for the question. As you know, the Grandeur is the last, is the newest ship of the fleet. So I would say the ship itself is a piece of art. So just the ship itself is something really, really unique. Now, I would like to mention the ratio that we have between guests and the crew. I mean, it's amazing. We have 1.30 ratio, so it's almost 1-to-1. So this is the only way that we can actually provide the service that we are very famous for. So I think this is extremely unique. And the same with the ratio is actually the space. So you notice the ship is big. It's a 55-ton ship. It's huge. And we only have 740 guests and 540 of us. So it's a lot of spaces. The suites are big. So this is something really unique to Regent. And I would like to mention as well, the art collection. So I mentioned before that the ship itself is a piece of art. I would say, well, we have a collection of over 1,600 pieces of art on board, or 1,600. I don't know what it makes.
1: Well, 1,600 sounds. Everywhere you turn, the artwork, and it's gorgeous.
2: Yeah, it's absolutely beautiful.
3: It's amazing. And it took more than 2 years just to collect them, to have them. So,
1: it's all specially curated for the ship.
3: Absolutely. Yeah, absolutely. And as you know, we have the only Fabergé egg that reside at sea. Yes. So this makes something really, I would say, unique, more than unique.
2: Absolutely. All right. chef, Chef Olivier, including room service that's available here for guests 24/7 at no additional charge. There are 8 other terrific dining venues. We're going to talk a little bit about them in the next segment. No one's going hungry on a Regent ship, but I'd love for you to talk a little bit about some of the offerings that we've had from a culinary standpoint that are not part of the restaurants, for example, the Sunday brunch.
4: Yeah, sure. So, as you mentioned, first thing first, indeed, there is food as much as we like. My personal goal is to make sure that everybody goes home with few kilos more than they came on board.
2: And thank you, Chef.
4: Yeah, that's a good goal. And yes, indeed, so we have extra event like the Sunday brunch, like you mentioned. So obviously, we open 10:30 until 1 p.m. During that time, there are some other outlets are closed, so we can empower all our food and staff to the Compass Road main dining room for brunch. So we have a big buffet. It can be some breakfast items, some fresh fruits, even local fruits that I managed to purchase last week. We do some Danishes buffet. We have all types of bread. Pastry. There is food everywhere.
2: And then you have that barbecue.
1: The barbecue.
4: Oh yeah,
2: was
4: barbecue.
2: Amazing.
4: Barbecue is another amazing event that we do. The same. So we close a certain outlet and then we open the entire pool deck. So we remove all the sunbed and everything, and then we set up a huge buffet and more than 500 seats by the pool. Upstairs, open deck, it's fantastic.
1: Well, listen, on this particular cruise, we have had 2 of the Sunday the brunches. We have had the barbecue. You have had so many things going on. And, you know, I would say, Alessandro, right now, we're going to come up to a commercial break, but people have been asking us about the level of luxury we're experiencing. And, I mean, I could go into the quality of the bed linens or the bath products, right? I mean, they're going to expect that, but it is the artwork. It's the furniture. I mean, it could be the tables on the pool deck. They don't get hot when you put them down, and the mirrors don't fog. I mean, that could go on and on. But is there one word that you would describe or use to describe really the level of luxury on a Regent ship?
3: Well, I think it's an unrivaled level, I believe. Yeah. We really draw a line, and I really think that we are above everybody else. So, yes, absolutely.
1: Yeah, there's just every time you turn around, there's just something.
3: Whatever you're looking at is something that has a value. And is fine, and is not, is designed. Most of the things that have been designed just for us. So this is what it makes us, as we said before, unique as well.
1: Well, guys, we are going to come up to our first commercial break of the hour. So we have to ask you to stay right where you are. We need to send the show back to Dallas, a cold and icy Dallas, with Bobby for a quick profit break. He's going to run some important sponsor messages for us. We're going to ask you to stay there. We'll return after this messages. Folks, we still have 4 more segments to go today. Our big Let's Go America Tour Miami to Los Angeles continues in 3 minutes.

0: take a brief sponsors break, now's a good time to check us out on Facebook, Instagram, X, or LinkedIn at RM World Travel. We're coming right back.
1: Hey everyone, Robert here. As you know, we moved our Ocean Cruise partnership to Region 7 Seas last year. We've already done two big Let's Go America tour events and live remotes with them. Coming this October, we have show fans and show friends booked to join us in Malta for a 12-day Southern Mediterranean cruise. That's going to take us to Italy, Croatia, Montenegro, Greece, and Turkey. There's still a cabin or two available if you want to book to join us on that cruise. We also just agreed to the 2027 cruise that we'll be doing with Region. It's going to be in July 2027 in the Baltic and North Sea. From Copenhagen to London, it's aboard their terrific Seven Seas Splendor ship. That's the same ship that we were on last November from New York to Miami. Right now at rmworldtravel.com, you'll see two banner ads that say join Robert and Mary aboard the respective Regent ship. When you click on them, you'll get all the details on these trips, plus a special number at Regent to call Peyton or Megan. They're going to personally help you make your reservation. 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There's a great deal that's being offered to you. 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Mary and I look forward to traveling with all of you and experiencing some truly bucket list destinations.
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5: All right, now back to our conversation with the Seven Seas Grandeur team, the general manager, Alessandro Menegazzi, and senior executive chef, Olivier Ragano.
1: Mary, you've done that extremely well. I love that.
5: I hope so. Menegazzi, Ragano.
1: Exactly. We're saying that all day long. So, guys, thank
5: I might have said Ragano with a slightly Italian accent.
1: Sorry, thank you guys for staying with us. We don't do a lot of double segments on this program, especially combining our F and G blocks. But as Mary said in your setup last segment, short of the captain, I mean, you are the two most important members of the senior crew here on the ship. So we appreciate you both being here at the same time.
6: Do. Don't say that too loud, please.
1: Okay, I'm sorry. Well, listen, we do have 1.3 million people that hear the show.
6: I didn't hear it.
1: Exactly. So, Alessandra, we'll start off with you. You know, you manage about 75% or so of the ship's crew. Corporate expects you to maintain all their brand standards. You oversee hotel operations, food and beverage, guest services, housekeeping, all the entertainment. You manage the budgets and more. Every day at sea is different from the previous one. Give everyone tuned in right now a typical day for you here on Seven Seas Grandeur.
6: Well, yeah, as you said, every day is always different. There's always something happening. So my schedule, I start rather early in the morning, like 10 o'clock. No, sorry, just kidding.
1: He has a great sense of humor, folks.
6: By 7, normally. So my very first priority is a coffee. As you know, I'm Italian, so an espresso will do. That's my breakfast. I have few, as soon as I go to my office, I have a few paperwork which I need to do every day, so that takes me an hour and a half or so. And then I normally meet with my management team. I don't really do a formal meeting, although we do have certain meeting which we have to do. But again, we meet each other basically every single day, every single moment. So I meet with them to see if there is something going on. I work a lot together with the chief of skipper, so we go around the ship quite a lot together with the chief of skipper to see how's the maintenance of the ship, because you know we want to make sure that we maintain this beautiful ship in pristine condition. I normally walk all the food and beverage outlets. As you know, I come back. My background was food and beverage before, so it's still in my blood. So I still go in the galley to see the chef, to say hello. He never offered me anything to eat. I don't know why, but anyway. So then, I know, crew mess, staff mess. I want to see also, you know, how we do take care of our crew, because they are our, you know, most valuable.
1: And they're here
6: we have on board.
1: That's right, correct.
6: Yeah, exactly. Yeah. So if you don't take care of them, you know, they wouldn't, it's not good.
1: Right.
6: So I walk around the ship, touch base with the captain, chief engineer. And so this is my day. And as I said, we have so many events every single cruise. So we have a party, we have certain kind of cocktail party, private party. So I do attend them as well. We do a lot of hosting with the guests, so having dinner with the guests. My job is, let's say, is a lot of public relation, but as well, there is also a lot of paperwork.
1: Well, it's the management side. You're running, 75% of the
6: show. Exactly. Yeah. And the good thing is that all the managers are working with, they are all excellent, I have to say. So, you know, that makes my life much easier.
1: We know. You want to take them with you if you go to other ships and so forth.
6: Yeah, I was thinking to take the chef as my personal fitness instructor, but he said no.
5: All right, let's go back. I love talking to you, but we're going to go back to food now. Our listeners, I'm sure, want to hear. So Robert and I really enjoy eating outside. We love Setamari in the evening, but we also love Compass Rose. You've got the classics, Lobster Thermidor, Beef Wellington. You had a lovely Costa Rican local fish this week we enjoyed. Oh, it was fantastic, Chef. But I think that our listeners would like to hear about the three specialty restaurants that are included in the fare. You don't pay extra for them. So we have Prime 7, Chartreuse, and Pacific Rim. Just give us a little flavor of each, so to speak.
7: Yes, so as a fact, Alessandro forgot to tell that I gave him a full panettone last week. However, yes.
5: A food peloton?
7: A peloton, a full one. Yes,
1: yes, exactly.
7: But yes, so we have Prime 7, which is basically our main steakhouse, where we do have the best cut of meat in USA, which is a prime cut. It's only 2% available in US. So high quality standard of beef. We do as well have some lobster and seafood. Then we have Chartreuse, which is a French brasserie, elevated restaurant, I would say, kind of gastronomic luxury brasserie with on board grandeur a new menu that has been upgraded with different dishes than other ships.
1: Which we're enjoying very much, so thank you for that.
7: Yes. And thank you for the feedback.
1: Yes.
7: And we also have Pacific Rim, which is a pan-Asian based, with a very zen-like atmosphere and healthy food. Which is a great success on board as well.
5: Yes.
1: Well, listen, Prime 7, I know it's positioned as a London steakhouse. We agree with that. Prime, as far as Pacific Rim, I mean, Mary and I feel like we're in New York City at a very high-end Asian restaurant. I mean, it's that well done. I mean, the food across the board has been terrific. We've had some friends we've had dinner with a few times this week, and we enjoy it. But all of the food outlets are terrific. So, you know, Alessandro, I want to bring this back to you a little bit because, you know, the world of travel has certainly been a passion of yours now over your career. You've worked at airports as an excursion manager. You've worked in the hotel and resort sector of travel for about 20 years now. You've worked your way through the cruise sector. As you just said earlier, you've got a strong food and beverage background. We were told that it was a vacation cruise that you took that enticed you to make your career at sea. So tell everybody about it.
6: Well, actually, yeah, it is true. But before the cruise, just before I actually took the most famous cruise, I actually, when I was working mainly in Greece, I remember I used to see, that was like 30 years ago, even more. So I used to see this beautiful, at the time, huge cruise ships, cruise liner coming in port. I was like, oh, one day I will be there. So eventually, the company I was working for, they start to promote a cruise ship. And for us, working for the company, we had a good offer. So we were actually, we were encouraged to take the cruise. It was the inaugural cruise. So from Genova, so from Italy, it was a crossing. I think it was to Santo Domingo.
1: Okay.
6: And, you know, we went, few of us, and we enjoyed. I totally love it. Yeah. And I actually took another one.
1: You were hooked. Well,
6: hooked. Oh, absolutely. Absolutely. And it's funny enough because I come from the mountain, so I don't know why.
5: That's right. People
6: yeah.
5: Wants.
6: Yeah. So, yeah, yeah. And I really love it. So since I took this cruise, that was, I think, in 93, 94, if I remember well. Eventually, I started to look for a job on a cruise line. My very first attempt was in 95. I did a full contract. I didn't really enjoy that much because of the type of work I was doing. So I went back to my work. And then in 97, eventually, the official start of my career at sea. So in 97... As a person.
1: So mountains to the sea.
5: Mountains to the sea.
6: Absolutely.
1: There's a song in there somewhere.
5: I have a similar question for you, Chef. You, mm-hmm. I think people will be very, very interested to hear this. You're from Nice, an area of France that we love. But you went to French catering school at the young age of 16. You've worked all over the world. London, Monte Carlo, the French West Indies, our home city of New York, Lake Como. For more than a decade, though, very happy passengers here are very happy, I'm sure, that you are cooking for them at sea. But with all your land experience, here you are with Regent cooking at sea, overseeing 88 people. What do you enjoy? What attracted you to Regent? But what do you enjoy about working at sea?
7: Well, so indeed, like you mentioned, I went to catering school very young and I travel a lot. And well, I was always attracted by working on the ship as well. Mm. And then when I start, of course, I was very happy and impressed because the job is not the same, obviously, but the environment is completely different. We work different products. We worked with over 40 nationalities in the team. So
5: yeah, yeah.
7: Land-based, you have a fixed hotel or restaurant to work with, and here on top of that you have the chance and the luxury to travel.
5: Yeah.
1: Well,
5: yeah.
1: We are going to thank both you, Alessandro, Chef Olivier. Thank you so much. We've covered a lot past 20 minutes, but clearly we can continue to go on. Unfortunately, if we don't, Bobby's going to take control back in Dallas. We don't want him to do that. So thank you very much for being part of our live national.
7: Thank
1: broadcast.
7: You. Thank you very much.
6: It's been a pleasure.
1: Appreciate the hospitality.
6: Thank you
1: so much.
6: Thank you.
1: And the dining as well. When Mary and I go home, we're going to eat a little differently. So, Mary, listen, we come back. You know, you and I were talking about, did we do the F&G block?
5: That worked
1: beautifully.
5: Great. So. Nice to have you for both of those.
1: All right.
5: Segments.
1: Well, right now, we are going to head into the bottom of the hour break. And when we return, well, what are we going to talk about? We're going to talk about destinations for our H block.
5: That's right.
1: And that means that the big Let's Go America tour, Miami to Los Angeles from Cabo San Lucas, is going to continue. We roll right along. A reminder, we archive every hour of every broadcast on our website once it airs across the 615 weekly stations across the USA. 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
1: And let's go, America, as we now get back to it. As I said before the break, destinations will now have our focus. And as today's big Let's Go America tour, Miami to Los Angeles, rolls right along from Cabo San Lucas, we're going to jump straight into that discussion, Mary.
2: And if cruising as often as we do has taught us anything, I think it's certainly taught us how vital each crew member's role is to ensure guests are happy and that all things are running smoothly on all levels. Many people select a cruise based on its itinerary. So to discuss that, we want to welcome to Mic 3 the Grandeur's Destinations Manager, Jose Barrios.
1: Jose, we welcome you. Say hello to America, and thank you for being on the show with us today.
3: Well, hello, America, and thank you very much for having me here.
1: Well, thank you. You have been terrific, and we really have enjoyed the time with you for sure. So, all right, so you've been in the cruise industry for some time now, celebrating 10 years, I believe, this year with Regent, which means you've seen a lot of places, you've helped many travelers over the years in a lot of places. Itineraries are such a key part of each cruise, and whether it's port information, it could just be offering advice on specific tours to meet, you know, travelers' needs. That's almost anything, right, about the numerous shore excursions. It really is you and your team, Jose, that make this all successful for everybody. So talk to us about some of the things that you most enjoy about your role and working with the team here on the ship.
3: Well, actually, do appreciate my team very much. This team that I have on this ship has been terrific. So this contract myself, I feel very lucky. But one of the things that I really like about my job is that I can actually give the opportunity to guests from around the world to see different places, and then I can help them to customize their experience ashore. So help them to kind of like increase their culture and their knowledge of the places, I believe is kind of like a very nice thing from us to provide to each guest.
2: Jose, let's talk about the variety of shore excursions with Regent. And I want to remind our listeners and point out again that most excursions are included. You can upgrade if you want to, but many come with no additional cost. And that's a big differentiator in the cruise industry. So talk about the range. You also have active, moderate, different for different mobility purposes. The diversity of excursions is big with Regent.
3: Correct. So here at Regent, we do have a variety of options. We have the Fuse program, which is all the tours are included on a guest package. Those tours, guests, we really don't have like any additional fee for those excursions. And we do have mild, moderate, and strenuous excursions, mm-hmm. basically offerings to all types of guests. We have short tours for like an hour, 2 hours, 3 hours, even for 8 hours. So we do have options to everyone on board. We also have options like the private tours that we can customize excursions and then provide a little bit more of an intimate experience for the guest, and we can always help them with itinerary.
1: And by the way, they're also very nice. We had a private tour arranged for us.
2: Panama City.
1: And she was outstanding.
2: Yeah,
1: the access that we got to places, you're not going to get on most tours, for
2: no,
1: sure.
2: No, and I felt like she would have kept going longer with us if we had the time. So we've covered a lot of ground on this particular itinerary, navigating between Miami and L.A. within the Central and Latin American regions of the world. What do you like about this particular itinerary, Jose?
3: Well, this particular itinerary, I do think that is beautiful because of the journey itself. We did the Panama Canal, which was amazing.
1: Yeah.
3: But we do have different ports during this particular cruise. I like myself, for example, Ocho Rios. From Ocho Rios, we have one specific area, like a highlight, that is the Don River Falls, mm-hmm. which is mm-hmm. like a very nice nature attraction. And I believe all of these ports, kind of like the main thing, is nature. Yeah. So
2: lots of wildlife and lots of good wildlife.
3: Exactly.
1: Yeah. Well, last week also when we were in Ocho Rios, mm-hmm. when we went over to see Minister Edmund Bartlett, mm-hmm. I mean, just seeing Jamaica, the recovery going on there, that was nice to see. So, you know, one of the aspects of your role is knowing those hidden gems and destinations that enables travelers to experience something beyond the brochure, you know, or a place everyone goes. I mean, Mary and I talk about that all the time. If it's in the brochure, we really don't care about it. I mean, I don't want to say I don't care about it, but we want to have that unique, that different experience that's out there. So share a few spots for maybe this itinerary, since we all left Miami together, that, you know, we've been experienced, that you'd recommend listeners come check out to encounter something a little different.
3: Something a little different. Well, basically, like in Cartagena, for example, Colombia, we have this old town, which is beautiful. They have different passages within the old town, which guests really have the opportunity to see the combination of the architecture and also kind of like the culture itself of the place. So that is a beautiful, beautiful area, kind of like for guests to participate. We also had the Punta Arenas, going back to nature, because it's mainly nature on this port, but I mean on this cruise. But then in Punta Arenas we have for example the Walk in the Clouds, for example. That is
2: we did that
3: fantastic.
2: It was terrific.
1: And that's
2: area.
1: Where we're going to leave this for today, because that's a good place to leave a Walk in the Clouds, as this show transmits through the clouds up over the satellite, because Mary and I, that was an experience that we had such a good time with.
2: We won't
1: really
2: ever
1: appreciate
2: forget it.
1: You
2: it was
1: enjoying,
2: great.
1: And coordinating that for us. So,
2: thank you, Jose.
1: Jose, thank you very much for being part of our broadcast today, and to you and the team for making all of these travels special. And we'll look forward to having you aboard another, maybe hopefully the Grandeur.
2: Hope to sail with you again.
1: We'll see
3: hopefully,
1: in October.
3: Hopefully, yes, for sure, for sure. Thank you very much for having me.
1: Thank you very much, Jose. I really appreciate that. Mary, is there a destination or that you've experienced on this trip that really means something to you?
2: Costa Rica, in addition to the Panama
1: Canal.
2: Walk
1: in the clouds.
2: Yeah, Walk in the Clouds. Yep. Okay. And Puerto Limon was great, too. I love those sloths. All right, well, Seven Seas Grandeur is soon going to have us in Los Angeles as we complete this trip. Up next, Rudy's going to check in for the first time this hour. He's going to speak with the Port of Los Angeles Executive Director, Gene Soroka. And when we return, Robert, here from Cabo San Lucas, we're going to share another popular place to visit in Mexico when you're on a cruise.
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4: Hey, welcome back to the show. I know Robert and Mary have just one more segment to go today from Cabo San Lucas, and so do I. I'm about to talk cruising and Los Angeles, since that's where the Careys are headed as the big Let's Go America tour, Miami to L.A., will soon conclude. 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You know, Valentine's is coming, and then we'll be into spring break, and even the summer travel periods aren't too far off, which means you're probably thinking about ways to lose some weight so you look great at the resort or in shorts or during T-shirt season. Well, what can we tell you? We can tell you don't do a fad diet. You know, the juice cleanses, cabbage soup, diet, raw food diet, and more. 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About half of Americans do it. If you do it enough, you're at risk for diabetes, liver damage, heart attack, and stroke. Most people need help to stop weight cycling, and a good way to make it happen is with non-prescription Lean. It was created by doctors as an oral supplement, not a GLP-1 injectable, and the science is impressive. Its ingredients also target weight loss in three powerful ways by helping to maintain healthy blood sugar, controlling appetite, as well as cravings, and burning fat by converting fat into energy. Burning fat is what keeps the weight off. So join us and lose meaningful weight at a healthy pace and keep it off by getting 20% off with code CAREY, C-A-R-E-Y, at TakeLean.com or find the link at RMWorldTravel.com. Well, we have talked in the past about some of the great ports in America, and the port of Los Angeles is right up there. I mean, I guess, let me ask Gene Soroka. He's the expert. Gene Soroka is the executive director of the Port of Los Angeles. I guess the last time, Gene, you were in huge news was when shipments stopped coming in there, right? And everybody's always doing aerial shots of the port saying, see, there are fewer ships here than usual, right?
9: Rudy, it's good to be with you. And the last 5 years or so have been unbelievable from a supply chain perspective, with shipments going up and down, news helicopters flying over the port, trying to figure out what's happening at the nation's biggest complex. But one constant since COVID-19 has been the sheer boom in the cruise business.
4: Well, you're the busiest container port in North America, but obviously with Robert and Mary sailing your way, you also handle cruise ships too, don't you?
9: This has been an unbelievable story. In 2025, our best ever. 241 ship calls on the cruise side of our business, 1.6 million passengers, the best in our long storied history.
4: That's almost one a day. How do you handle that many?
9: Oh, we've got such great crews on the ground. You know, our longshore members who usually work the cargo ships also double as baggage handlers. These folks are our ambassadors to the cruise visitors with every ship call. The work of Ports America, who manages our cruise terminal in downtown San Pedro, has been exemplary, and the ability to get those ships in and out swiftly, where our passengers know that they're in the biggest drive market in the country, they're going to keep showing up with every ship call that comes here.
4: Well, let's talk about that in and out, because one of the main, besides taking passengers on and letting passengers off, you've got to supply all kinds of everything, cleaning products, food, just about everything the ship requires, because when they're out at sea, you're not sending helicopters out to them.
9: That's right. And we've got some of the best partners to deliver the stores, as we call them in the industry,
4: to these
9: ships.
4: Okay.
9: And that's everything from the food to the cleaning supplies to the beddings and everything in between to make sure those vessels are stocked up for the great passengers to enjoy their trips to the Mexican Riviera, Hawaii, or up north.
4: And how long does it normally take to get the stores? How long's a turnaround? I guess that's what I should ask. From the time they pull in, if they've got to pull out, is it generally 4 hours or 2 days? I have no idea.
9: Many of your listeners have gone to the airport and seen how catering companies work those airplanes in between flights and how quickly we can turn around airplanes. We've got to do the same thing with cruise ships here. They're in for a short period of time. We've got to hustle those passengers off the ship so they can get back home. The new one's coming on, and all the while, our experts are restocking that ship. So they'll be in town, in dock, for the better part of 24 hours, maybe 30, and then getting ready to go back out on the high seas.
4: That's impressive, because a plane might carry 300 people. A cruise ship might carry 3,000 or more, right?
9: That's right. And our largest ship, homeported here, has nearly 4,900 passengers that it carries. With a crew of 1,500, there's a lot of work that goes on behind the scenes.
4: That's a lot of store.
9: That's exactly right. So this has got to be precision ordering and delivery, the ability to cater to those folks who have booked maybe a year in advance, and it's their only cruise coming up. We want to make it special.
4: How many cruise ships can you handle at once?
9: Oh, at once? We had just the other day a week with 9 cruise ships coming in, so 3 in a given day is not a problem for us here.
4: Gene Soroka is the executive director of the Port of Los Angeles. Gene, fascinating numbers, fascinating business. Thank you for joining us.
9: Rudy, I appreciate it as always. Good speaking with you.
4: Good speaking to you. And Robert and Mary will return live next week for the J-Block to talk Puerto Vallarta as our 2-week big Let's Go America tour, Miami to L.A., is nearly complete. So stick around. We'll be right back.
10: 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We'll be right back.
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19: 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Armenian businessman.
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1: Maria, we really enjoyed our time with you today here. We're in Tile Park. I mean, and this tour that we've done with you today really reminds Mary and me, we've been talking about it, as one we did in Sydney, Australia at one point, meaning it wasn't scripted. It was more akin to a morning stroll around town with a friend. So we thank you for that. And I want you to talk right now about a true must-see here in Puerto Vallarta, and that's the Malecón Boardwalk, right? Share why it's so special and why you would recommend every visitor spend some time there.
3: I would recommend everyone because it's the soul of the city. It's very cultural. It has a lot of distinct art sculptures. While you walk through it, you can learn about the Wirrárika culture, the indigenous tribe that we have here, while seeing, looking at the, down at the floor, while looking at the ocean. You can also see humpback whales while you walk. And it's a must because of this. It's a very specific part of the city, but it's the soul, it's the heart.
2: All right, let's talk about Zona Romántica. We walked the Malecón, and now here we are. We came in town a little bit. We're in Old Town or Zona Romántica. Charming, colorful. I feel like you know a lot of the locals here, Maria. So the park, as Robert mentioned, it's the Tile Park. It's based on the famous park in Barcelona, the Gaudí Park. It's beautiful. Talk about Zona Romántica and what's special here.
3: Oh, a lot of things are special. Mostly right now, the park that we're here, it was inaugurated 2017. The artist is called Natasha Moraga, and she based on this park. She studied the way the mosaic in Spain. But many, many restaurants around this area. It's the old part of town. It also has a lot of cultural and party at night. It's very special.
2: Yes, lots of music. So today on this tour with you, with Locals, you incorporated a lot of hidden gems. We really got off the main area into the town, into some side streets, and you talked a lot about the art and sculptures that we saw on the Malecón today. Don't give them all away. We want our listeners to come visit. But give us one or two very local Puerto Vallarta experiences that you recommend for people to get a flavor of the city.
3: For sure. One of the main ones, one of my favorite ones, will be the whale watching, to come during whale watching season between November and almost April, March. The whales, it's amazing sightseeing. Another one would be to try pescado zarandeado. It's a fish that you typically get at certain beaches, not everyone, not at every beach, but it's one of the main ones that it's very typical from here. In the
2: Can you say the name of that one more time?
3: Pescado zarandeado.
2: Okay.
1: I'm not going to even try to repeat that. Something I will repeat, though, is that now, this is not a food tour that we've done with you today, per se. But we all know, we talked about this, I mean, how food really is so entwined in our travels wherever we go around the world, right? We've been talking. But here we have a glass of tuba that's sitting here with us right now. We just got from a local merchant. So I want you to talk about, describe what tuba is for everyone. And it is not a musical instrument. I'll tell you okay, number one. But, you know, maybe a few other local foods that visitors should try that you like to recommend in around Puerto Vallarta, because we have been eating with you today and it's been delicious.
3: Of course. So the tuba is typical. You have to try it. It's a drink made out of the coconut tree sap. With the fermentation process, sugar is added to the drink. It comes with slices of apple and pecans. It's delicious and it's like nothing I've had anywhere else. And the other thing we had today is birria. It's a delicious flavorful broth. But we got the tacos and the broth together, a crunchy taco. The meat, it melts apart inside your mouth.
1: And it's goat meat.
3: It was the one we had today. It was beef, but the typical one is goat.
1: Right. And I mean, this is a breakfast dish as well.
3: Exactly.
1: Yeah, so
3: exactly.
1: Most people think tacos for breakfast, but this is a breakfast dish.
3: Yes.
1: Great way to start the day with some protein.
3: Exactly. Also, another one I would recommend here, for sure, fish tacos, beside birria tacos.
2: Of course, fish tacos. But I have to tell you, what you just said before,

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1: Iranian peace deal could be days away. I'm Jack Callahan, Fox News. President Trump's timeline to complete a memorandum of understanding with Iran to end hostilities is 5 to 7 days. Fox's Ashley Webster reports from Tel Aviv.
2: President Trump taking to social media, quote, "It isn't even fully negotiated yet, so don't listen to the losers who are critical about something they don't know anything about, unlike those before me who should have solved this problem many years ago. I don't make bad deals!" Exclamation point. So according to Axios, both countries would sign a memorandum of understanding that would last 60 days but could be extended. And during that period, the Strait of Hormuz would be open with no toll, and Iran would agree to clear any mines that it has deployed. In exchange, the U.S. would lift its blockade on Iranian ports, also issue some sanctions waivers to allow Iran to sell its oil.
1: Iran has consistently refused calls to end its nuclear program and claims it's not part of these negotiations. The White House says no dust, no deal, and warns they could resume military strikes. Many Americans staying home this Memorial Day because, as Fox's Carolyn Shively reports, high gas prices.
3: Talker research found that 4 in 10 Americans won't travel anywhere this summer. Some who are hitting the road are skimping elsewhere.
4: The fun money goes towards the gas, I guess.
3: A Bank of America study found that nearly 10% of travelers are actually canceling a summer vacation because of high gas prices. The national average for a gallon of gas was at $4.55 at the start of the holiday weekend, according to AAA, compared to $3.19 last year. AAA is still predicting a record-breaking 45 million Americans will fly or drive this weekend. Airbnb says a third of summer travelers are staying closer to home to save, noting the trend of playcations, staying at cheaper fun spots like rural retreats.
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5: 1 degree outside, meteorologist Danielle Noyce here with your forecast. Areas of rain continue tonight, patchy fog, low temperatures in the low to mid 50s. Tomorrow, still some lingering areas of rain, but some breaks of sun should emerge. High temperatures right around or just over 60. Tuesday's mainly cloudy but milder, highs 65 to 70 with a west-northwest wind 5 to 10 miles per hour. For the only forecast you need to know, download our free 1 degree outside weather app in the App Store and Google Play.
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7: I'm Greg Bell, and up first this time around, it's a spring cleaning episode of Phil Harris and Alice Faye. Then later, the man of the house will be heard as the de facto band leader on the Jack Benny program. Phil first went to work for Jack way back in 1936, but he wasn't totally unknown at the time. As a matter of fact, he was already an Oscar winner. Well, sort of. You see, a couple of years earlier, Phil was seen in motion picture director Mark Sandridge's short comedy film known as So, This is Harris. The half-hour movie was a series of humorous musical numbers and skits. It followed Phil Harris around as he performed at the famed Coconut Grove nightclub, and even while he hit the golf course. It featured Helen Collins as a woman who loves Phil's voice, and Walter Catlett as her husband, who hates it. At the 6th Annual Academy Award Ceremony held in March of 1934, So This is Harris took home the Oscar for Best Live-Action Short Subject Comedy. Well, jumping ahead nearly two decades, here is Mr. Harris with Mrs. Harris and their tremendous cast in a spring cleaning broadcast from May 4th, 1952.
8: 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Written by Ray Singer and Dick Chevrolet, with Elliot Lewis, Walter Tetley, Robert North, Janine Roos, Ann Whitfield, Walter Sharp in his music, and yours truly, Bill Foreman. When Phil's children turn to him for help in writing a letter, it seems to him harmless enough. But how he parlays this simple request into trouble with Uncle Sam, we'll see in a moment. Every year at this time, the American husband is confronted with his worst enemy, that dreaded scourge, spring cleaning. The Harris household is right in the midst of it. Alice has everybody in the family working. 2 days ago, she assigned Phil and Frankie to the job of cleaning downstairs. And that's the last she saw of them.
9: Curly?
10: What?
9: How much longer we have to hide under the house?
10: Oh, not much longer. Alice should be finished with the cleaning by tomorrow. She's a pretty fast worker.
9: Mm-hmm.
10: All she has left to do is to put up the screens, paper the hall bedroom, retile the bathroom, and vulcanize my rubber duck.
9: That's a lot of heavy work for a woman. Don't you think she ought to have a man helping her?
10: Certainly she should. But I've racked my brain. I can't think of anybody.
9: Why don't you help her?
10: Oh, you've been under the house too long, kid. You're getting stir crazy. Besides, we did help her. She told us to clean out the refrigerator, and we did. Finished every bottle of beer in there.
9: That reminds me, we don't have any beer left, Curly. Think we ought to sneak out and get some more?
10: No, nothing doing. If Alice sees me, she'll put me right to work like she did last year. Man, that nearly killed me.
9: What'd she make you do?
10: She gave me a chamois, a jar of polish, and made me shine all her silver. Took me 3 weeks to do it.
9: 3 weeks just to shine her silver?
10: Takes time to clean 100,000 silver dollars. Both sides. You know, I ain't gonna let the old man on there be shabby. You know, I gotta take care of it.
9: You know, that's the kind of job I've been looking for all my life. A money cleaner. Anytime Alice wants her old bills dry cleaned or her annuities renovated, anything like that, I'd be...
4: Mrs. Harris? Where are you, Mrs. Harris? Hmm? Oh, something terrible just happened. I must tell you all about it. Can you come out for a moment, please?
10: Oh, great. Here comes our neighbor with the four tongues.
11: Did you call me Mrs. Stewart?
4: Oh, I'm so upset, Mrs. Harris. I'm just a bundle of nerves. I don't know what I'm doing. Oh, it's just awful. Simply awful, I tell you.
11: Well,
4: I know you don't want to hear my troubles, so I'll tell you. Now, of course, if you don't want to hear them, you just say so.
11: Well, I am busy,
4: oh,
11: and
4: I knew you'd want to hear them. Do you know that Cuddles sneaked out of the house and I can't find him anyplace? He's always doing that. Oh, it's so exasperating. Have you seen my Cuddles?
11: No, I haven't, but I heard a noise under my house a little while ago. Maybe he's under there.
4: Oh, that's probably where he is. Cuddles? Cuddles, are you under there? Now you answer me or I'll come in and get you.
10: What do we do now?
9: Make a noise like Cuddles so she'll go away.
10: I'd like to, but I can't.
9: Why not?
10: I don't know if Cuddles is her dog, her cat, or her husband.
9: In that case, there's only one thing to do. Leave it to me.
4: Cuddles, answer me. Are you under the house or aren't you?
12: Meow. Ruff.
9: No, dear. That covers everything.
10: Yeah.
4: I heard a noise under there. Now, come on out, Cuddles, you naughty little bulldog, you. I know you're there. I can see your beady eyes and your drooping jowls. Then if you won't come out, I'll have to reach under there and drag you out by your collar. There, now I've got hold of you.
10: Let go of my neck. Who do you think you're pulling, lady? Let go.
4: Why, shame on you, you bad doggy, you talking back to mother like that. My goodness, this isn't Cuddles.
11: Did you find your dog, Mrs. Stewart?
4: No, this isn't my dog, Mrs. Harris. It's yours.
10: I ain't no dog.
11: Say, wait a minute. I recognize that voice. Come out from under the house.
10: All right, Alice, we're coming. Come on, run.
11: Oh, I might have known it was you, too.
4: My goodness, you find the strangest things under houses. You suppose they grew there?
11: Mrs. Stewart, this one is my husband.
4: Oh. What a wonderful place to keep a husband. You know, it's possibly ingenious. I always keep my husband George locked in the attic, but this is a much better place. Keeps him out of your way and he gets fresh air at the same time. Oh, Mr. Harris, you know, I'm so sorry I mistook you for my dog. You don't look anything like Cuddles.
10: Thanks, loads.
4: He has... His eyes are brown and yours are blue.
10: Stane can't tell a man from a dog. Hey, lady, do you ever get your husband mixed up with Cuddles?
4: Oh, don't be ridiculous. I can't get them mixed up. Cuddles is the one with the jewel collar. I'd better run along and look for Cuddles. I simply must find him. I prepared a nice warm lunch for him. Oh, well, if it gets cold, I can always give it to my husband for dinner. Goodbye.
10: Her husband must get some very interesting meals. I can just see him lapping up his kibbles and grabbing at his cold...
11: Now, Bill, what were you fellas doing under the house?
10: Oh, the spring cleaning. Like you told us, it's awful messy under there, too, honey.
9: Yeah, somebody's been throwing beer bottles all over the place.
11: Now, Frankie...
9: I don't like to say this, Alice, but you're not a very good under-the-housekeeper.
10: Alice, why don't you tell that dame that just left to keep her dog off of our property?
11: Oh, it isn't her fault, Phil. The children bring the dog over here because they like to play with him. But you won't have to worry about that much longer.
13: No, why not?
11: Well, the girls expect to win their own little puppy. They've entered the Little Nipper contest.
9: What's that, Curly?
13: I don't know. Sounds like something that you and me should get in on. When it comes to taking a little nip, we should be 1-5.
11: Look, Bill. Bill, this is being sponsored by RCA, and it's not for adults. The Little Nipper contest is just for children.
9: They'll be ashamed of themselves sponsoring a drinking contest for kids.
11: Frankie, wait a minute. Little Nipper is the name of the dog that sits in front of the Victrola on the RCA Victor trademark.
13: Oh, sure. Right. I was saying that.
11: And look, the children who win the contest get live puppies like Little Nipper. And the girls have answered the riddles, and now all they have to do is write a letter telling why they want a puppy.
13: Well, that ought to be a cinch for my kids. They take after me. And when I was in school, English composition was my best subject.
9: I didn't know that. Tell me more.
13: I will. No, no kidding. You should have seen the thesis I wrote in college to get my FUD.
9: Your FUD?
13: Yeah, PhD, FUD. Yep, the silent. Why are these banjo players always so illiterate? If I was writing that letter for the kids, I guarantee I'd write a masterpiece.
14: We heard that, Daddy, and you can help us.
15: Yes, we have to tell why we want a little nipper puppy in 25 words, and we can't. Will you write it for us?
13: I'll write it for you, huh? Oh, well, I'd love to, girls, but I can't.
15: Why not?
9: He don't know 25 words.
13: I do, too. I got a good vocabulary. I can give you 25 words just like that. Listen, there's pool room, paramutual, corkscrew, jigger, ice cubes. That's 2 words, really. How many does that make so far?
11: Oh, never mind.
13: Look, kids, I'm not kidding. If you really want me to write that letter, I'll do it, and you'll be a cinch to win.
11: But, Phil, you can't do that. They're supposed to write the letter themselves. It's not ethical.
13: Please, Alice, I know what I'm doing. You just go over there and sing. The band's waiting for you in the driveway.
11: All right, I'll sing. In the driveway?
13: They're waiting for the bus to take them to Tijuana.
8: You sing and I'll write the contest letter for the kids.

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1: $2.8 million to study fighting hamsters, $11 million on cat constipation, $2.4 million to see if monkeys gamble. 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
14: Hey, Frankie, writing this contest letter is a cinch. I don't know why the kids found it so hard to write 24 words. 25, wasn't it?
15: Mm-hmm.
14: 25, that's what I'm doing great, ain't I?
16: Oh, yeah, you only been at it 2 hours already. You got 7 words.
14: Yeah, but what words? Listen to what I've written. I want a little nipper puppy because...
16: Aren't those the same words that were on the entry blank?
14: Yeah, but the way I spelled them, they'll never recognize them. I'm thinking every minute.
16: I think you need a little more than that. You better let me take crack at it. How's this sound? I want a little nipper puppy because I like dogs.
14: Clever, but dull. You gotta make it more appealing.
16: Yeah, I guess you're right. I'll change a few words, make it more appealing. How's it? I want a bottle of ready-mixed martinis because I like dogs.
14: What has the ready-mixed martinis got to do with it?
16: You said I should write something more appealing. That's the only thing that appeals to me.
14: Remley, look, it's supposed to be written by kids. Now, we got to think of something childish.
16: With our brains, that should be hard.
14: Hey, wait a minute, Frankie. I think I got it.
16: What?
14: I'll tell you what let's do. Let's write something that'll tug at the hearts of the judges. Something with pathos in it.
16: Yeah, that's a good idea. I got just the thing. How's this sound? Our names are Alice and Phyllis. We are very poor. And our daddy is very poor.
14: Good start.
16: Our mother would be very poor, too. Except that we never had one because our daddy is so poor he can't afford one. Think that'll get the judges, Curly?
15: I don't know about the judges, but it's made a Johnny Ray out of me.
16: Get up off the floor and listen to the rest of it. We are so poor that we don't have anything at all. And if you send us a puppy, at least we'll have something to eat.
17: Remley, they're fox terriers, not hot dogs.
16: Oh.
17: Let me handle this myself. I'll write something good,
18: Bill,
17: and I'll get... Yeah, honey, yeah.
18: Bill, are you still working on that contract?
17: Yeah, we're working on it. We'll have it in a minute.
18: Well, you can forget it. I was just reading the entry blank, and the girls are not eligible.
16: What's the matter? Are they too stupid?
18: No, Frankie,
17: well,
18: no.
17: Then why can't they enter?
18: Well, according to the rules, your children are not allowed to enter.
17: What's RCA got against Cherokee kids?
18: Well, listen...
17: Well, after all, they're only part Indian.
16: Yeah. Your little half-breeds are as good as anybody else.
18: If you two will keep quiet, I'll explain. It's just that employees of RCA and their families are not allowed to enter the contest.
17: Oh, honey, gee whiz, the kids had their hearts set on winning a dog. Now I don't know what I'm going to tell them. What?
19: Well, Daddy, did you finish writing the letter?
17: Hey, girls, I got some bad news for you. You kids are not allowed to enter the contest.
19: Well, why not?
17: Because I'm your father.
19: That's not our fault. Gee, Mommy, we want to win a puppy.
18: Well, I'm sorry, girls, but you can't. It's company rules, and I can't do anything about it.
16: A fine parent you are, Alice.
18: Well, what do you mean?
16: If you were any kind of a mother at all, you'd buy the company and change the rule.
18: You expect me to buy the company?
17: Why not? All you got to do is sell the California Bank and the Taj Mahal, and you've got enough to take care of.
18: Bob, Phil, don't you think it would be cheaper to buy a puppy?
19: We don't want you to buy a puppy. We want to win one on our own.
17: Girls, will you try to understand? You can't enter the contest as long as I'm your father.
19: Well, if that's what's holding us up, we can fix that.
17: How?
19: We'll get a new father. Come on, Mommy, let's go shopping for one.
18: Okay. They're having a sale at the YMCA, and I might be able to find one with muscles and teeth and...
17: Wait a minute, come back.
19: Gee, Daddy, isn't there anything you can do about our winning a puppy?
17: I'm sorry, kids, but as long as I'm working for RCA, you'll just have to forget it. But for your sake, I wish I wasn't working for them, and as long as I am, you just can't enter the contest. Now run along.
19: All right, Daddy. Come on, Phyllis. I have an idea that will work. Let's go in the house and I'll tell you all about it.
17: Poor kids are disappointed. They wanted to win the dog and they can't, and I feel like I'm
16: Curly,
17: guilty.
16: Curly, take it easy. Do something to get your mind off of this. Why don't you sing?
17: I don't feel like singing.
16: Well, I feel like hearing you, and I'm going to. Fortunately, I have one of your records in my pocket.
17: Well, you need a Victrola to play.
16: I have a Victrola in my other pocket. Now be quiet while I wind it up.
17: Give me that old-time religion, that old-time religion. Give me that old-time religion, 'cause it's good enough for me. It was good for Paul.

0: Feel better now, Curly?
1: No, I don't feel better. I feel it's all my fault that my kids can't enter the contest, and what's worse, my kids are probably blaming me. Now they'll grow up to hate me.
2: Curly, your children aren't that kind. They won't hate you. They may kick you every time you pass them. But you won't even feel it if you wear shin guards.
1: Will you stop all that? No time to joke. I'd like to help my kids,
3: Daddy,
1: don't you?
3: Daddy, we want to help you. We want to talk to you, I mean. We just entered the little nipper contest, and I think we're going to win.
1: Honey, I keep telling you and telling you, you can't enter it as long as I work for RCA.
3: Well, you don't work for them anymore. No, we just sent in your letter of resignation.
1: Well, that's different. As long as I resigned and I'm not working for them anymore. Foul! What did you do?
3: Well, you said you wished you weren't working for them, so we wrote a letter to the sponsors saying you quit and signed your name. We just put it in the mailbox.
1: Oh, no. When the boss gets that letter, What am I getting excited, the boss? The boss, he ain't gonna let me quit. The guy loves me.
4: He won't after he reads all those nasty names you called him.
1: Don't tell me you made up nasty names.
3: Well, we didn't have to make any up. We just use the names you call him when he's not around. Cheapskate and slave driver and skinflint and
0: You left out the best one.
1: Wait a minute. Well, Remley, thanks to my two kids, I ain't working anymore.
0: So what? It makes your children happy. After all, what's more important to you, your children or your job?
1: My job. Them kids ain't brought in a nickel to this house yet. I gotta get their letter back. Where'd you kids mail it?
3: In the mailbox on the corner.
1: Well, then come on, Remley. You gotta help me get that letter back.
3: Yeah. Oh, is there anything we can do to help you, Daddy?
1: Yeah, run away from home. Leave town. Come on, Remley.
2: All right.
1: We gotta get that letter before the mailman picks it up. I can't afford to lose this job.
0: Calm yourself, Curly. RCA can't afford to let you go.
1: They can't?
0: Of course not. I guarantee that the day you go off the air, their sales will go up so high they won't be able to fill all their orders. They'll be in trouble.
1: Yeah, I've held them back nicely, haven't I? Well, here it is, Remley. Here's that mailbox.
2: Good. Just reach in and get the letter.
1: Reach? I don't think I ought to do that.
2: You want the letter back, don't you? Do what I tell you. Reach in.
1: Okay, but I don't think I should do this, but I'll try it. Well, I got my arm in okay, but I can't feel nothing in there.
2: Well, reach in a little further.
1: I got my arm as far as it'll go, Remley. I can't tell you, I can't feel nothing.
2: Well, I have to think of something else, son. Pull your arm out.
1: Okay. Remley.
2: What?
1: Can't get my arm out, it's stuck.
2: I told you not to reach in.
1: Why, you no good southpaw guitar player. You
2: ought to be ashamed of yourself tampering with the U.S. mail. As a citizen, I feel it's my duty to call a cop.
1: I wonder if I could teach Les Paul to play left-handed guitar. If I could, I'd kill you on this very...
2: Hey, what? Oh, no, here comes Julius.
1: Uh-oh. Now I'm a cinch to get arrested. Now what are we gonna do?
2: Don't let him know what you're doing. Act nonchalant.
1: Oh, that should be easy with my arm in the mailbox. I'm dead.
5: When your sweetheart writes a letter to your wife, you're in trouble. Mr. Harris, what are you doing?
1: Mailing the letter?
5: All the way up to your armpits?
0: When he mails a letter, he really mails it.
5: Yeah. All right. All right, Mr. Harris, let's have the truth. How did your arm get in the mailbox?
1: Well, it was this way. I was passing by, and I heard a baby cry coming from the mailbox. So I reached in, the baby grabbed my hand, started to suck my thumb, and now he won't let go. And that's why I'm standing here with my arm in the mailbox.
5: Well, this guy's ready for the fruitcake factory.
1: I suppose you're wondering what a baby's doing in the mailbox.
0: Maybe he ain't, but I am.
1: Will you... to be funny, will you, and help me get my arm out of here.
2: All right, I'm thinking.
5: May I make a suggestion, Mr. Remley?
2: What?
5: Why don't you set him on fire?
2: I ain't going to get his arm out.
5: No, it'll be fun hearing him scream.
2: You can't think of something a little more humane. Keep quiet,
5: look,
2: huh?
5: Look, Mr. Emily, all you gotta do is reach in, grab his hand, and pull it out.
2: That ought to do it. Hold still, Curly, while I get my arm in. There.
1: Good boy, Frankie. You got my hand.
2: Here. Now to pull it out and just...
6: Oh, no.
2: Julius!
5: That's a cute picture, you two guys holding hands in a mailbox.
1: Don't just stand there, kid. Do something.
5: By the authority of the Postmaster General, I now pronounce you as man and parcel post.
2: Curtis, will you help us? We can't get out.
5: Are you sure?
2: Yeah, we're helpless.
5: Good. Now to get back to the fire bit. The two of them ought to blaze good. And nuts. Here comes the mailman with a collection truck. Now I can't do nothing. So long, fellas.
1: Julius, help us. How are we going to explain to the letter carrier what we're doing in the mailbox?
5: Tell him you got loaded and the bartender mailed you home.
1: You'll never believe that.
7: Spring Cleaning, an episode of the Phil Harris and Alice Faye program from May 4th, 1952, with Elliot Lewis as Frankie and Walter Tetley as Julius. Tetley was an adult actor with a permanently young-sounding voice. He was actually in his late 30s at the time of that episode. He also voiced the great Gildersleeve's nephew, Leroy, on that radio show from its launch in 1941 till it wrapped up in 1958. I'm Greg Bell, and in that episode, you heard that the Harris's daughters, as voiced by Janine Roos and Ann Whitfield, were trying to win a puppy in the Little Nipper contest. Nipper was the name given to the dog listening to an early phonograph in an 1899 painting, which became the trademark commercial logo for RCA. Coming up next year on When Radio Was, it's Phil Harris's first radio series. Before his own show, he was a cast member on the Jack Benny program. And we'll hear from that right after this break.
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7: Welcome back to When Radio Was, where the comedies continue. Before the break, we heard the Phil Harris and Alice Faye show, and now the program Phil worked on prior to that. This recording of a Jack Benny episode with special guest Eddie Cantor is missing the opening credits, as the surviving recording just jumps right into it, as you'll now hear. It originally played on May 2nd, 1943.
16: Now, ladies and gentlemen, we bring you a man who lost $50 on Rochester's horse in the Kentucky Derby yesterday and took it like a man, it says here, Jack Benny!
17: Thank you, thank you, thank you. Hello again. This is Jack Benny, the gambler, talking. And Don, I'll admit that I was a little disappointed when Rochester's horse came in last. But what really gets me is that I lost $50 and the whole race was over in 2 minutes.
16: Well, what's that got to do with it? Well,
17: losing $50 in 2 minutes, that's too fast. Why, several times in holdups, I've stretched it out to 10 minutes. You know, ad-lib with a guy while he's taking my shoe off. Anyway, the race is over. I lost $50, and heaven knows I wish I could forget it. I mean, I'm really not a sore loser.
18: What do you mean you're not a sore loser?
17: Oh, hello, Mary. I mean, I can take it. I never care what I lose on a horse race.
18: What are you talking about? A couple of months ago, you lost $2 on one of Bing Crosby's horses, and you burned his house down.
17: I was in New York when Crosby's house burned down. I should have been his horse. But getting back to the Kentucky Derby, I wasn't disappointed when I lost that bet on Rochester's horse. I heard the result over the air, I walked over to the radio, and I turned off the dial.
18: You bit off the dial.
17: Mary, for the last time, I was not disappointed. I was not upset.
18: Then why did you run in the bathroom and try to slash your wrist?
17: Because the broadcast was sponsored by Gillette Blue Blades, and it threw me a thought. That's the only reason.
19: Say, Jackson, you aren't the only guy that lost dough on that race. I hear Rochester lost his whole bankroll.
17: Yeah, he wired me for some money, but I didn't send him any.
19: Well, then how's he going to get home?
17: He's riding his horse from Kentucky. He'd make much better time if the horse would ride him. Burnt cork, he had to call him. Burnt cork. I can roll a cork down the street with my nose faster than that horse can run.
18: It just so happens you have a very good nose for cork rolling.
17: That's not the picture at all, sis. Stop giggling, huh?
19: You want to know something, Jackson? I won $20 on Rochester's horse.
17: How could you win $20 when the horse came in last?
19: I bet he'd still be breathing at the end of the race.
17: Well, as a matter of fact, Phil, you're the kind of a... Oh, hello, Dennis.
20: Hello, Mr. Benny. Well, you lost $50. Go ahead, kick me.
17: Kick you? What for?
20: It's right in my contract. When you're lonely, sad, and blue, I get it.
17: Don't worry, kid. I'm not going to kick you.
20: Okay, then I'll take this pie tin out of my pants.
17: Well, I'll be darned. There's a pie in it. And now, ladies and gentlemen...
20: Lemon meringue.
17: I know. Now, let's forget about the Derby and horse races and everything. We've got a program to do. And now, ladies and gentlemen, for our feature attraction this evening, we are going to present...
16: Oh, pardon me, Jack. I'll take it. And now, ladies and gentlemen, for our feature attraction this evening, we would like to show you what happened last week when Jack rented Eddie Cantor's house in Palm Springs. It seems that...
17: Now, wait a minute, Don. Nobody's interested in that little episode in Palm Springs. I rented Cantor's house. I had a very pleasant week. I paid him for it.
18: You what?
17: I had a very pleasant week. So let's... Tonight, we're going to do a play.
16: But Mary thought this would be much
17: funnier. Mary, who's the boss of this program, me or Mary?
16: Grape nuts flakes in the big 12-ounce economy-sized package. That's who's the boss.
17: If you're referring to General Foods, Don, we get along swell.
19: Gosh, I remember old General Foods when he was just a yard bird. That Harris ought to be shot.
20: history.
19: Mary, take my gun outside. There's no smoking in the studio. And now, ladies and gentlemen, as I started to say, for our feature attraction this evening, we are going to present a play.
18: Now, Jack Benny, we're not having any play. Go ahead, Don. Tell everybody what happened to us at Palm Springs last week.
19: Okay.
4: Well, the whole thing started when Jack's doctor told him last Monday morning that the only way to really clear up his cold was to spend a week on the desert.
21: On the desert. Big fat cactus.
4: Jack and Mary had just left the doctor's office and were walking along Vine Street toward the Brown Derby, where Jack gets his toothpick.
22: There you are, mister. Are you all right now?
21: Yes. Thanks, honey.
22: Are you sure you can manage alone?
21: Yes. I'm all right.
22: Well, goodbye, mister.
21: Goodbye. Darn those Boy Scouts. They're always leading me across the street.
18: Well, I'm starving, Jack. Let's drop in at the Brown Derby and get something to eat.
21: I know a place right up the street from the Brown Derby that's terrific. Houlihan's Hot Doggery.
18: I'm not going to that joint.
21: What do you mean, joint? Everybody goes there. Look at their slogan, burp with a movie star. Darn this cold. Imagine my doctor telling me the only way to get over it is to go to Palm Springs. Now I have to buy a tent.
18: A what?
21: A tent.
18: Did it ever occur to you to stop at a hotel?
21: I don't know anybody staying at a hotel in Palm Springs.
18: I mean, get a room of your own, a place where you can have both ends of the towel.
21: Oh, I might have to with that. Well, here's Houlihan's Hot Doggery. Let's go in.
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0: Hello, Houlihan. I'm about something to eat.
19: Did you make a reservation?
18: I don't know. Did you, Jack?
0: No, I forgot to.
19: Then you baby.
0: Look, Mr. Houlihan, I wish the plates in here were as shiny as his head. Look, Mr. Houlihan, I'm Jack Benny. I dine here 4 or 5 times a week.
19: You got a wonderful stomach. Get out of here before it's too late.
0: Okay, some other time. Come on, Mary, let's go.
18: Wow, this fresh air smells good.
0: We were only in there a second. If you want to go out to be so ritzy, we'll walk down to the Brown Derby. Come on.

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1: Give me your arm, mister, and I'll help you through the crowd.
2: Go away, sonny. Go away. I don't need you.
1: Well, if you ever do, ask for Dick Davis, Beaver Patrol.
2: I'll remember that.
1: Come on, let's find a table.
2: Yeah. See, this place sure draws the tourists. I hope nobody asks me, Jack Benny, for my autograph.
1: What's that name again?
2: Jack Benny.
1: Well, nothing happened. Let's eat.
2: There's Chili at the head waiter over there. Maybe he can...
1: Say, Jack, isn't that Eddie Cantor in that front booth?
2: Where? Oh, yeah, that is Eddie. Yeah, I hope I look as good as he does when I'm his age. Yes, sir.
1: See, I just thought of something, Jack. Eddie's got a house in Palm Springs. Maybe you can rent it from him.
2: Rent Cantor's house? Mm-hmm. What do you mean, rent it? He's a friend of mine. He'll give it to me. Let's sit with him. Hello, Eddie. How are you?
3: Well, Jack, Mary, come on, sit down. Well, Jack, what are you doing in the Derby? Raining outside, huh?
2: No. It was Mary's idea.
3: I haven't seen you in a long time, Jack. You look marvelous.
2: Well, thanks, Eddie, thanks. I've been pretty sick, you know.
3: Well, sick or not, I hope I look as good as you do when I'm your age.
2: Well, how's the family, Eddie? How's Ida and the boys?
3: Oh, they're all...
4: Boys? What are boys?
3: Jack, my kids are girls. You're thinking of Crosby.
2: Crosby?
3: Yeah, remember I burned his house down for you when you were in New York?
2: Oh, yes, thanks. Well, go ahead and order something to eat, Mary. Incidentally, the peanut butter sandwiches here are delicious.
1: Incidentally, I'm having the cream turkey.
2: Incidentally, the cream turkey costs $1.75.
3: Incidentally, everybody's looking at us.
2: Let them look.
3: They're looking.
2: All right. You can have the cream turkey, Mary. But if I ask you for a kiss on the cab on the way home, don't say what for. See, I'm kind of hungry myself. What are you having there, Eddie? It looks good.
3: Chicken soup with egg noodles.
2: Chicken soup with egg noodles, huh? Think I'll have some of that.
3: Okay, I'll have the waiter bring you a spoon.
2: No, I mean I'll order some. A bowl for myself.
3: They haven't got it today. I brought this one from home.
2: Oh, spoon, waiter, spoon. What for? I want a spoon to eat chicken soup with my friend here.
5: He brought his own spoon.
2: Look, I came unprepared. Give me a spoon.
5: Here you are.
2: Thanks.
1: And waiter, bring me an order of cream turkey.
5: At last, a sale in this booth. I can't believe it.
2: Right, guy. Gee, this soup looks good.
3: Yeah, let's start. One, two.
2: You know, Eddie, I'm sure glad I... Boy, this is hot. You know, Eddie, I'm sure glad I... Eddie, would you mind eating with your left hand and putting your right arm around my shoulder? I'm too far from the bowl.
3: Is this better, Jack?
2: Eh?
3: Oh, I'm sorry. My elbow's in your ear.
2: Yeah, we got to think of something else.
3: Well, why don't you put your right hand through my left sleeve and then we can both dip at the same time?
2: No, then we'd have to cut a hole in your coat. Well, that won't work.
5: Why don't you put the bowl on my head and eat piggyback?
6: 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Eddie Cantor's first radio appearance was a decade earlier, during radio's infancy. 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
6: Welcome back. Before the break, we heard Eddie Cantor as a special guest on the Jack Benny program. And I mentioned that Cantor got his first regular radio job in 1931 on a series which later was the home of Edgar Bergen and Charlie McCarthy. The answer is the Chase and Sanborn Hour. Bergen and his little wooden pal became regular cast members in 1937.

0: A deal's in the works. I'm Deborah Valentine, Fox News. U.S. President Donald Trump says a proposed peace deal with Iran is 95% complete. Fox's Kevin Cork reports.
1: A top U.S. official says both sides are working to finalize a deal. Iran has already agreed to a framework in principle, now said to be about 95% complete. But negotiators are still haggling over language on Tehran's nuclear stockpile and the Strait of Hormuz. The president, meantime, tamping down expectations of an immediate breakthrough, saying he won't rush into a deal. He's also giving Iran up to 7 days to get it across the finish line. Now, the proposed deal would reportedly reopen the Strait of Hormuz and ease U.S. restrictions on Iranian ports and frozen assets. It would also give negotiators about 60 days to iron out a longer-term agreement allowing talks on Iran's nuclear program.
0: If completed, the peace proposal would end the joint U.S. military operation against Tehran, which began on February 28th. Secret Service agents shot and killed a man who tried to get inside a White House security checkpoint. President Trump was inside the White House at the time. Fox's Alex Hogan with details from the White House.
2: Police and law enforcement secure the scene, but we're also learning more about that investigation. Authorities say that the suspect approached one of these security checkpoints and opened fire at law enforcement. According to court documents, he was known to authorities. It was last year that he was arrested here for trying to enter a different checkpoint. Secret Service members returned fire, and authorities have identified him as 21-year-old Nasir Best, who later died at the hospital. A bystander was also shot.
0: That bystander's condition has been upgraded from critical to serious. Ukraine's president says Russia used a hypersonic Oreshnik missile in a mass attack on Kyiv, killing at least two people, injuring more than 80. America's listening to Fox News.
3: One degree outside, meteorologist Danielle Noyce here with your forecast. Areas of rain continue tonight, patchy fog, low temperatures in the low to mid 50s. Tomorrow, still some lingering areas of rain, but some breaks of sun should emerge. High temperatures right around or just over 60. Tuesday's mainly cloudy but milder. Highs 65 to 70 with a west-northwest wind 5 to 10 miles per hour. For the only forecast you need to know, download our free One Degree Outside weather app in the App Store and Google Play.
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2: I'm Greg Bellum-Yobum with the second Greg Gildersleeve handling a dramatic role. Then we debut our latest five-part Yours Truly Johnny Dollar storyline. Before looking into the Jolly Roger fraud matter, we'll have a fella who sounded just like another fella. When original lead Harold Perry opted to leave his role of Throckmorton P. Gildersleeve in 1950, the show continued because fellow actor Willard Waterman sounded just like Perry. But as I said, we have him instead getting all dramatic in this episode from May 19th of 1948.

0: I am the Whistler, and I know many things, for I walk by night. I know many strange tales hidden in the hearts of men and women who have stepped into the shadows. Yes, I know the nameless terrors of which they dare not speak.
1: Yes, friends, it's time for the Signal Oil program, The Whistler, rated tops in popularity for a longer period of time than any other West Coast program in radio history. And Signal Gasoline is tops, too, tops in quality. It takes extra quality, you know, to give you extra mileage. And Signal is the famous Go Farther gasoline. So look for the Signal circle sign in yellow and black that identifies friendly dealer-owned Signal stations from Canada to Mexico. And now the Whistler's strange story. Murder on Margin.
0: It was 3 a.m. when Edward Jameson became himself again. He was sitting on a bench at the edge of a park. He couldn't remember coming there. It didn't matter, because the whole nightmare was coming back to him rapidly, his mind hurling frightening pieces of memory at him, the memory of a blinding rage, the gun flash, murder. He wondered if he'd been walking to escape, if the thought of hiding had brought him here to the park. And he told himself that it was foolish. There wasn't any escape. Her husband, Barney, knew the whole story. He was probably telling it to the police now. Edward stood up, shook his head, started to walk again. This time toward the police station.
2: Seventh Precinct, Sergeant Burke. Oh, yeah, Dave. Happened over on East 54th Street. Yeah, I think we got it sewed up already. Just a minute. Yes? Who do you want?
3: My name is Edward Jameson. I want to talk to someone about that shooting on East 54th Street.
2: What about it?
3: I can tell you the whole story. I want to.
2: Call you back, Dave. Something's up. Okay, Jameson.

0: I'm the murderer.
1: Yes, that was how Edward Jameson confessed to murder. Simply. But the things that led you to the 7th Precinct Station weren't so simple, were they, Edward? They went back many weeks to happier days, as the newspapers put it. To days when you were free to decide what to do with your own life.
2: Also, Miss Turner, remind me on the 4th that Mrs. Jameson's having some kind of a function at the house. I can get the 7 o'clock instead of the 5:06.
3: Yes, Mr. Jameson.
2: And that the 8th is Mrs. Jameson's anniversary. Our anniversary. Our 5th. Must get her something.
3: Get Mrs. Jameson something?
2: Yeah, that's a good question. What?
3: Well,
2: could get her a campaign ribbon with wooden battle stars, but... I'll figure it out. Well, that's all I have. You anything for me?
3: Oh, just a few. Mrs. Burton would like you to call before the opening of the market tomorrow.
2: No, fine. Remind me.
3: Your class luncheon tomorrow at noon at the Harvard Club.
2: Good. Oh, I'll take it. Hello, Jameson speaking.
4: Hello, Pappy. Wall Street still in business?
2: Oh, Miss Leeds. How are you?
4: Who should know better than you?
2: Well, the market was good today. Quiet, but firm.
4: Ah, it sounds nice.
2: Yes, I think we've tested the lows here and can expect an uptrend from here on.
4: I can feel that mink coat now.
2: It may not go that high. But I think this is as good a place as any to get in. Fine. Now, what's your address so I can have my secretary mail you the forms?
4: You know the address, silly.
2: Yes, that's 522 East 54th Street?
4: Always has been.
2: Anything else I can do for you now?
4: I'm lonesome, Pappy.
2: Oh, certainly. As soon as the signed papers are in our hands, we can begin.
4: Wait and go home on the 6:02 tonight, huh, Pappy? So we can have a few minutes together?
2: Well, I'm not sure that can be arranged.
4: Come on. I'll meet you in the Commodore Grill in 15 minutes, huh?
2: Well, all right. Yes, I'll do that. Thank you for calling. Good night. Now, Miss Turner, mail a margin agreement and discretionary trading form to Miss Susan Leeds, 522 East 54th Street tonight, please.
3: Yes.
2: Oh, and call my home and tell Mrs. Jameson I'm delayed. I have a few matters to attend to. Ask her to meet me at the station. I'll be taking the 6:02.

0: Hello, dear.
1: Hello, Ed.
0: What's the matter? Something wrong?
1: No, nothing wrong. Why, does there seem to be?
0: Yes, kind of. I wouldn't say you were exactly effervescent.
1: Frankly, I'm not. I've been sitting at that station for 1.5 hours. Or is that a big surprise to you?
0: Doris, I'm sorry. I asked Miss Turner to phone you. I was getting a later train.
1: What's the matter? Would the economic balance of the country be upset if you took 5 minutes to call yourself?
0: Now, that's not the point. Oh, darn it, why should I have to go into a long explanation just because I get a later train? I don't reach for my hat the minute the market closes. There are other things to do. I have letters to write and calls to make and contacts to keep up.
1: I'm sure. Some of those contacts you make at that local saloon must be a real help.
0: Doris! Oh, this is ridiculous.
1: Ridiculous or not, this is the last time I wait at any station like I did tonight. I have other things to do with my time.
0: Okay. Why are you going home this way?
1: We're not going home. We're going to the Blacks for dinner. And do me a favor just for once. When it's time to leave, please don't insist on one for the road. That's when you fall apart.
0: Nobody else seems to think so.
1: Oh, yes, I'm sure. But they're not married to you.
0: Well, that can be fixed.
1: What was that?
0: I said... Nothing, dear. Nothing.
2: In your own mind, at least, it's out in the open, isn't it, Edward? That your married life with Doris isn't what you want. It's all too average, dull, lacking in the excitement you feel in just being around Susan Leeds. You're determined to do something about it, aren't you, Edward? Something that will eliminate the explanations, the excuses. Turn those stolen moments with Susan into days, years that belong to you.
3: Why, Mr. Jameson, what a pleasant surprise.
0: How do you do, Miss Leeds? May I come in?
3: Please do.
0: Hello, sweetheart.
3: Hello, big man.
0: Did you get home all right last night?
3: You mean from the Commodore?
0: Mm-hmm.
3: Sure, I'm a big girl now.
0: Good for you. I wish I could give that cheerful a report.
3: What happened to you?
0: Usual harangue with Doris, followed by dinner and drinks at the Blacks. I've had a head all day.
3: Oh, poor baby. Well, you sit down and rest up while I fix up my face. By the way, I got those papers.
0: Oh, are they all signed?
3: Yep, but I don't understand them.
0: Well, when you boil them all down, what they say is that you agree to have a margin account with our firm, that I have full power of attorney to trade in securities and to make withdrawals.
3: Oh, it's wonderful. Can you open the account with a dollar?
0: No, silly, of course not.
3: That's going to be some account. That's all I can spare.
0: Yeah, don't worry. I'll put off all the capital necessary.
3: Well, I don't understand why you put the account in my name, though.
0: Well, that's what we call a dummy account.
3: Dummy? I don't think I like that.
0: Honey, I'm not permitted as a customer's man to trade in my own name. So I use yours instead. See?
3: Nope.
0: Well, don't you worry your pretty head about it. It'll be all right.
3: Oh, Pappy, whatever you say.
0: Anybody ever tell you you're as pretty as a picture?
3: Oh, yes. Many times.
0: Who?
3: You, that's who.
0: Oh, what do you say we do it up brown tonight, huh? Kind of calls for a celebration anyway.
3: Well, it's now 4:30. How brown can you get it between now and the 6:02 you must take?
0: Ah, tonight it's different. I have the car in town, and I can always break down in the parkway. Catch on?
3: Oh, darling, sometimes you amaze me. You mean we have the whole evening together?
0: And we won't be home until morning. Well, at least almost morning.
4: Stay tuned. We'll be back to wrap up this episode of The Whistler right after this break.
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0: Here we are.
1: Amen.
0: Did you have fun, Susan?
1: Yes, I did. It's been a wonderful evening.
0: Well...
1: Now, don't get out, Ed. I'll let myself in. It's pretty late. You don't want to get into trouble.
0: I won't get into any trouble. What am I, a mouse or something?
1: No, darling. You're the fun-loving Rover boy, but it's still pretty late and you have a long drive ahead of you. So be a good boy. And run along home.
0: All right, but I don't like it. Someday we won't have to say goodbye like this.
1: Of course, darling.
0: Good night, Susan.
1: Good night. And drive carefully going home, Pappy. I don't want anything to happen to you.
0: Okay, I will. Don't worry. Bye.

0: Well, was that the Westport Flash that just took off?
1: Barney!
0: Did his keeper die or just let him off for one night?
1: Just for one night. But she gets him back none the worse for wear.
0: Oh, that's nice.
1: Barney, we gotta have a board meeting, as they say in Wall Street.
0: Huh?
1: The Westport Flash has opened a trading account in my name.
0: A trading account? Well, well.
1: Thoughtful of him, wasn't it?
0: Very. We've been working for years for a setup as good as this, haven't we, baby?
1: But I never expected it to be this good. His money in my name. Neat, huh?
0: You said it. Exactly.
1: World this about Ed, what are you doing back here?
2: Well, I'm back, that's all.
1: Are you all right?
2: Tonight I own the world, Susan. Let me in.
1: It's very late, Ed. Have you any idea what time it is?
2: Time is no longer of the essence, as they say.
1: Now, look, Ed, I have an early appointment, and I've got to get some sleep. Be a good boy and go on home.
2: Yeah, I've been home. I'm not going back. Doris and I argued and we're through. We're finished.
1: When did this happen?
2: A couple of hours ago. No man can stand that kind of thing for long.
1: Ed, all married people have spats.
2: This is no spat. This is it.
1: Now, you don't mean that.
2: Yes, I do. I told her what I had in. Yakety, yakety, yakety. She doesn't understand me. She never did.
1: Well, maybe you don't give her a chance to.
2: Oh, don't I?
1: Oh, now, be fair, Ed. Doris is a wonderful girl.
2: How do you know?
1: She married you, didn't she?
2: Yeah, that was a long time ago.
1: Now, all the more reason for you not to go off half-cocked. You can't just tear up years together like that. Be sensible, Ed, please.
2: You mean that, don't you?
1: From the bottom of my heart.
2: Oh, Susan, when they made you, they threw away the mold. No wonder I love you so much. You always think of the other fellow first.
1: But, darling, I just don't want you in trouble. And I don't like to see you unhappy.
2: Oh, my baby. My darling. You understand me, don't you?
1: Yes, yes, of course. Now, you go on down to the club and get some sleep with what's left of the night, and tomorrow you call Doris and make up with her.
2: I'm not
1: No arguments now. Susan knows best.
2: No, I mean it. I'm through, and that's final, final, final.
1: Ed, my darling. Please think it over carefully. We've been so patient. We've been so decent. Let's be sure. So very sure, for everybody's sake.
2: Well, I'm sure. And I'm a free man. No one can stop me from asking you what I wanted to ask you from the very first moment I laid my eyes on you. And that's...
1: Tomorrow, honey. Phone me tomorrow. Now, good night, Ed.
2: All right. That's the way you want it.
1: That's the way I want it. Come on, come on. Get some sleep like a good boy. Good night, Pappy.
2: Good night, sugar.
1: Barney.
0: He's left, eh?
1: Yeah. Did you hear?
0: Not all of it.
1: You should have. He's gonna blow his happy home.
0: No. Why don't these guys ever get along with their wife?
1: I don't know, but this one's going to want to marry me.
0: You say I blame him. You're quite a dish. That's why I married you myself.
1: But what happens now with his wife out of the way? I can't hold him at arm's length forever, and we can't afford to let our pigeon out of the coop.
0: Not this pigeon. Now, how much is in that trading account of yours, if you'll pardon the expression?
1: A lot. Better than 30,000.
0: All in your name. Perfect. And tomorrow morning you sell everything in that account.
1: It almost seems a shame to do it. He trusts me so much.
0: Look, baby, don't go moral on me at this late date. It might spoil our beautiful relationship.
1: I... Don't worry about me, darling.
0: Don't give me reason to. Now, tomorrow morning we cash out that account. And as soon as we get a check for the proceeds, we'll vacate this apartment. And if it'll make you feel any better, we'll mail Jameson the key as a gesture of goodwill.
1: How does it feel to have a rich wife?
0: Fine, fine. We'll buy a house in Westport and live graciously.
1: Sure, I'll plan menus and play bridge with the girls. And you can go into the office every...

0: It's too bad, Edward, that you couldn't have listened in. Couldn't have known the truth about Susan. But then you wouldn't have believed it, would you? Even though there are signs around that kind of people, signs that can easily be read, you wouldn't see them. Because an infatuation like yours can be very blind, can't it, Edward? Very blind.
1: Hello?
2: Susan, hold on to your hat. It's done.
1: Ed?
2: Yeah, I'm out at LaGuardia Field. She just left for Reno, my wife and her mother.
1: You sure, Ed?
2: Now listen, I drove them to the airport and put them on the plane. Oh, I'm so happy about it, I think I could crawl out of that receiver you're holding to your ear.
1: Oh.
2: So wait there and I'll be right over.
1: Dad, 11:30 in the morning?
2: Morning, noon, night, who cares?
1: I'll tell you what you do. I have several things I simply can't change at this short notice, so you meet me here at 6:30. I'll have cocktails waiting.
2: 6:30? It's a lifetime.
1: Sorry, dear, if I'd known.
2: Well, it's okay, Angel. I'll run back to the house for a couple of things, and then I'll probably kill some time at the club. So if you can get out of earlier, call me there. If I don't hear from you, 6:30 on the nose. Right?
1: Right.
2: Bye, love.
1: Bye. Well, here we go again.
3: Yeah, that's what it sounded like.
1: He's just put his wife on a plane for Reno.
3: Well, that means I'd better get right down to his office as fast as I can and pick up the check. In the meantime, you phone him that a messenger is on the way.
1: Sometimes I wonder if there isn't an easier way of making a living.
3: Well, don't wonder. You haven't got any choice. You married me, remember?
1: Sure, Bonnie, I remember. I'm not complaining. Well, you're concerned. Funny that way.
3: Good. How soon can you have us ready to skip this town?
1: Be back here by 5. That'll give us time. I'll pack your bag so we'll be all ready to go.
3: Great. We're as good as on our way, baby.

0: Jackson, I didn't expect you'd be in today.
1: No, neither did I, but the best laid plans, you know.
0: Yes.
1: Well, what's new?
0: I've typed out a list of everything. It's right here on your desk.
1: Oh, let me see.
0: All the calls. Mr. Brown's been taking care of your customers, and all the transactions they made are on the list, too.
1: It was very efficient, Miss Turner. Thank you.
0: I'm sorry to hear about you and Mrs. Jameson.
1: Not at all. Not at all.
0: Those things happen, I suppose.
1: Yes, they do. What's this note about Miss Leeds?
0: Oh, she sold everything in her account this morning.
1: She what?
0: Yes, Miss Leeds said you had talked it over with her.
1: You know I do all the trading in that account.
0: Well, but the account is in her name, Mr. Jameson. I couldn't question her instructions.
1: Oh, no, that's your fault, Miss Turner. Tell me, were there any other instructions from Miss Leeds?
0: Well, yes, she wanted the check right away.
1: Get out to the cashier's department and stop that check immediately.
0: The check was picked up by messenger just a few minutes ago.
1: It was what?
0: Yes, so she called again at noon and said the messenger was on his way.
1: You remember what time exactly?
0: Well, it was about, let me see, about 12:15. Yes, because
1: Miss Turner, get me a taxi fast.
0: What's the matter, Mr. Jameson? You look
1: like I'd lost my best friend. Well, maybe I have. Just get me that cab.
2: Barney, did you get... Ed.
1: Hello, Susan.
2: You're early.
1: Just a little, maybe. I was almost too late.
2: What do you mean?
1: Why did you do it, Susan?
2: Do what?
1: Close out the account. Why did you do it?
2: I felt like it, and the account was in my name.
1: That money was mine. Ours. Why did you do it behind my back?
2: That should be obvious.
1: But it isn't.
2: No one can possibly be that stupid.
1: Susan, I put every cent I had in the world in that account. It's all right if you want the money, but I love you, and you hurt me and shocked me.
2: You'll recover.
1: Susan, darling, you don't understand.
2: Well, you finally said it. I don't understand. Doris didn't understand. Did your mother ever understand you?
1: Susan, it's come over you. I've never seen you like this before.
2: You never looked.
1: Baby, I can't stand you like this. I love you, baby. We've got plans. In 6 weeks, we can get married.
2: Oh, why don't you grow up?
1: Susan!
2: What makes you think you're God's gift to women? How Doris put up with you for 5 years will always be a misty. Now, if you don't mind, I want to be alone. I got to finish packing.
1: You're packing? Yes, you are. Susan, a gun in your suitcase.
2: Skip it, Ed. You better run along. My husband's due here any minute.
1: Husband? When did you get married?
2: About 3 years before I met you.
1: And this whole thing has been a shakedown. Susan, I could kill you for this.
2: Stop it. You're not the type. You won't kill me. I'm a woman. And nice little boys don't kill women. Nice little boys need women to understand them. They just couldn't live without a woman's shoulder to cry on.
1: No.
2: From the cradle to the grave, nice little boys have to be mothered.
1: No.
2: Well, little boy, you got me, Miss Cast. I'm not your mother.
1: No, Susan, you can't
2: talk.
1: You
2: get away from me. You get out of here. Leave that gun alone, Ed.
1: I'm not a little boy.
2: Ed, use your thinking.
1: I'm not a little boy. I'll show you. I'm going to kill you.
2: No!
1: No sense trying to get out that door.

0: It's over at last, Ed. The whole story. Your break with your wife, Doris. The terrible shock when you discovered that Susan Leeds had made a fool out of you. That she and her husband, Barney, had planned the whole thing to take away a little boy's money. That was what really brought on the blind rage, wasn't it, Ed? When she admitted that to you. And now, standing in the 7th Precinct Station, telling it quietly to the desk sergeant, you suddenly stop, because it's all you remember, isn't it? A blinding rage, a gun flash, a murder.
1: And that's your story, is it, Jameson?
2: Yes. There's a little more to it, I guess. It's not exactly clear in my mind. She opened the door and tried to get out. I only know that I killed Susan Leeds.
1: So you killed Susan Leeds. Oh, I don't know. Why does this have to happen to me?
2: But I told you,
1: Look, we walk in on a couple of characters we've been trying to nab for months. They're wanted in half a dozen states on everything from blackmail to larceny. We find one of them dead, the other one standing there half dazed with a murder weapon on the floor. It's a perfect case, all wrapped up. Then you walk in.
2: But I killed her. I'm trying to tell you,
1: Wait. Frank, bring in the suspect.
2: Oh, please, I just want some rest.
1: You wait, like I told you. Ah, here she is.
2: She? Susan.
1: So, you killed Susan Leeds.
2: No, it can't be. I fired the gun.
3: You didn't kill me. But I wish you had.
2: But I did. You were running for the door and you opened it and I pulled the trigger.
3: Yes. Just as my husband, Barney, came in to try to help me.
2: Your husband. I killed your husband.
1: That's right, Jameson. I don't know what the DA will want to do about it, but you're going to have a hard time explaining this to a jury.

0: Featured in tonight's story were Willard Waterman and Betty Lou Gerson. The Whistler was produced and directed by George W. Allen, with story by Frank Lovejoy and music by Wilbur Hatch, and was transmitted to our troops overseas by the Armed Forces Radio Service. 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Enjoy The Saint as well as The Whistler. Marvin Miller speaking. 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
1: From May 19, 1948, Murder on Margin. Indeed, featuring the second great Gildersleeve actor, Willard Waterman. I'm Greg Bell, and next on Wynn Radio Was, we have Bob Bailey as Johnny Dollar in the debut of a five-part storyline. We'll be right back.
2: With his faithful valet Cato, Britt Reed, daring young publisher, matches wits with the underworld, risking his life that criminals and racketeers within the law may feel its weight by the sting of the Green Hornet.
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1: Welcome back to Wynn Radio Was and our weekly visit with Bob Bailey as Johnny Dollar. It's time to debut another five-part storyline. From March of 1956, this is the first installment of the Jolly Roger fraud matter. I'll also listen for Paul Frees as Burt Parker. Enjoy.
12: From Hollywood, it's time now for... Johnny Dollar.
13: Hi, Johnny. Pat McCracken at Universal Adjustment.
12: Hello, Pat.
13: Listen, I have something here I think may...
12: Hold it, boy. I've already packed.
13: Huh? You are?
12: Yep, taking off in about an hour. First plane out I can get.
13: Well, how'd you know?
12: I've been planning it for months.
13: How could you? It only happened last Thursday.
12: Pat.
13: Yeah?
12: I'm going on a vacation far, far away to sunny Southern California. Little town of La Jolla. And to help me keep out of sight from such as you, I'm taking along all my skin diving outfit. Bye.
13: Well, wait, Johnny. That's right next door.
12: To what?
13: The case I want you to handle for us in San Diego.
12: Just change my plans, Pat. I'm going to Florida.
13: No, listen, Johnny. There's enough commission on this case to pay for two vacations. And as long as you're going to be right there in Southern Cal anyway, look, why don't you drop in on me before you take off?
12: Okay, sucker.
13: What?
12: Just talking to myself. I'll see you.
5: Tonight and every weekday night, Bob Bailey in the transcribed adventures of the man with the action-packed expense account, America's fabulous freelance insurance investigator.
12: Yours truly, Johnny Dollar.

0: Expense account submitted by Special Investigator Johnny Dollar to the Universal Adjustment Bureau, Hartford, Connecticut. Following is an accounting of expenditures incurred during my investigation of the Jolly Roger fraud. Expense account item one, taxi for myself and my vacation luggage to the offices of Universal Adjustment, 436 Parley Street, Hartford, in the hope I could argue both Pat McCracken and myself out of taking on the case. The last two cases I'd handled for Pat had almost cost me my life, and I was beginning to be a bit superstitious about anything he had a hand in. But trying to talk him down is like trying to talk down your mother-in-law.
1: Maybe your skin diving trick will help you crack the case. But the main thing is you're going to California anyhow. This way you can put your whole vacation on expense account.
0: Pat.
1: And, baby, if I know you, you'll run down the case in about 2 days, come up with a swindle sheet for a couple of weeks.
0: Pat.
1: To say nothing of the commission I mentioned over the phone.
0: Listen, will you?
1: You see, the Jolly Roger was insured by Southwest Maritime Insurance and Liability for 460 G's. Bert Parker, in their San Diego office, can give you all the dope on it.
0: Bert Parker?
1: Sure, you remember him. Handed you the Molly Kay matter a few months ago. A very profitable case for you, wasn't it? Well, wasn't it?
0: Yeah. Yeah, but now look,
1: so
0: I'm not...
1: you'll clean up on this, too. The Jolly Roger, you know, was one of the finest seagoing yachts on the West Coast.
0: No, I didn't know, but Pat, I'm not going
1: to... Big diesel job, 110 feet long. Floating palace. Probably the most luxurious wooden hull job built since the...
0: Wooden hull? 110-foot diesel job?
1: Yeah. And that, unfortunately, is why she burned to the waterline before the weight of her engines carried her down to Davy Jones's locker.
0: Total loss, huh?
1: Total. $460,000 gone.
0: That's too bad. Well, Pat, it was nice seeing you again. Now I got to get my plane to New York to get my plane for the coast.
1: But I haven't even told you why we want you to look in on this thing,
0: Pat. Pat, I am going to the coast on a vacation, remember?
1: But I told you, I told Bert that you were on your way.
0: You told what?
1: Sure. Phoned him right after I talked to you.
0: Well, you dog.
1: Sure. He's promised to contact the Mexican authorities that you may need to help you and have
0: Mexican.
1: Everything...
0: Old... How are they involved? Oh, now, look, Pat, enough of this. I got to get away.
1: Sure, my car's right downstairs, and I can tell you the rest I know.
0: No, no, no. Tell it to somebody else. I'm going out there
1: John,
0: on a vacation.
1: John, baby, you can't let me down on this one. Look, we haven't got any regular man out there, only a couple of part-timers like Bert Parker. You know, sell the policies with one hand and act as adjusters with the other.
0: I got to go.
1: Sure. You see, here, I'll take that back. And this one. You see, that works out all right on small accounts, but on these big ones... Wow, what do you got in here, a case of scotch?
0: Pat, will you shut up a minute and let me
1: tell
0: you...
1: Not on your life. That'd give you a chance to change your mind about taking on the... Here, here's the elevator. Oh, excuse me, lady. Sorry. Now, I still haven't told you why we smell something wrong in this whole case. It's simply and clearly this, young boy.
0: Yeah, it's simply and clearly this. The diesel yacht Jolly Roger was owned by one Paula Zaganian, ex-rum runner, ex-gun runner, ex-shipping magnate, suspected spy through two world wars, and generally undesirable character despite the millions he'd made. During the last war, he cleaned up by scaring some of the smaller countries into buying a lot of obsolete military equipment that was hardly fit for the scrap pile. And in more than one place around the world, there was anything but a welcome mat waiting for him. And in a lot of places, a lot of countries, the minute he landed his seagoing palace, the gendarmes would stick to him like flies to a molasses barrel just to make sure he behaved himself. Anyhow, trying to argue with Pat was useless, so I agreed to take on the case. Expense account items 2, 3, and 4. $190, 4 cents. Plane fares and incidentals, Hartford to New York, New York to Los Angeles, L.A. to San Diego. Where I hope to grab a cab to La Jolla before Bert Parker could find out I'd arrived. But I was met at the airport, but not by Bert Parker.
2: Mr. Dollar.
0: Yeah?
2: I thought you were by the description.
0: Well, don't tell me they've got me on those wanted posters out here, too.
2: Oh, silly. I'm Jan Penny, in Mr. Parker's office. You know, Southwest Insurance and Liability.
0: Maybe I ought to take the case after all.
2: I'm going to work with you on it.
0: Oh, now I'm sure I will.
2: You see, Mr. Parker's in the hospital. When he received Mr. McCracken's wire about your time of arrival, he asked me to meet you here.
0: Hospital? What's the matter with him?
2: It's supposed to have been an accident. Hit and run.
0: Well, what do you mean, supposed to be?
2: Bert thinks they tried to run him down deliberately.
0: Who?
2: I think he'd better tell you about it.
0: Yeah, I think somebody better.
3: Time to take a short break on this Johnny Dollar episode. Stay tuned. We'll be right back.
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0: We picked up my luggage, dropped it off at a hotel. I phoned the place I'd made a reservation in La Jolla and told them I might be a day late. And Jan Penny and I went on over to the Queen of Mercy Hospital to talk with Bert Parker. On doctor's orders, I went into his room alone. Bert looked terrible.
17: So glad you could make it, Johnny.
0: Hey, you sure you want to be trying to talk, Bert? Look, why don't we forget it now?
17: I have to talk. Well, I can, Johnny. They tried to kid me, told me I'll be out of here in a couple of days. That lying, I saw the chart. Internal bleeding.
0: Hey, Bert, take it easy, will you? Look, the doc said you have to take it easy. Why can't your gal Jan tell me all I need to know on the case?
17: She can't accept this. Getting run down.
0: Yeah, she said she thought it wasn't an accident.
17: She thinks? I know.
0: Yeah?
17: Phone calls. Threatening phone calls.
0: Threatening? About what, Bert?
17: Because of holding up on this claim. Somehow somebody found out. I called Hartford. Asked for investigation.
0: Who?
17: Nagin denies that he...
0: The owner of the Jolly Roger?
17: Yeah. Denies knowing anything about the calls, but they weren't kidding, Johnny. That's why I'm here.
0: Then they probably know I was asked to come out here.
17: Johnny.
0: Yeah?
17: Johnny, better go back. Drop this one.
0: Oh, Bert.
17: If they do know, if they know you're here, they may try. May try to... Johnny.
0: Yeah?
17: Hurt. Johnny.
0: Nurse. 3 hours later, while Jan Penny and I paced the corridor, Bert Parker died. The only thing I'd learned from him was that I'd better be careful. mighty careful. I took Jan Penny to the roughest, toughest dive I could find, Ray Kemper's Cat Club, in the hope we could both drown a sorrow or two.
2: Why, Johnny? Why did it have to be Bert?
0: You liked him, didn't you?
2: I loved him. I loved Bert. No, he's done another drink.
0: Hey, Jan, don't you think maybe... Waiter! Waiter, two more, please.
2: I know this is no way to face it, Johnny.
0: It's all right, Jan.
2: I came out here like everybody does. Every young female kid who's been told she's prettier than the rest, you know. Yeah, the movies, Hollywood glamour, all that stuff.
0: Yeah, I know.
2: But it was rough. It was too rough. And I couldn't play the game they seemed to want to play out here. And I was all set to go back to the farm country and settle down to the same dull. But then I met Bert. And instead of giving me just a lot of fast talk, he said he wanted to help me. And he did, Johnny. He really did. He took me into his office here in San Diego. And we made this office, Johnny. We did. And he still didn't try to make any advances because he knew I wouldn't want that. But what he didn't know was that I loved him for it. That I loved him. Now he's gone.
0: Hey, look, Jan, there's nothing we can do about it except try to finish the job he started on the case that, well, that put us here drinking too much and trying not to think of him and thinking of nothing else but him. Oh, thanks, man. Here, keep the change.
2: Johnny?
0: Yeah?
2: You're like Bert. You're straight. I'm glad.
0: Easy, gal.
2: Maybe you didn't know him as well as I did. But you cared about him enough to... Well, to do this and I...
0: Jan, take it easy. Listen, Jan.
2: Yes?
0: Grab your coat. I'm taking you home.
2: I'm all right. Really, I am.
0: You've got a double job to do tomorrow, his as well as yours.
2: How can you talk?
0: I know. I'm out here. I'm out here to knock off the Jolly Roger, make sure the payment of the claim is okay. At least that's why I came out here.
2: Well, then how...
0: Now I've also got to find out who... Well...
2: Bert.
0: Yeah. And I'm going to need your help.
2: All right, Johnny.
0: Come on, Jan. Grab your coat. I took her home to her little apartment on East Drive. I didn't go up for the usual nightcap because I didn't want to. And I knew Jan didn't want me to. I dropped into police headquarters, homicide first, and then traffic detail to see if they'd been able to dig up anything on the hit-run driver who'd killed Bert. Nothing. Apparently the threat he'd received just before the so-called accident was something that only he and Jan had known about. The expense account? Oh, I don't know. Call it $10. A couple of cabs, a couple of drinks, or maybe six or eight, or... I'm kind of tired tonight. Bert was a nice guy. Jan's a nice girl. In the morning, I'll call the hotel in La Jolla and delay my reservation there another day. Meantime, I'll get some sleep, I guess. Maybe I'll even cook me up a dream or two about skin diving and sunning on the rocks at La Jolla after all this whole rotten case is cleared up. Get myself a good winter tan to take the place of this high eastern pallor I've been trying to get. Oh. Hello. Hello.
2: Johnny.
0: Hello.
2: Johnny, listen.
0: Hello, I can't... Jan?
2: Yes, Johnny. Listen to me.
0: Yeah.
2: We must have been followed tonight.
0: Huh? Jan?
2: I got a phone call just a minute ago.
0: Yeah?
2: A man... He threatened me.
0: What do you mean he threatened you? How? Who was it?
2: I don't know. He said, if I help you...
0: Yeah?
2: There'll be another accident. To me.
0: Jan.
2: And to you.
0: Listen, Jan.
2: Oh,

0: Now, here's our star to tell you about tomorrow's intriguing episode of this week's story.
1: Tomorrow? Well, it may sound corny, but where there's smoke, there's fire. Join us, won't you? Yours truly, Johnny Dollar.

0: Yours truly, Johnny Dollar, starring Bob Bailey, is transcribed in Hollywood. It is produced and directed by Jack Johnstone, who also wrote tonight's story. Be sure to join us tomorrow night, same time and station, for the next exciting episode of Yours Truly, Johnny Dollar. Roy Rowan speaking.
1: 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Making a brief appearance, playing the dying fella Burt Parker, was famous voice whiz Paul Frees. And my question is about him. Name the villain character that he voiced in the Rocky and Bullwinkle show. A further hint. His dastardly cohort, Natasha, was played by June Foray. I'll have the answer then wrap up when radio was right after this.
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4: 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And I would rather they own up to maybe they're not 100% sure and let's get it right the first time.
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6: Welcome back. Before the break, we're talking about the villain character that Paul Frees voiced on the 1960s animated Rocky and Bullwinkle show. The answer is Boris Badenov, with his evil cohort Natasha Fatale, played by June Foray. I'm Greg Bell, and we're done, but hey, remember to stop by the website. It's whenradiowas.com. And until next time, I bid you farewell.
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0: I don't make bad deals. In essence, the deal under discussion involves a 60-day ceasefire extension, reopening the Strait of Hormuz, and more negotiations over Iran's nuclear program. An Iranian senior advisor took aim at the U.S. naval blockade, saying Iran may withdraw from the Nuclear Non-Proliferation Treaty if the U.S. doesn't stand down.
1: Administration officials telling Fox the framework agreement is 95% there as of Sunday, although negotiators are still reportedly haggling over the language involving Tehran's nuclear stockpile and the Strait of Hormuz. Bystander remains in serious condition after being struck by gunfire after a man opened fire on a checkpoint Saturday. Fox's Alex Hogan.
2: Police and law enforcement secure the scene, but we're also learning more about that investigation. Authorities say that the suspect approached one of these security checkpoints and opened fire at law enforcement. According to court documents, he was known to authorities. It was last year that he was arrested here for trying to enter a different checkpoint. Secret Service members returned fire, and authorities have identified him as 21-year-old Nasir Best, who later died at the hospital. A bystander was also shot.
1: Ukrainian President Volodymyr Zelensky says Russia used a powerful Arashnik ballistic missile in a mass attack on Kyiv. 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
3: One degree outside, meteorologist Danielle Noyce here with your forecast. Areas of rain continue tonight, patchy fog, low temperatures in the low to mid 50s. Tomorrow, still some lingering areas of rain, but some breaks of sun should emerge. High temperatures right around or just over 60. Tuesday's mainly cloudy but milder. Highs 65 to 70 with a west-northwest wind 5 to 10 miles per hour. For the only forecast you need to know, download our free One Degree Outside weather app in the App Store and Google Play.
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1: I'm Greg Bellamy, open this time with the second half of an episode of the Jack Benny Program, featuring special guest Eddie Cantor. And later we shift to the realm of science fiction, as X-1 presents The Seventh Order.

0: a story of man versus machine as a killer robot arrives on Earth. At the end of our previous show, we're in the midst of a spring 1943 episode, and in featuring two radio legends. And in addition to Benny and Kendra, you'll hear Mary Livingston, Dennis Day, Phil Harris, and announcer Don Wilson. Also joining in the fun, Cantor's longtime cast member Burt Gordon as the Mad Russian. Let's get back to it.
1: And now, ladies and gentlemen, to continue with our story of what happened when Jack rented Eddie Cantor's house in Palm Springs.
2: Hey, you big fat stool pigeon, tell him everything.
1: Well, bright and early Tuesday morning, Jack, Mary, Dennis, Phil, and myself were out on Highway 99, hitchhiking our way to Palm Springs. Mary had no trouble stopping a truck.
3: I use the old garter trick, folks.
2: Yeah.
1: And before many hours had passed, we had arrived at the springs and were hiding in the bushes in front of Cantor's house. It seems that Jack...
2: Everybody, you stay in the bushes here, and I'll go up and ring the doorbell.
4: What do we have to stay here for, Mr. Benny?
2: Not so loud, Dennis.
3: If you think I'm going to spend 5 days in these hollyhocks, you're crazy.
2: It'll only be for a few minutes. Once I get inside, you can all drop in casually. I don't want the caretaker to tell Cantor that I brought a whole gang with me. After all, you know how cheap he is.
5: How cheap is he, expert?
2: Phil, pull your head down and try to look like a hollyhock.
4: I look more like a gladiola.
2: Quiet.
4: I worry about things.
2: Dennis! Flowers should be smelled and not heard. Now remember, fellas, when I give the signal, come in casually, you know? Let's see. Where's the doorbell? Oh, here it is. We want Cantor. What a ham. Pull your heads down, kids. Here comes somebody. Holy smoke, the house is haunted.
6: How do you do?
2: How do you do? Are you the custodian?
6: I beg your pardon.
2: I said, are you the caretaker?
6: No, you didn't. You said, are you the custodian?
2: Well, custodian and caretaker are identical. They're synonyms. They're synonymous.
6: You save time by ignoring me.
2: Look, all I want to know is, what do you do here?
6: Eddie Camper pays me to stay here and keep burglars away.
2: Burglars? Well, are there many burglars in Palm Springs?
6: Only me.
2: Oh, you're kidding. You wouldn't take anything.
6: I wouldn't take anything. Have you got the correct time, please?
2: Why, that's strange. I must have left my watch at home.
6: Silly boy.
2: Well, look, I'm Jack Benny.
6: The feeling is mutual.
2: What do you mean the feeling is mutual?
6: I don't like you and you don't like me.
2: Look, I'm Jack Benny. Mr. Cantor said I could use his house this week.
6: You're Jack Benny?
2: Yes, I'm Jack Benny.
6: If I look like you when I reach your age, I shouldn't reach it.
2: What's that got to do with it? Are you going to let me in or not?
6: Yes, come in and bring those hollyhocks with you.
2: Come on in, kids. Everything's all set. Come on.
1: Ladies and gentlemen, we all took our luggage, went inside the house, and made ourselves comfortable. Jack, of course, took Eddie's room and started to unpack his bag.
2: Let's see. I got my white flannels and my blazer. My parasol, in case it gets too sunny here.
3: And here's your bathing trunk.
2: Thank you. Now, where's my... Oh, darn it, now I won't be able to go in swimming.
3: What's the matter? Did you forget your muscles?
2: No, I forgot my water wings.
3: What's the difference? You couldn't blow them up anyway.
2: Cut that out.
5: Hey, Jackson... Cantor sure got a swell layout here. Look at all those pictures of movie stars on the wall.
2: That's right, Phil. We're all up there. There's my picture over there.
4: Where, Mr. Benny?
2: Right there, above the dresser.
5: That's Gene Autry's horse.
2: Oh, yes, the white mane fooled me. Although I gave Cantor a beautiful picture of myself. It must be around here someplace. Oh, Dennis, will you please put my razor and my toothbrush in the bathroom?
4: Well, yes, sir.
2: Mary, put my cold cream on the dressing table, will you?
3: Okay.
2: Now, where did I put
4: my... Oh, Mr. Benny!
2: What is it, Dennis?
4: I found your picture!
2: I knew he had it around here someplace.
5: Who can that be? I'll get it. Hello?
7: Hello, Jack. This is Eddie. Are you comfortable? Is everything all right?
2: Oh, swell. The house is wonderful, Eddie.
7: I'm glad you like it. By the way, Jack, I had a little talk with Ida, and I told her I'd let you have the house for nothing.
5: How'd she take it?
7: When I stopped bouncing, it was $300.
5: You mean Ida expects me to pay $300 rent?
7: Yes, and 10 cents for the chicken soup.
5: Well, all I can say is you're a fine friend.
7: Well, don't blame me.
5: Don't blame you. Who's the boss in your family? You or Ida?
7: I'll call you back. She's standing right here.
5: But Eddie, argue with her and insist. What are you, a man or a mouse?
7: I'll have to call you back on that, too.
5: Okay, I'll send you a check. Goodbye.
7: Goodbye. I'm sorry about this, Jack, but anyway, have a good time.
8: Ida, stop pushing. I can certainly wish him a good time.
7: Have a good time, Jack.
5: Keep it.
2: How a woman can make such delicious chicken soup and be so mercenary.
3: Oh, well, what do we do, Jack? Go home?
5: We can't go home. I'm stuck for $300, 10 cents, and a wristwatch. Now, listen, Mary, and this goes for all of you. You're all shipping in and paying for your rooms here. Phil, you get the big room at the head of the stairs. That'll be $10 a day. And Don,
9: yes, Jack.
5: You get the corner bedroom with cross ventilation. That's $12.50. Dennis, you can sleep on the Davenport for $3.50. Mary, you take Ida's room, and we'll put a sign out front, tourists accommodated. I'll get that $300 back if it's the last thing I do. Well, Eddie, I want to thank you and Bert Gordon, the Mad Russian, for coming over here today. And, really, I was thinking...
7: Oh, stop thinking. You've got the violin under your chin. Phil is ready. I'll sing, all right?
5: Okay, let's go. Come on. Give us another...

0: No one else, it seems, ever shares my dreams. And without you, dear, I don't know what I'd...
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0: This is the last number of the 31st program of the new Grape Nuts Late series. We'll be with you again next Sunday night at the same time. Good night, folks.
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2: The Jack Benny program with special guest Eddie Cantor from May 2nd, 1943. At the time, Jack was in his 11th year on radio, and his show continued into the mid-1950s. He also famously spent the 1950s and half of the 60s on television. Ah, but what about Jack's special guest? Well, Eddie Cantor was a Broadway star as early as 1917, and he continued to perform on the stages for quite some time. Then in the 1920s, he started showing up singing on radio, and got his first full-time gig when he joined the NBC Chase and Sanborn Hour in 1931. He was starring his own radio shows throughout the 1940s as well. And one of his regular cast members, indeed, was Burt Gordon, as his accented character, the Mad Russian. Another of Cantor's sidekicks was Greek chef Nick Parkyarkakis, who was really comedian Harry Einstein. And two of Harry's sons are contemporary comedy performers, Oscar-nominated actor and director Albert Brooks, and his older brother Bob Einstein, who has featured roles on the TV series Arrested Development and Curb Your Enthusiasm, as well as creating and performing as the satirical stuntman character Super Dave Osborne. I'm Greg Bell, and next on Wind Radio Was, we'll enter the realm of science fiction, as X-1 offers up a terrifying story of man versus machine. Known as the Seventh Order, it begins right after this.
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0: From the far horizons of the unknown come transcribed tales of new dimensions in time and space. These are stories of the future. 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
0: Tonight, the dramatization of a story by Jerry Sowell, The Seventh Order. Brentwood, Illinois, would have been just about like any other average community of 10,000 had it not been for Presser College, one of the country's finest small institutions of learning. Its residents were used to the pranks, the hazings, and the practical jokes of the students. But even Professor Ansel Tomlin was surprised when the blue humanoid came down the street and up to the porch where the professor was sitting in an old wicker rocking chair.
2: Pardon me.
3: Of course.
2: You are Professor Ansel Tomlin.
3: Yes, and you, I take it, are somebody from one of my psychology classes dressed up as a sort of a robot.
2: No, I am George of Xanthar.
3: Who?
2: I am here to learn all I possibly can learn of the planet Earth and its inhabitants. Less than 10 minutes ago, I landed not far from here in a spaceship, which I subsequently blew up and destroyed.
3: Now, let me explain. I am Tomlin of Brentwood. Less than 10 minutes ago, I was sitting on my porch peacefully marking exam papers. I intend to resume right now. Helen, would you get the phone?
2: It is your wife's sister calling with reference to the explosion of my spaceship.
3: Sure it is.
2: She merely wants to ascertain that your family was not affected.
3: Listen, George, be a good fellow and...
4: Oh, Mike.
3: Well, don't be alarmed, dear. It's a fraternity initiation or something.
4: Oh, well, it does look like the real thing. Oh, did you know there was an explosion outside of town?
3: An explosion?
4: Yes, blast of undetermined origin is what they said on the radio.
3: Oh?
4: My sister just called. She heard about it in the local station and wanted to make sure we were all right.
3: I see.
4: Well, I have something in the oven. My goodness, that's a wonderful costume.
3: Her sister lives 20 miles away. How did you know she'd call?
2: My mind circuits are telepathic. They pick up all conscious thought to a distance of some 200 miles.
3: It couldn't be you arranged the whole thing, that it wasn't really her sister. How did you get here? Who or what are you?
2: I am a machine. The finest, most complicated machine ever made. I have a rather unique history, too.
3: Who made you?
2: Ages ago, on Xanthar, there was a race of humans. They made the first robots. Rather crude affairs. We class them as first-order robots. They're still used for menial tasks to some extent.
3: And what order are you?
2: The highest, naturally. A seventh-order robot. Or rather, a humanoid. We are the first in which there is not an automatic, no harm to humans cutoff.
3: I begin to see.
2: You will become aware of the fact that I am superior to you and to the rest of your race. I need no oxygen. I am never ill. I need no sleep. Every experience is indelibly recorded on circuits and is instantly available.
3: Tell me, George, do you have feelings?
2: I have an electronically controlled endocrine balance.
3: It's very interesting. And what is your mission here on Earth?
2: For the moment, I am here to study. I will live with you until it is complete.
3: You will what?
2: I will live with you. I will be with you all of your waking hours. While you sleep, I will go through your library. I need nothing. I want nothing.
3: Now, just a moment. What about my privacy?
2: When you desire privacy, I will study someone else. Your wife, perhaps. The female should be interesting.
3: George, old man, I'm terribly sorry, but you'll have to wire back to your masters to make other arrangements.
2: That will be quite impossible.
3: Really?
2: You see, I have no masters.
3: Well, what about those humans back in Xanthar, the ones who invented you seventh-order humanoids?
2: Oh, they are all quite dead. We destroyed them.
3: Destroyed?
2: You look alarmed. It was, after all, they or us. You see, our endocrine system permits us pride in ourselves. Naturally, being proud of ourselves, we objected to being ordered about in an incompetent way. So?
3: So, you killed them.
2: Exactly. Now, shall we go inside and inform your wife of my visit?
3: Suppose I refuse.
2: Professor, do you see that small dog playing on the lawn across the street?
3: Yes.
2: I will lift my arm and point at it. Observe.
3: It vaporized.
2: Exactly. Now then, shall we go in?
3: Yes. We'll go in.
4: Oh, there you are. Yeah. I see you've brought your friend.
3: Helen, this is George. George of Xanthar. George is a machine.
4: Well, anybody can see that. It's the most convincing costume I ever saw.
3: Helen, it isn't a costume.
4: No?
3: No. He's really a machine.
4: Oh.
3: He's staying with us.
4: What?
3: Whether we like it or not.
4: Well, really, Ansel.
3: We have no choice.
2: I am a seventh-order humanoid. I detect that your mind does not comprehend. I am here as an advanced scout for my race. After we establish a station here on Earth...
4: I don't like this. Now, would you be kind enough to leave my house, young man?
2: You are very slow to comprehend.
4: I comprehend that I have a lot to do, and I'd appreciate it if you leave. Otherwise, I'm going to call the police.
2: You may call anyone you choose, Mrs. Tomlin.
4: I'll have you arrested.
2: I assure you I can detect your intention long before you have time to do me any harm.
4: Well, we'll just see about this. Hello? Get me the police.
3: Helen, it's useless.
2: I can follow the call through the phone wire. Captain Townsend will answer.
1: Captain Townsend.
4: Captain, I want to report a robot.
1: A what?
4: A thing. It won't leave my house.
1: Who is this?
4: I'm Mrs. Tomlin, Professor Ansel Tomlin's wife, 44 Crescent Road.
1: I'll send a car over.
4: Now we'll see.

0: Is this the character that's been giving you trouble?
1: Yes, this is the one, officer.
0: I talked to you before about ruining the flower bed, Sonny. This time I'm taking you in.
2: I would advise you not to touch me. I cannot risk any damage.
0: I'll see about that. Come on outside.
2: I prefer to remain here until I complete my mission.
0: You do, huh? You know what this is?
2: It is a weapon you call a service revolver.
0: That's right. And you'll either march out of here or I'll use it on you.
2: That would be most unfortunate.
0: All right, come on.
3: Officer, let me warn you. He's
0: march.
3: Dangerous.
0: March now. I'll count to three.
4: Officer, please.
0: One. Two.
5: Angel. Oh, no.
2: I regret it, but he was actually going to pull the trigger. Only to frighten me. But I cannot risk damage. He might have miscalculated and struck me with a bullet.
5: Ansel, I'm frightened.
2: There is no need for fear. You have only to accept the fact that the Seventh Order is coming to operate the planet for your benefit.
5: Ansel.
3: Helen, there's no use trying to do anything just yet. Now go next door to Mrs. Coleman. Tell her what's happened. I'll talk to George.
5: Oh, but I don't...
3: Please, Helen.
5: Well, all right.
3: Do you really think that you, a single robot, can conquer the Earth and make its people do your bidding?
2: I can.
3: Suppose it were demonstrated to you that you could not, that you could be destroyed.
2: If that were so, I would naturally report that this planet is unfit for development by the Seventh Order.
3: Well, you know they'll have you taken into custody for killing the officer.
2: I cannot permit it.
3: There will be needless slaughter.
2: Unless you can convince your people it is useless to attack me.
3: Will you let me try?
2: I have no desire to prevent you. Go ahead. I detect that you are going to call the newspapers and the local television station and hold a press conference.
3: Yes.
2: I also detect that you have a plan to overcome me.
3: Oh?
2: I like that.
3: Really?
2: Yes. You see, in order to test this planet for development, I must know whether any of you are truly dangerous to us. You are a superior type of man, Professor. I welcome any plan to conquer me that you care to attempt.
3: Okay, George. At least we know where we stand. I'll phone the newspapers.
6: Quiet! Quiet, please! Quiet!
7: Hold it down.
8: Ladies and gentlemen, this is Henry Bennett, broadcasting from a sound truck parked in front of the home of Professor Ansel Tomlin in Brentwood, Illinois. At the moment, Professor Tomlin is seated on his front porch. Next to him is a strange-looking blue robot-type creature, also seated on a chair. At the moment, we don't know if this is a hoax or not, but Professor Tomlin, a highly respected man here at the university, has called a press conference to introduce what is supposedly a creature from another planet. Professor Tomlin is about to speak, and we'll try to catch his words.
9: Quietly. Gentlemen, I wish to present to you George of Xanthar. Just a moment. George is a machine, probably the most dangerous machine ever invented. He is telepathic as well. He can read your thoughts like a book. He knows exactly what each of you is thinking at this very instant.
10: Professor!
9: Yes?
10: Do you expect us to swallow this nonsense?
9: Not without proof, gentlemen.
10: Can George do his stuff for us, sir? Let him tell me what I'm thinking right now.
2: You are thinking about a blonde young woman named Laura, with whom you will attend a show tonight.
7: Come on.
9: Well,
10: he happens to be right, but we've seen mind readers before. Let him do something else.
9: Now, I did not call you gentlemen here for a demonstration of magic. I called you here in the hopes that a good deal of needless bloodshed might be avoided. Less than half an hour ago, I watched this creature completely vaporize a policeman who was trying to arrest him. I expect that the authorities will be here any minute. I hope I can convince you and them that it is futile.
7: Well, I certainly do. Something ought to be done about a guy.
10: Yeah, either you're nuts or you think we are. I don't believe this machine killed a cop. If a cop was killed, a human did it, trying to blame it on the machine.
9: Gentlemen, I don't know how I can prove it. Perhaps if George will demonstrate his ability to vaporize...
2: Observe the oak tree in the front yard. Now.
9: Now, Do you see?
10: I see, but I don't believe it. Boys, this is some kind of mass hypnotism. Maybe the tree was rigged up in advance.
9: I swear to you
10: that... Georgiev's anther is all he's cracked up to be. Let's see what he does when I toss a rock at him.
9: Don't be a fool.
10: Here goes, George.
9: Stop him. I warned you. I tried to warn you.
11: Okay, everybody stand back. Stand back. Charlie, get that automatic rifle set up.
12: Check, Chief.
11: Professor, I advise you to step away from that hypnotism.
9: Captain, for your own sake, don't try anything.
11: Step away, Professor.
9: Very well, but I warn you.
11: Okay, now don't fire till I'm ready, boys.
12: Right.
11: Now then, George, what's this? We don't know what, who's inside that tin suit, but I'm giving you just 10 seconds to come out of it.
9: Captain,
11: Hey, you're one on suspicion of murder. Now come out. All right, boys.
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8: Ladies and gentlemen, I'm afraid we'll have to terminate our broadcast. What started out as a good-natured hoax or publicity stunt has turned into a bloody massacre, as the bodies of some 6 policemen on the lawn of Professor Tomlin's home will attest. I don't know exactly what is happening here, but I can say this. George of Xanthar is no hoax. He or it is the spearhead of a race from outer space that's come to conquer the Earth.
3: Have they all gone, Helen?
1: Yes.
3: Where is he?
1: In your library, reading.
3: Are the policemen still outside the house?
1: They're walking up and down. Oh, I hope they don't.
3: Yeah, they have orders not to try to harm him.
1: Ansel?
3: Yes?
1: What are we going to do?
3: I don't know.
1: Oh, listen. He's coming. Mm.
0: Professor and Mrs. Tomlin, I have decided to walk through your town to learn more about its buildings and people.
3: And kill a few more humans?
0: Killing humans affords me no pleasure whatsoever. I kill only when damage to myself is possible. I hope that no one will attempt to harm me.
3: George, let me warn you now that this affair has gone beyond the confines of this town.
0: I am well aware of that, Professor. I am aware of a phone call being made this instant by your mayor to the commander of the Illinois State Guard.
3: If you're smart, you'll return to your ship and your planet.
0: My ship is destroyed. I could instruct you to build a new one, of course. But as I have no intention of leaving...
3: Then you will be destroyed.
0: No. I will destroy first.
3: Have you no conscience?
0: A conscience is a fifth-order failing. Needless baggage. Good evening.
3: Hello, Professor Tomlin. Yes. Yes, I will.
1: Who was it?
3: The mayor and the chief of police have called a meeting of the citizens of Brentwood at the college gymnasium tonight.
1: Ansel, you're not going.
3: I must.
1: But no,
3: Helen, there's much more at stake here than my life or yours. Civilization itself depends upon our standing up to this machine. I'm going to the meeting.
2: Gentlemen, as Mayor of Brentwood, I call this meeting to order. As you know, there is loose in our city a being with one purpose. To prepare it for conquest by similar beings. I think Professor Tomlin can tell us most about this being.
3: Well, if we could determine the source of George's power, he might be overcome. He is obviously vulnerable to force, such as a speeding bullet if it hit the right spot. However, he has the ability to read intent long before the commission of an act. He is probably listening to me now, even though he may be far away.
4: Mr. Mayor, why not track him down and all attack at once? Some of us would probably die, but he couldn't strike us all dead at once.
2: Gentlemen,
3: this humanoid is able to keep track of several hundred things simultaneously. As a matter of fact...
0: Gentlemen. You are working yourselves up needlessly. You simply do not appreciate what it would mean to dedicate yourselves to the fulfillment of the Seventh Order destiny. Your lives will be made most pleasant and happy by us.
4: Yeah? Why did you kill six cops?
5: If you're so powerful, bring them back to life.
4: How do you want to be buried, Roy?
5: Yeah, let's get them, man. Hey!
8: And eyewitnesses report that in the end, when all were gone, George of Xanthar stood alone on the platform of the gymnasium. There was no movement except the twitching of the dead and those trampled by the crowd. Among the survivors was Professor Ansel Tomlin, who originally...
3: Well, that's that.
1: What next?
3: I don't know, Helen. I don't know.
1: Oh, well, what's that? It
3: sounds like an air raid alert.
1: That's peculiar. They didn't announce it.
3: Turn on the radio. Hurry.
8: We interrupt to bring you a special message. All residents of Brentwood are advised to go to their basements or convenient bomb shelters. The governor has announced that units of the National Guard have managed to corner the robot George of Xanthar in the town square.
1: Oh.
8: Tanks and mortars will be used in an attempt to destroy the creature. Again, go to your nearest bomb shelter.
1: Oh, did you hear?
3: They'll never be able to destroy him.
1: Well, where are you going?
3: Up to the roof.
1: The roof?
3: I can see the square from there.
1: Well, I'm coming with you.
3: Just as you like.

0: seizing every tank and gun they bring up.
1: Oh, Ansel, let's get away from here. Oh, what's that?
0: Those are Army jets. We'll see how effective he is now. Lord, a whole squadron up in smoke. It's no use. Can't you see? It's no use.
1: Ansel, come inside, please.
0: Very well.
1: Oh, if only there was something we could do to tell
0: him. Not as long as he can read our every conscious thought before we can act.
1: What is it?
0: Our every conscious thought. Our thought. I wonder if...
1: What is
2: nothing.
1: It, Ansel?
2: Nothing, Helen.

0: And the Army reports that the countryside around Brentwood is deathly still. The blue humanoid, George of Xanthar, is still standing in the middle of the town square, where he's been standing for 3 days now. We'll keep you informed of developments. The military urges everyone to keep calm and go about your business as usual. There is no danger to anyone who is not attacking the humanoid.
1: No danger. He wants to keep more of them from landing. Ansel, are you going to sit there with your head in your hands forever?
2: Mm.
1: Well, come have some dinner.
2: Mm.
1: Ansel?
2: Mm. Yeah, it might work.
1: Where are you going?
3: Washington.
1: What?
3: I'm going to Washington. Would you be good enough to pack my overnight bag? I can catch a plane out of Chicago in about 2 hours.
1: But why? Well, what for?
3: I'm going to talk to the Pentagon.
1: What'll you tell them?
3: I'm going to tell them to surrender to George of Xanthar.
4: We're right in the middle of X minus one, but we'll be back with more after these messages.
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0: Our microphones are here at the edge of the town square in Brentwood, Illinois today, ladies and gentlemen, to witness the most unusual spectacle of modern history. A discussion of terms whereby the United States of America may surrender to the humanoid George of Xanthar. For the occasion, an honor guard of 22 servicemen from all branches and all parts of the country has been chosen. In just a moment, the honor guard will accompany General of the Armies Walter Pitt, who will discuss the surrender. The honor guard is advancing to the edge of the square. The robot is standing there now, carefully eyeing the soldiers. Every ounce of his concentration seems to be going into it. Actually, we're told his telepathic circuits are probing their minds for some hint of danger. A thought, a flicker of an eyelash, may be sufficient for him to vaporize all of them. General Pitt is about to speak.
19: George of Xantar.
20: I hear you, General.
19: I have been instructed to consult with you about your intentions toward our country and the world in general, with a view to reaching some sort of agreement with you and others of your kind, who you say will invade the Earth.
21: May I approach?
20: One moment. I perceive no intent to harm me. There is one man among your soldiers, however, who has an illogical thought. Will the soldier who is thinking the thought, 11 o'clock, step closer?
19: Do as he says.
20: Does 11 o'clock mean anything to you, soldier?
21: No, sir. It's running through my mind, but it don't mean a thing to me.
20: My examination of your thoughts tells me you speak the truth. Very well. We will proceed with the talk.
0: Ladies and gentlemen, it's a tense moment. The general and the humanoid are discussing terms. The soldier who was questioned about the thought, 11 o'clock, has stepped back into the ranks and is holding his rifle at attention like the others. I perceive it's now 10:59 a.m. If there is any significance to the thought about which the soldier was questioned, we'll know in 1 minute.
20: We of Xanthar, gentlemen, would not want to improve a planet which could not be educated and would continually oppose our program. Therefore, I am glad to see your willingness to discuss. After my message goes out, there will be a landing party on Earth within a few days. While waiting for the party, however, there are certain preparations.
19: Just list them for us.
20: Your government will naturally have to turn over complete authority to us. Afterward, we will utilize your press and radio to disseminate our instructions to your people. Simultaneously, in other nations, the same procedure will be carried out by our rep.
0: Ladies and gentlemen, it's happened at exactly 11 a.m. 10 soldiers in the honor guard instantaneously fired their weapons into George of Xanthar. Apparently, explosive bullets have blown him to smithereens. The remains are lying scattered all over the square. People are pouring in, kissing each other, shouting.

0: Anne.
1: Anne, so you're home. Yeah. Oh, you've heard the news. Isn't it wonderful?
0: Wonderful. Really wonderful. I'm sorry I couldn't come home sooner. It would have spoiled my whole plan if I'd gotten within telepathic range.
1: Your plan?
0: Yes.
1: But what? How?
0: Just a matter of simple psychology. Those men in the honor guard.
1: What about them? Did you know any of them?
0: Not exactly, but I did have the job of hypnotizing 10 of them.
1: Hypnotized?
0: That's right. You see, each of those men was hypnotized. And while he was under, we planted a post-hypnotic suggestion, namely, to fire at George of Xanthar when a soldier named Charlie started to cough. Charlie was told to cough at 11 o'clock. Before we released them from hypnosis, we told them to erase everything from their conscious memories. I was staking everything in the hope that George could only tune in on the conscious mind, not the subconscious, and it worked. Yeah, there was nothing to be reached by George's prying mind, so we never knew what was going to happen. At 11 o'clock, the soldier named Charlie coughed. The men raised their guns and fired. And that was the end of George of Xanthar. Now, if you don't mind, I've got some exam papers to mark.
2: On a planet many millions of miles away, a red light, one of many on a giant control board, suddenly winked out. A blue humanoid made an entry in a large book, System 29578. Planet 3 inhabited. Too dangerous for any kind of development. Tonight, by transcription, X-1 has brought you The Seventh Order, a story from the pages of Galaxy written by Jerry Sowell and adapted for radio by George Lefferts. Featured in the cast were James Monks, Nelson Olmsted, Kate Wilkinson, James Rafferty, Dick Hamilton, Reese Taylor, Jim Stevens, Robert Hastings, Wayne Chappelle. The commentator was W.W. Chaplin, your announcer Fred Collins. X-1 was directed by Daniel Sutter and is an NBC Radio Network production.
3: From May 8, 1956, author Jerry Sowell was a native of Southern California who also wrote for television. He penned multiple scripts for The Twilight Zone, The Outer Limits, The Invaders, and the original Star Trek. But my question this time is about Jerry Sowell's first television writing credit. It was for a 1959 episode of A Police Drama, which starred Lee Marvin as Detective Lieutenant Frank Ballinger. I'll name that series, then wrap up when radio was right after this break.
4: This faithful valet Cato, Britt Reed, daring young publisher, matches wits with the underworld, risking his life that criminals and racketeers within the law may feel its weight by the sting of the Green Hornet.
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4: 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A section of the wall in front raised automatically, then closed as the gleaming black beauty sped into the darkness.
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6: 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And Cato, if it'll help us find the truth, we're going to cross him good.
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3: 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Before the break, I was talking about writer Jerry Soule. Earlier, we heard his science fiction story, The Seventh Order, on X-1. But I mentioned he also penned scripts for television, including a 1959 episode of a police drama, which starred Lee Marvin as Detective Lieutenant Frank Ballinger. The name of that series? M-Squad. Based in Chicago, M-Squad aired for 3 seasons on NBC Television. I'm Greg Bell, and we're done this time around. 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
1: Peace negotiations. I'm Deborah Valentine, Fox News. President Trump is continuing peace talks with Iran and allies. As he says, a deal is largely negotiated. Fox's Trey Yingst is in Tel Aviv, Israel, with more.
2: We're getting new details on a memorandum of understanding between the United States and Iran that is expected to be announced soon. A regional source who reviewed the agreement telling Fox News, quote, the deal states that U.S. forces will stay in the proximity of Iran for 30 days. The context here is that it signals for Iran the military option remains on the table if nuclear issues aren't resolved or the interim agreement

0: and started firing at law enforcement. Secret Service members returned fire, striking that gunman who later died at the hospital. And a bystander was also shot. It's unclear if that person was shot by the attacker or by the Secret Service returning fire. Authorities have identified the shooter as 21-year-old Nasir Best. He was known to authorities here. He had been arrested in July of last year after attempting to enter a different White House checkpoint without authorization, saying that he wanted to be arrested, claiming he was Jesus Christ.
1: The condition of the bystander upgraded to serious. 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
2: One degree outside, meteorologist Danielle Noyce here with your forecast. Areas of rain continue tonight, patchy fog, low temperatures in the low to mid 50s. Tomorrow, still some lingering areas of rain, but some breaks of sun should emerge. High temperatures right around or just over 60. Tuesday's mainly cloudy but milder. Highs 65 to 70 with a west-northwest wind 5 to 10 miles per hour. For the only forecast you need to know, download our free One Degree Outside weather app in the App Store and Google Play.
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0: Good evening, everyone. You're in the right place at the right time. This is Coast to Coast AM, blasting out of the Mojave Desert like a Scirocco, blazing across the land, slamming into your radio like a supercharged nanoparticle of unobtainium. Greetings from the boldest, bawdiest, most outrageous city in the world, the planetary capital of sun, fun, sin, sex, and secrets, my not-so-humble hometown, Las Vegas, Nevada. What's shaking out there? We are collectively in the midst of the most thoughtful of all American national holidays, the Memorial Day weekend, when we honor the memories of those who served and fell in defense of our country. Hope you all stop and take a minute in between ball games and barbecues to consider what this event represents, what this holiday means, especially what it means to the families of those who lost men and women who served. This month isn't over yet, but it will likely be remembered as when a notable turn in the UFO story occurred. We've had now two large releases of UFO-related information, files from the government, incident reports, video clips, a lot of information. It's kind of old. I'm okay with that. A great deal of it has been made public before in one way or another. I'm okay with that as well. The Department of War created a place for one-stop shopping, in essence, where people who are interested in this stuff have been can look up all this information that's been released so far in these two dumps. More than a billion visits later, it looks like there is a massive international interest in this subject, even beyond the known borders of UFO world. Well, we thought how big it was. The one that most of us are familiar with is what I mean. That's a big number, a billion visits to that website. I'm okay with that, too. They have purposely omitted a lot of stuff, though. Any analysis that comes along with these cases, they're dishing out videos that, you know, that likely have a reasonable explanation, even without the twisting of truth by assorted censors and debunkers on the inside, what we've been familiar with for a long time. You know, they stripped the videos of metadata, so it means there's no way scientists or others on the outside can double-check times and places, things like that. Hard to do independent analysis of the imagery. That seems like it was done on purpose, and we are all told, well, we want you to make up your own minds about this. Feels kind of sneaky. I mean, couldn't you give us a hint on which ones you've already crossed off and why? Again, I think the process itself is the story, the fact that something like this is underway at all. Eventually, they're going to need to cough up some goodies, though, or the public enthusiasm and media interest could turn on the whole thing. I mean, how much is enough? Will the public settle for anything less than the entire enchilada? Yes, we've got crash saucers. Yes, we've got bodies. Tonight, we'll be talking with perhaps the only man in the country who's received official permission to acknowledge that, yes, we, the United States, have at least one craft of unknown origin in our possession, and that we were somehow able to get in sight of it. Dr. James Lekatsky was a longtime rocket scientist, a brilliant engineer, working for the Defense Intelligence Agency, that's the DIA, and who proposed and then became director of the largest acknowledged UFO-related investigation in U.S. history. It was called OSAP. It produced an enormous amount of material, cases and reports and analysis and files, including the world's largest UFO database. And in its 27-month history, all that was done. Dr. Lekatsky has been methodically trying to share as much of that information as he's allowed to share with the public. Each of the books he's co-written or written had to undergo painstaking review by multiple different intelligence agencies before they could be released. The newest work is called Future Visions, Inside the U.S. Government Covert UFO Program, and it's jam-packed with confirmed, verified, analyzed information based in large part on real-life encounters, some very, very strange stuff. OSAP did not shy away from weirdness. In fact, it became a central focus of the program's conclusions. Dr. Lekatsky joins us in just a couple of minutes. In the second half tonight, a young filmmaker jumped into the deep end of the UFO pool by directing his very first documentary, and it focused on the challenges faced by those who try to seriously investigate the UFO mystery, the pushback that comes from government, from spooks, from trolls and bots on social media, and from people who threaten violence. Michael Ozovsky is someone I know well because he was drawn into this subject while working as an editor and producer on Weaponized. That's a podcast that I co-host with Jeremy Corbell. Michael's film, Sleeping Dog, was released this month, and within days, it skyrocketed to number one in the world. Not just documentaries, but all films. Much of the movie focuses on Jeremy's life and work in this field, but I make an appearance here or there. FYI, I'm not a partner in this movie, just a fan. Michael and Jeremy will be here 2 hours from now. Webmaster Alec Fernandez and I have pulled together our usual assortment of items and oddities culled from media around the world. We call it Naps News. You can find it on the Coast to Coast AM website. It should come as no surprise we have a smattering of UFO stories in there tonight. One of them is a report from NBC News about perhaps the most impressive case that was made public this past week. A senior intelligence officer is flying at an undisclosed location, a military range. They won't tell us where. And he is essentially searching for mysterious phenomena, and then it found him. He found himself and the chopper surrounded by, well, we'll just call them UFOs, orbs that showed up almost on demand and circled around them for a couple of minutes. Most of the specifics have been admitted, left out on purpose, I guess. Not sure why. So, unfortunately, who knows if we were ever going to learn where and when and who were involved, but it's a pretty cool case. There's also a piece written in response to a commentary from Harvard astronomer Dr. Avi Loeb, who expressed his opinion about these UFO file releases. Also, there's a new paper about time, the nature of time, suggesting that different flows of time exist all at the same moment. Try to wrap your head around that one. And if you've ever wondered why the Tyrannosaurus Rex, that ferocious carnivore from way back in Jurassic days, why did he have such tiny little arms? Scientists think they have an answer. We have an article about that, too. Those stories and more in Naps News. And while you're on the website, check out how to become a Coast Insider. The cost is about 15 cents a day if you subscribe for a year. It gives you access to a huge collection of programs and interviews, including the Art Bell Vault. You can listen any time of the day or night, as many times as you want. It's a good deal. So, too, is a subscription to George Norrie's TV show, Beyond Belief, in which George interviews fascinating guests, similar to what he does so well here on the radio. And with that, let's assume the position. Bring in the dog and the cat and your family mantis. Put on a pot of Joe. Slide your bod into those silky summer jammies and your toes into your best bunny slippers. Plop yourself down in a comfy spot. Turn down the lights and turn up the radio because we are about ready to rumble. In a moment, Dr. Jim Lukatsky and Future Visions. I'm George Knapp, and this is Coast to Coast AM.
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3: 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It just stopped it."
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0: Welcome back.
1: Back in 2006, 2007, a couple of serious veteran intelligence guys working for the DIA, that's the Defense Intelligence Agency, started independently seeing evidence of dramatic UFO incidents, mostly involving military sites or sensitive national security facilities. It got their attention. Then they read a book about a weird place at a UFO hotspot now known as Skinwalker Ranch. Jump ahead to 2008. The DIA approved an astonishingly bold project dubbed AWSAP, the Advanced Aerospace Weapons Systems Application Program, a name that was sort of vague on purpose. They didn't want to put UFO in the title, but that was a major focus anyway. What made the program even more amazing is that it basically was allowed to look at some very strange stuff and follow the evidence wherever it leads. It became a huge operation, huge compared to previous UFO programs like Project Blue Book. I think you could take the entire staff of that and fit it into a booth at a Denny's or something. But this one was big. It eventually had dozens of employees, and then it contracted to a UFO organization that in effect gave it hundreds of more operatives that could gather evidence. It led to some very strange stuff, way weirder than mere UFOs. At one point, it had several dozen full-time employees and investigators, ex-military, former cops, law enforcement, scientists, engineers, a top-notch team. And over the 27 months it existed, it put together this astonishing library of work, including the largest data warehouse of UFO cases in the world. As the world is now talking about disclosure and transparency, you should note that none of this material has been leaked, none of it released by the government. The only information we have about AWSAP has come from two of its principal figures. Dr. James Lekatsky helped design the program and became its director, and also his colleague Colm Kelleher that we've had on this program in the past. Dr. Lekatsky has a long and impressive resume as an intelligence analyst working on serious national security issues. But I think this is the work he's going to be remembered for. Jim Lekatsky, welcome back to Coast to Coast.
2: Thank you, George.
1: You know, I didn't get to interview you the last time you made an appearance on this program because you and I were co-authors. I'm fessing that up right now, along with Colm Kelleher, on two books that describe the works of AWSAP in its first few stages. This new book, Future Visions, is yours alone. So I'm really happy that I'm here and able to speak with you again. It's such an important work, especially right now with UFO fever at such a high pitch. I wanted to start by asking how closely or whether or not you are monitoring, watching all the hubbub unfolding right now. What's your general take on the materials that have been released so far?
2: Fine, I would say, but I'm not exactly sure where it's going. It's the same situation we in AWSAP had back in around the year 2010, 2011, as we transitioned to the follow-on program, Kona Blue. It's like, what do we do now? We have all this information coming in, and is it an efficient way to keep running a program like AWSAP, which was huge with many components? But it was, I considered it completed. So I'm not sure where this release of information is going. I would say secure information is never going to be released. So what can I say? Because tonight, if the discussion leads this way, I have a two-page piece of paper right here that the top says unclassified now. But what the top release used to say was top secret, Kona Blue, no foreign, handle via special access channels only. That's the area we need to go into. And the components of that. I'm not sure where all this release is going.
1: Yeah, it doesn't seem like there's a plan. It's just, hey, you got any files? Throw them into the pot here and we'll put them out. You know, it's a lot of it is pretty old stuff. You know, and again, as I was saying in the introduction, you got it all in one place. The public is obviously interested. It's had a billion visits or more by now. And so in that sense, I guess it's useful. But anyone who's been in the topic for a long time knows that a lot of this is pretty old, and it's not the red meat that UFO diehards are asking for.
2: Well, that's true, but as I've learned over these four books covering OSAP, you have some people who are totally familiar with the topic, and you have others that are starting from scratch. So let's just say it's useful to a subset of the total.
1: You know, both of your co-authors, meaning me and Colum, in their earlier book, Skinwalkers at the Pentagon, were frankly stunned. I mean, I was anyway. I don't know if Colum was for sure, but along with the public, people who read it, they read this small section where you revealed that the U.S. does have in its possession a craft of unknown origin. You described it in some detail, but you were not authorized to go any further. You stuck to the rules. You know, that had to undergo a lot of review. I remember it was 14 months, right, to get it approved.
2: I believe all three of those books that are now all four. We did two of the last two we did together in one pass. They were all in excess of a year for review.
1: But to be able to say that, they had to sign off on it. I mean, you were given permission to, yeah, we've got one. And I'm amazed.
2: I did not encounter any resistance because Colum and I were pretty familiar on what you can say and you can't say. Because that was part of my job at DIA, was dropping from one classification level to another. And without getting pushback on what we left in, telling the whole story from the higher classification level, but having it lower. So we did the same thing with the books.
1: I mean, it sure seems like confirmation, at least. It seems like disclosure, in a sense, what you revealed about what the studies that were conducted, the evidence that was collected, the analysis that was done, and, oh, by the way, we've got a craft. I don't expect that kind of information to come out of this process that's underway now. You know, I think... I would be very surprised if they ever acknowledge we've got crash saucers and we've got bodies. Wouldn't you?
2: Well, yes, but remember security. Security's paramount. So it's just how far you can push the security envelope without saying something that would be useful to an adversary.
1: Well, did you push it? I mean, was there a point where you got it back and said, okay, DOPS are signed on, proceed? I mean, we're at least a little bit surprised.
2: There was no pushback. In fact, one of the main people involved with OSAP was frankly startled by the fact that we were able to release those 115 document names, the reports that came in to DIA. He said, that's kind of unprecedented that you would be given that authority. Now, they weren't classified except for one, there was one document that was officially classified. The other was classified by compilation. But we won't talk about which one that was.
1: You know, you've been around UFO world enough and monitor the dialogue that goes back and forth, heated dialogue in many cases, and how many people out there will post this every day on X or Facebook or Instagram or whatever. Look, I'm not looking at any fuzzy videos. I don't care about any old files. I want to see the saucers and I want to know the bodies. And I think anything short of load up one of those crash saucers on a flatbed, drive it to their house, let them take it for a spin, and maybe stick an alien in the trunk and let them do their own dissection. Anything short of that, and they're going to hold their breath, suck their thumb, and pout in the corner until you do. I just don't see them being satisfied with this process, given where it looks like it's going. I hope the releases continue. I hope people stay interested, but I get the feeling that they could turn on them real quick unless they give them some red meat.
2: Well,
1: in this book, you mentioned, go ahead. Sorry.
2: Well, what you can do with the information as it comes out is rack it and stack it according to what you see within the OSAP program, what we've revealed in the books. There's a structure there, and you can fit it into the structure. So it's certainly building up the case even further. So there's nothing wrong with the releases. I would encourage that. The problem is what do you do with the information?
1: As you write in this book, Future Visions, there's still a good chance that a lot of people will freak out if or when there's something like confirmation or full disclosure, which I think we both, it depends on what is said or what is announced. You know, we have colleagues, learned men who were involved in a couple of think tank get-togethers that you report in this book. They got them together. They allowed them to analyze all the information that's available on multiple different kinds of levels and topics. And in both cases, those think tank geniuses decided disclosure is not a good idea. Can you share some of what you know about that? And do you concur that it could still cause disruption and social disorder if depending on what's announced?
2: Well, I can tell you there was going to be a third one, and that was from the OSAP program itself. As you know, we were attempting within the agency to do another similar study with an organization that does pull together people from various other civilian and military departments and do something similar. And we thought in advance we'd come to the same conclusion. So we did not proceed in that direction.
1: Has anything changed since OSAP ended? Anything along those lines where the public would seem more acclimated to hearing something startling?
2: I personally do not believe so.
1: You mentioned Project Kona Blue, and I don't know how far you can go on that. You know, as far as the public knows, Kona Blue was going to be a follow-up to OSAP, but it was killed. You know, what the debunkers say, it was killed. It was a terrible idea. They got rid of it. How far can you go in describing what you know about its status now?
2: Well, if you could see me, I'm rolling my eyes. and I believe there is enough that can be said as we move forward that'll convince people that's not true at all. In fact, OSAP itself wouldn't have existed if that was true. And I'll have to get into that later.
1: Well, we have a lot of ground to cover. Again, Jim, you packed this book with so much interesting stuff, and some of it I was unaware of. I knew the broad titles of some of the sub-projects under OSAP, but wow, like looking at the incidents of UFOs over nuclear missile bases, and then Project Consciousness, which goes into all sorts of weird corners. We're talking with Dr. James Lakatsky, has a BS, an MS, and a D engineering and nuclear engineering, worked at the DIA for a long time, was the head of OSAP, and we got so much ground still to cover. Stick with us.

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1: I think when Thomas Dolby wrote that song, he didn't have any idea how weird science could get. OSAP was a scientifically based investigation, but the principles kind of stretched the boundaries of what might qualify as scientific. I think the most surprising aspect of OSAP's work is not only were they allowed to follow the evidence wherever it led, they intended to pursue what some would call the paranormal, because the premise was these are not separate odd events or phenomena. There's a direct relationship. It's not merely at Skinwalker Ranch, but many other places as well. There's a link between what we call paranormal and UFOs. We're going to get into that in the next section. Part of what the OSAP program did was a sub-project called Project Consciousness, and it went into some very strange phenomena. We're going to jump into that part of the conversation in just a moment.
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0: Dr. Lukatsky, the last time you and I spoke, you made an astonishing statement. You described the nature of the relationship between UFOs and what people would call the paranormal, and said that UFOs aren't the source of the paranormal stuff. That's a subset of the paranormal, that the overall subject that links all kinds of different phenomena together is that. Can you describe, share that in your own words with the audience here, and then describe what some of those subsets of the paranormal might include, other than UFOs?
1: Well, frankly, I would say what was being observed at the Skinwalker Ranch, and I mean really being observed, that was part of, that was a central part of OSAP, was finding the there is there. In other words, that each of the topics we investigated were worthy of investigation. In regard to consciousness and the paranormal, let's look at the first instance I had after maybe being on the ranch for 10 minutes. I'm sitting in the living room of the ranch manager's house and listening to a discussion that I felt was kind of private, and I felt awkward there. So I'm zoned out just thinking, and lo and behold, there's something floating in the kitchen. That was quite unexpected, I can say that. I told Bob Bigelow a little while later that I'd seen something. And as I understand it, that particular seat in that particular room still has visitors seeing things. Other things are, for example, strange animals, both on the ranch and certainly off it. It's not limited to Skinwalker Ranch. The entire surrounding area, investigators were out talking to people who were, I wouldn't say reluctant at all to talk. In fact, it was kind of surprising they opened up. Included observations of landing craft, poltergeist activity, et cetera, et cetera. So you can only come to the conclusion that the paranormal is the umbrella that covers UFOs. And I will say for the first time, something that surprised me, encounters with the dead. I didn't anticipate that occurring to our investigators at all. So here we are really saying, gee, everything is under this paranormal umbrella. And many of the craft, how do you explain the variations in the craft? I mean, they're not even repetitive in their designs. So is not that something worthy of looking into? It's not like you see a Chevy or a Ford or a Chrysler coming down the road. You see something different all the time.
0: There's a Tesla out there in outer space, as I understand it. So, you know, we don't get a good look at it right now. You know, a lot of people will say, oh, OSAP was canceled because they were caught chasing werewolves and fiddling away taxpayer dollars. That's not true, right? It wasn't because the content got weird.
1: Not at all. In fact, that was one of the misunderstandings, is we completed our objectives. Bob Bigelow, his company Bass under Bigelow Aerospace, moved like lightning. Now, we were able to supply clearances within 30 days of contract start. Even high-level clearances. We got moving very, very fast, and they completed everything. The why it's an odd number, 27 months, was we needed 3 months additional to complete all the information. It was tidied up and put in a box and had a nice bow on it, and we were all ready to move on into, and we did, the Kona Blue.
0: You know, at this point, can you look back at your visit to the ranch, seeing that there in the ranch house, and maybe whatever the intelligence is that's there did it on purpose to you? And I'm saying it from this context. I've been there dozens of times, spent the night there many times, and have never seen anything like paranormal UFO events. darn it. But you were there 10 minutes. It shows itself to you. The effect of which is you go back to D.C., you plan out a program, you get Harry Reid and colleagues to fund it and DIA to approve it, and you change history and how these subjects have been investigated. I just wonder if whatever is there did that to you on purpose.
1: Well, if they did, then it certainly worked out well, because even I was amazed that if opposition was raised, it was either circumvented or run right over. And so we proceeded very quickly. Now, part of that was Bob Bigelow's company, getting people on staff quickly and getting out into the field was a large part of that.
0: Well, Mr. Bigelow is a very effective taskmaster. He runs very efficient operations. Back to the weird stuff at the ranch. So in this book, you've touched on it before. We've discussed it before about this concept of hitchhikers. The people who visit that place see something strange. It follows them home. And I know some people will find that hard to believe, but it happens. I don't know if you've had hitchhiker experiences from your visit, but you detail in this book, Future Visions, some of the things that happened to security guards who had been stationed there by Mr. Bigelow and what they brought home. And it's pretty spooky.
1: Yes. In fact, there's a lot more spooky stuff that isn't even in the book. When combat veterans basically go tearing out of the ranch, you have to think, well, what in the world were they encountering? It's just the strangeness of it all, I guess the surprising nature of it all. And that's why I wanted to particularly get the notes in on this series of books from the security guards themselves, cross-referenced, checked, and of course the people off the ranch too. Who would anticipate an adjacent ranch having a legit man in black visit them?
0: Yeah. So can you just give us a synopsis of what happened to these two particular security guards whose details are included in Future Visions?
1: Well, I guess it was in a couple of books. Basically, it was almost nightly events. They would have regular patrols, and they would see and encounter things.
0: Shadow beings, right?
1: Yes, and intense feelings. I mean, feelings where you know instinctively back off. Now, why they would need to back off, it's unclear, but that was in a certain location of the ranch. And I will say this as a comment about the ranch. When I was there, it was not at all spooky. Now, Bob Bigelow told me at night things are different. But when I was there, I felt it was... I got an intense feeling of this is a pleasant place to visit. It was a nice day.
0: That's the same feeling I've had every time I've been there. And I was almost embarrassed to say it while sitting around on the ranch hearing these horror stories. I said, well, look, I got to tell you, I feel pretty good here. I don't know. I get a little, stuck my finger in a sock.
1: It's a distinct feeling. Now, we did have a couple of our DIA folks who, at least one who was scared to death while they were there. I mean, the stories got the best of them, but they hung out and, completed their job.
0: I mean, you're an engineer, nuclear engineer. I don't know, is there a scientific concept of how that could happen, how something attaches itself after you visit a location, and then it follows you home and it erupts in all kinds of very strange ways. I mean, we have a friend and colleague who had it happening at his house for 10 years after he visited the ranch, right?
1: Yes. Events that I have had are more reminders. Keep on this and pay attention. But I, as an explanation of how that occurs, I'm not sure. I mean, especially the... this sounds incredible if people haven't heard this before, but the dog men, as you know, they appeared. Now, how does that occur all the way across the country. You know, it's not like they hopped on an airplane and followed an agent home, but it is. I mean, there's obviously a connection here, but it's really quite, in a sense, exciting for the people it occurs to. And when we say seeing things, I mean, I was the dog man, let remain a clawed up tree where he was seen leaning against it. It's not like there was no evidence of any of these things happening. Alien appearing figures just dropping on in. How do you explain that? I mean, as for a theory, no, I don't have a theory from my engineering or physics background.
0: Well, let's go back to something you just dropped on us here a minute ago, and you're talking about encounters. First time you've said this publicly, encounters with the dead. I mean, yes. Is there a lot of that? Can you give us an example?
1: No, I can't, but yes, there is. It began occurring rather, I would say, late in the program, well after the program, to the people that have visited the ranch.
0: That's amazing. I mentioned a sub project under OSAP was Project Consciousness. Was that a focus on sort of psychic phenomena, telepathy, things of that sort, remote viewing, or does that include some of these kind of hitchhiker effects as well?
1: Well, that includes some of these, but as for remote viewing, we did not fund that part of the proposal. We felt that that was an established, I'll put this in quotes, technology. Mm-hmm. But at least we who are working on this at DIA. In any case, I would say that we found that our one big test by a very qualified, if not the best qualified, remote viewer in the business back then and still in the business was very successful, extremely accurate. I mean, amazingly so. And also identification of a person who was not on the ranch at the time the remote viewing was done. So we're not sure who that person was, but that person was obviously, apparently was interpreted as testing us, as testing visitors to the ranch. And the results of those tests were considered to be significant and successful. Those perceptions, of course, came from a very experienced remote viewer. And don't forget, George, in your book, Hunt for the Skinwalkers, you discussed remote viewers being used and seeing military men, naval, and an aircraft carrier. Well, I mean, how do you explain that years before we even looked into the Nimitz situation with the Tic Tac and the fact that mostly the assignees that went out there were Navy, not all of them were, but were Navy personnel. That came out of your remote viewing in your book years earlier.
0: You know, if I had to guess what the parameters of Cone of Blue might be, assuming that it's still around, it might be consciousness related stuff. I know you had an ambitious proposal after OSAP that almost found a home and then didn't, and have hinted a couple of times that some aspect of it continues. Can you say whether it's consciousness related, or is that going too far?
1: I would say every area that was proposed. I mean, remember the term umbrella. Cone of Blue is an umbrella. You can call it another name. Other people can come up with another name, but it's still under the concept of, hey, DIA, the U.S. government, looked into these, well, I'll tell you, the seven areas that were listed in the released information 2 years ago on Cone of Blue are correct. We did confirm that there was significant activity in those areas and was worth pursuing. Now, people can be pursuing that and emphasizing one thing, not the other, on, off, et cetera, but it's all under the umbrella of Kona Blue.
0: What I like about this book is, you know, one of your earlier books was data-driven. Okay, UFO world, you want data? Here it is. Here's data. The the size of objects, the weight, how fast they traveled. And OSAP did a lot of that that kind of analysis as well. And we'll get into the tickets a little bit. And you know, people didn't pay attention. This time, you've got data, but you have real-life incidents that illustrate each of the points you're trying to make. I thought it was really a great achievement in terms of putting together a compelling book, and really appreciated the time you sent to dig some of these up. And it's so different from the releases we're seeing now, where analysis is completely stripped out. Take your best shot, public. Take a guess. We're not going to share our opinions or any supporting information.
1: Yes, you're correct. Within the four books, all of the information of the OSAP program has been summarized. And not down to one sentence or anything like that. We're talking about 30,000 pages of analyst notes, photographs, etc., being reduced to deliverables to DIA of about 7,500 pages, and difficult to go through. I'm going to tell you, the public would not want to go through all of that. So these books summarize it down to approximately 1,250 understandable. I hope they're understandable pages.
0: I catch grief every time I describe OSAP as the biggest acknowledged UFO program ever funded by the U.S. government. But at some point, I'm forgetting how many employees. It's several dozen full-time employees, investigators, and then you had field people associated with the investigation. As far as you know, is it still the biggest ever?
1: As far as I know. Now, obviously, there are other activities that are being carried on. So right now, this type of program, it's the largest.
0: Well, that's good to know. And we're talking with Dr. James Lukacsky about OSAP, as profiled in his latest book, Future Visions Inside the U.S. Government Covert UFO Program, jam-packed with some pretty spooky events and strange UFO encounters. We'll be right back.

0: athletes wanted. 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
11: In a rush for a peace deal. Fox News, I'm Sue Gusman. President Trump says the deal to end the conflict with Iran is nearly finalized. But as we hear from Fox's Ashley Hogan, the president is not in a rush and vows to take his time to achieve results.
12: One senior administration official tells Fox the deal is 95% of the way there, but that this is not something that will happen today or tomorrow. And that source telling Fox that the president says that could mean 5, 6, or 7 days. President Trump says that these negotiations are proceeding. He told his team not to rush, and if he makes a deal with Iran, it would be one that is unlike what the Obama administration had made in the past. So this source also telling Fox that

0: One Degree Outside meteorologist Danielle Noyce here with your forecast. Areas of rain continue tonight, patchy fog, low temperatures in the low to mid 50s. Tomorrow, still some lingering areas of rain, but some breaks of sun should emerge. High temperatures right around or just over 60. Tuesday's mainly cloudy but milder. High 65 to 70 with a west-northwest wind 5 to 10 miles per hour. For the only forecast you need to know, download our free One Degree Outside weather app in the App Store and Google Play.
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2: Yes, and feed the parking meters. That's Bob Dylan's Subterranean Homesick Blues. We're in hour two of our fascinating conversation with Dr. James Lukatsky, who was the director of OSAP, the largest acknowledged UFO-related investigation ever funded by the U.S. government. In this hour, I want to get into alien tech. I don't know if it's space aliens, but it's just not us. It's tech by some other intelligence that isn't human, as far as we know. The first, very first case that was investigated by the brand new OSAP program was the Tic Tac. That was in 2008. They started working on it back then, and they produced a very incisive report within a couple of months, and then a much larger paper. I don't know if it's close to 200 pages, an analysis of Tic Tac and how it might work, but definitely decided it's not us. It's not ours. So in this hour, we'll get into some specific kinds of, call it sneaky tech, things that the UFOs do to evade detection, subterfuge that they pulled in many cases around military facilities and planes, and then get into human interaction with these others wherever they're from. Much more to come here on Coast to Coast AM.
3: His name, Robert Diaguero. Now, you had a health challenge some time ago. You were describing it as even to the point of losing consciousness. Like you said, a lot of people heard of carnivore. They've read about it in Ty Bollinger's book, Cancer Step Outside the Box. Now, how did you take it? Did you take the liquid, the capsules? What did you do?
4: Oh, the capsules.
3: Okay.
4: I started off taking it three times a day for the 6 days. But I'd say within the first week, week and a half, I noticed a amazing difference. No more of those queasy feelings of the anticipation of knowing that I was going to go into. They were gone. Absolutely gone. I'm just, my mind is blown on this stuff.
3: Well, would your wife corroborate your story? Usually that she would say, oh, honey, you're exaggerating.
4: Oh, yeah.
3: Or no, you actually did recover that fast.
4: Oh, yeah. Oh, yeah, she corroborated. She was there one time when I was doing the gig and I lost consciousness.
3: Oh, my.
4: That just freaked her out.
3: So you're taking the carnivore week to week and a half. You're getting some results there. Obviously, your body is the testing ground, ultimately, and I'd say if you see something, you feel it, you know it, and if you're not having the symptoms anymore, that's pretty significant.
4: I'm so excited about this stuff, I will tell you. 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

0: Dr. Lukatsky, the very first case that OSAP tackled was the Tic Tac, and it didn't become public. That was 2008. It didn't become public till 2017 in that New York Times story. But you guys spent a lot of time on it, and then you expanded the analysis into a much larger document, a report. Do you think that's ever going to be made public, or is at least somebody being able to use that information? And I guess that the real question is, you were sure back then, it's not us. This is not technology that exists on Earth that we know of, right?
1: Yes, and continue to believe that.
0: So it's still true.
1: Still true. Now, as for releasability, what can I say? I mean, they still exist within the government, all 115 reports. If they can't find them, choose not to release them, find that it's too difficult to release because you're dealing both with government information and contractor information. You're dealing with public names, locations. I don't know, but I think you're getting a fairly good description within these books of the contents of all those documents. That's the source material. 115 documents. None of this stuff is just my or Dr. Kelleher's opinions. This is from the official documents.
0: I really enjoyed the section of this new book, Future Visions, about alien tech. I mean, I'm using alien in, you know, air quotes
1: yes.
0: around it. You know, I mean, that's what our government does. That's what Arrow does is, oh, you silly UFO people. We've found no evidence of ETs. We found no evidence of space aliens or space alien technology, which is sort of a word game they play. You don't even know how would the technology would prove it's from way out there or where these aliens, alien to us, that is, are from. But you do have some really specific examples that whoever is flying these amazing machines engages in some pretty sneaky stuff to either avoid our sensors. I mean, they come into what would be radar range, and then they bounce back off of it as if they can sense when they're being detected, or they completely vanish, or they camouflage themselves, which is pretty amazing. Can you share some examples of how that camouflage would work, what's been done in the past?
1: Well, that's not exactly my area of expertise, but frankly, I just flipped through that section of signature reduction. Those are fairly advanced engineering techniques being implemented. There's something else you've got to consider, though, is are we talking about physical objects all the time? Or I don't even know what properly to call them.
0: A projection of some sort? Or
1: yes, a mental projection. What are we actually encountering? I don't want to shift topics, but this goes back to what do you do with the information that you're gathering? Because unless you acquire, either by a machine is left, what is believed to be a machine that is alien in nature is left for you to inspect, just observing in the distance, as I use the term, lights flittering by, you know, what are you going to learn from that? So a noble endeavor to do research in signature reduction, but unless you acquire a physical machine, I'm not sure how far you can get. And that applies to any of the technical areas we studied, the 12 technical areas.
0: The cases you have in the book are fascinating. I knew some of them, but didn't know all of them, in which these craft change their shape, or at least as far as we can tell, they change their shape. They can vanish in an instant, not just speed away, but vanish, disappear, right before your eyes, gone.
1: Correct. Changing shapes. I think, how does one explain this as being something easy to do? Remember the case... I don't believe it was in Future Visions, but one of the earlier books, where a group of very reputable teenagers and a police officer witness a low-flying black triangle. Now, they said it was, awe-inspiring to have this machine moving over them and then just a blink out of existence right in front of them. What kind of cloaking device could possibly do, take the whole craft out of the sky? So, this is such an interesting, fascinating area. And I'm not just talking about signature reduction camouflage. I'm talking about the whole UFO UAP topic. There's so much to learn and so much to explore here. And it's both physical and consciousness, both sides of the coin, if you want to call them two separate sides or maybe more sides to the coin. But nevertheless, it would be wonderful, I think, to move into this area as your life's career, just on a subtopic of it.
0: It makes me wonder, the examples you use where, look, if they can change shapes, they could come into the Earth as a meteor and then,
1: yes,
0: and fool us that way. They could... they travel amongst the clouds. It's one of the videos that was released as a craft, a huge disc that Jeremy Corbell and I had released before. But, they finally released it, traveling and hiding in clouds. They can, they're physical at some point because they're picked up on radar and then just vanish from it. It makes me wonder if whatever sightings we do have, it's because they allow it to happen. I mean, because they could certainly be invisible to us all the time if they really wanted to, I guess.
1: Yes, I agree completely that I think that there's a lot of, let's use the dropping of crumbs in the forest to follow the trail. There are a lot of crumbs being dropped. However, I am concerned that a lot of crumbs aren't picked up on. They're ignored. You've brought up this previously. Is this done deliberately? Let's say recovered craft, recovered materials. Are they recovered from someone coming halfway across the galaxy to visit us and then suddenly crashing? Or are they left as a calling card?
0: As a puzzle, something to keep us busy and try to resolve.
1: Yes, and move us forward technically. I mean... That's one of the ways of moving forward. I mean, without having a concept, I'm not sure how you work on developing something. It's got to materialize either mentally or physically right in front of you. And in this case, they're just leaving a craft.
0: And sometimes they go further, though. You have a number of cases in here, some of which I was familiar with, where they take direct action to stop us from either shooting at them or getting closer. Mm-hmm. I mean, Iran, 1976, those two F-4s go chasing a UFO. Both of them, their systems are shut off. Their radar is shut off. It's not just it doesn't work. It's shut off. And there are several cases where that happens to entire towns and bases. And in some of those cases, it ends up with deadly results. You have a case in here I didn't know about. U.S. Military... is following something that's going on near Cuba. Cuba mm-hmm. sends out some jets to chase a UFO, and they order them, bring it down, take it down, shoot it. And the lead jet that goes after this thing exploded in midair. I mean, seems more than a coincidence.
1: I would agree, yes, it does, doesn't it?
0: And then there was one, Kinross, 1953, I guess the radar detects an unknown. This fighter is sent up to intercept it. The guys who are watching the radar screen say the plane and the UFO merged, and that was it. Plane's gone. No mm-hmm. debris is ever found. There's no crash debris. That makes me feel less secure that these visitors are entirely our friendly space brethren.
1: Well, yes, but you can also look at it another way. The craft disappears, or the target, let's say. The The interceptor disappears, but there's no wreckage of either from a collision or otherwise. They just vanish. Now, that's more than signature reduction.
0: You go into a pretty big chapter about human interaction with them, whoever they are, and some mm-hmm. cases that you guys studied. For example, there's one, I'm trying to remember, it's this, I think it's in Georgia, this huge triangle. What was the outcome? Can you give us a thumbnail sketch of that incident and what happened to the humans in that case? What kind of harm they had?
1: The triangle that was seen in the backfield?
0: Yeah.
1: Yes, that was a quite interesting case, especially the description of the departure of the machine. I mean, we've heard unusual triangle maneuvers, but this one did a backflip, a roll, and disappeared into what appeared to be a fabricated cloud momentarily and was gone. But before all that occurred, the witness had the misfortune of taking one of these extremely large, I don't know what the correct term is, lantern. It's certainly more than a flashlight, 2 million candle power, and aiming it directly at the large craft. There were smaller ones being dropped off and landing, but at the big craft. And in response, it immediately fired a beam hitting him, which caused him to have, well, I would call it serious medical problems from then on. We were able to monitor those medical problems. And as far as we know, he survived the incident, but I guess they didn't take too kindly from a flashlight being put on them, or misinterpreted it as some type of a weapon that they had neutralized.
0: This is an incident that I found interesting. It's the Cummings family in Indiana, Tennyson, Indiana. Voices
1: yes.
0: and orbs and weird stuff. Can you give us a synopsis of that one?
1: Well, that case... Now, that's an interesting case. It was included because of the poltergeist type of activity. But after a couple, 3 weeks, we backed away from that because of the fact that that's exactly what it was. We felt we had to draw a line somewhere, and the personnel were pulled back. But we confirmed that these events were occurring. There are other cases where there was craft observed nearby and also the poltergeist activity. I don't think that's in the books here. But you have to be discerning. And that's one of the, I go back to it, what do you do now? You collect data, what do you do? Because there's a point of, if you're collecting what you perceive is not UFO data, paranormal data for sure, but not UFO, and that's your focus, then you've got to draw the line somewhere.
0: Yeah, I mean, your investigators discriminated in a sense when, you know, when they thought they were being lied to or there wasn't enough proof, mm-hmm. they didn't include those cases and make a big deal of them. They weren't just wide-eyed innocents who accepted whatever anyone told them. They were careful about it. If there's
1: no, absolutely. And we got a lot of reports we didn't put in here that were people basically said we're having our leg pulled. We just, you know, we need to move on to something that has more tangible evidence.
0: And there are cases of purposeful deception, right? Somebody telling you a story for which there's no evidence to support it, but you get the feeling they really are lying to you, flat out making it up. Arizona, well, there's a ranch in Arizona, for example.
1: Yes, you hit one of them. There was another one, was a low pass by a triangle where things just didn't add up. You know, the details get you when you're fabricating. What's the term? Oh, what a tangled web they weave,
0: Weave.
1: those who first practice to deceive.
0: Right.
1: Investigators could spot that pretty quickly, that there were just flaws in their stories.
0: I'm kind of surprised that more of the investigators who worked on it lived up to their NDAs and their security clearances and haven't come forward and said much about it. Some
1: Well,
0: of them must have.
1: I know that we did supply the management all had TSSCI clearances. Because of, let's just call them security problems, we had everyone put in for regular secret clearance. Now, back at the time, those took months, other than the ones we specially processed in 30 days. So people probably moved on to other classified, needing security clearances, and that's why they've kept quiet. That's part of the background investigation. Are you a blabbermouth is the best thing to describe it.
0: Yeah, there was a case here. I'm not sure if we can get into this now because we'll go to a break here in about 2 minutes. But there was a case here in Las Vegas, a guy you call Sam Hoffman, a custodian. He's driving along and he had an encounter or sighting. Do you recall the details of that, or should I go on to a different case?
1: No, those were the lights passing by and fighter
0: Yeah.
1: aircraft being nearby.
0: Yeah.
1: Yes, we consider that a legitimate case, but again, it's one of these lights in the sky, fighters in the area. You'll notice through the books there's a number of cases like that where, how often did jet, maybe in Las Vegas because of the Air Force base there, but even here, how many fighters pass over my house going into Andrews Air Force Base? Mostly, presidential aircraft and cargo aircraft, but not the fighters. You know it when the fighters go over the house.
0: You detail in this book a lot of health-related issues for people who get too close to UFOs or these strange beings, and the health consequences are very real and oftentimes serious. I want to get into that, whether or not you think any of those are on purpose or in general, it's just a matter of proximity, getting too close to something that was dangerous to begin with. We're talking with Dr. James Lukacsky, author of the new book Future Visions about the OSAP program. We'll take a break and come back and try to get some time to take one or two of your calls as well. Stick around.

0: athletes wanted. 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
1: That's two longtime pals collaborating on a new song. The song is called Home to Us. That's Ringo Starr and Paul McCartney. A preview of McCartney's new album, which will be released this week, The Boys of Dungeon Lane. Looking forward to that. We have one more segment remaining with my guest, Dr. Jim Lekatsky, talking about the OSAP program, strange incidents that have been documented, lessons learned. We'll get into some of the final questions and take a couple of your calls as well in this next segment, so stay with us.
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0: Jim Lukacsky, a couple times in this book, Future Visions, you reference human interaction and use the term with ETs. And I don't know if you really mean that ETs is what you think they are, or that's a placeholder, sort of a convenient name that people would understand. Where do you stand on that? Do you think that's the most likely answer to whatever this non-human intelligence is?
1: Not necessarily. I would say your term placeholder is the best.
0: Back to the ranch for a minute, because, you know, there's so much strange stuff has been seen there, and you go into a lot of detail in this book as well. But, you know, you had operatives from OSAP expand around the ranch and contact neighbors. Yes. And in a larger, ever-expanding circle, and found so many stories of weird stuff that people, you probably had to pry it out of them in some cases because it was so strange. But it, not just on the ranch itself, but large worms that people would see, dogmen, wolfmen walking on two legs, small, hairy, troll-like creatures, pterodactyl-like beings. I remember one of the cases was, it was a gargoyle, in essence, a gargoyle, little people. And these are not ancient, long-ago incidents for these residents, but fairly recent times, at least when the investigation was underway, right?
1: Correct. Well, we asked the questions. We were given the answers. Basically, most of these cases had multiple people undergoing the same experience. Now, if they saw something, you know, a landing of a craft, well, multiple people saw it. Certainly the odd large worm putting by, literally putting by on the street. And you wonder, what is that all about? And of course, it seemed to just ignore the fact that there were multiple people watching it. It sounds crazy, but it went on and on and on as we did the reviews with people and the interviews with them. And when I say review, I mean that. It was like we would go back to and back. We would make sure that they weren't pulling our leg in a sense, and they weren't. They were quite sincere and multiple witnesses. So, again, in our official files, how do you handle something like that?
0: You know, it occurs to me that, you know, the ranch is such a strange place. It's been studied various times over the past more than two decades to one degree or another. And you know, now the TV show is doing something similar. A lot of this strategy for trying to engage with whatever is there is like poke the bear, you know, let's do this and see what happens. And it's,
1: yes.
0: You know, we shoot, you know, we try to communicate with it in a variety of ways and play games and leave it out and see if it responds to them. And the same thing is happening with the TV show now, The Secret of Skinwalker Ranch. They shoot rockets up. Let's see what this does. If it gets, it just occurs to me though that, you know, maybe it's actually the other way around, that whatever intelligence there is doing strange things to see how the crazy humans will react. Will they freak out?
1: Well, I would say that's, I wouldn't word it quite that way, but yes, I think that could be part of the exchange.
0: That we're the subject of an experiment while we're doing the same thing to whatever it is.
1: Well, remember, that was from the remote viewing session we had on the ranch. Not only were the physical details of the ranch very accurate, but if that unknown person was there purposely just to test us, see how we reacted.
0: I'll take a couple of calls. East of the Rockies, Ed in Pennsylvania. What's on your mind, Ed?
2: Yes, regarding this, these craft disappearing, could it be they have the ability, what we're seeing, what we're seeing the craft and what they have behind them, the light, they're able to bend the light around the craft. So, in other words, if the craft wasn't there, we are seeing what would be there. In other words, they could bend light around the craft, essentially making the craft invisible. What do you think of it? It might be a possibility.
1: Well, yes. I mean, that's one of the possibilities. There could be no craft there and a light, too. So, exactly what is for example, on the ranch, there was an people around there referred to these orange orbs, but they didn't seem to be structure behind them. It wasn't just like a cloak of plasma around them, or a layer of plasma. It was, there wasn't anything there but the orange ball of light.
0: Thanks, Ed. I think we, you know, Jim, we see videos that come out, and it's a constant drone of complaints. I'm not going to look at any of these fuzzy, grainy videos anymore. Following up on Ed's question there, you think it's there's a field around these craft that have obscured attempts to get a better, clearer pictures at times?
1: Whether it's purposeful or it's part of their propulsion system, it could be in certain cases. I mean, we've worked on such technology, a plasma sheath on the front of a fighter. Back when I used to look into things such as that, the power was unnecessarily high or couldn't be compensated for the power requirements for just plain too high. But yeah, I mean, it's aspects of this whole field of study is it could be so many things in so many areas. And the hunt is exciting.
0: Yeah, it is, and it's fun too. You know, in this book, you make concrete suggestions on how to advance the research and directions that we can take based on things that OSAP learned. You know, where we can go. Do you think that any of the data that and incidents that all that evidence that you collected for this program have been incorporated? That it suggested an idea of research that we should be doing for our own national security interests. Things. Tech that we didn't have before, but hey, let's get to work on it.
1: One would hope so. I don't know that, though. You know, as we talked earlier, ideas have to either just come naturally to you, or you have to have some external suggestion, either something you recover, find, observe, and you would, you know, wonder, you know, it'd be nice if we could do that. Too. I mean, for example, you know, basically a cloaked soldier, as long as he doesn't move, then, of course, he has to move at some point, but as long as he doesn't move, you don't see him.
0: One thing I did not get a chance to test, to talk to you about is a really intriguing section you have in this about the need or the suggestion that we should develop communication with whoever they are. That there have been some studies in the intelligence community about what we should be doing and how we might go about it. Can you share a little bit of that with our audience and give me any idea about whether we've actually taken a stab at it?
1: I think it would be best to answer, I can't comment.
0: Okay. Well, there are some examples you've quoted.
1: Those are fine. Yeah, yeah, but
0: right.
1: I'm talking advanced techniques. Much more.
0: I think there was a report that you cite from the NSA where they were saying that maybe we need to develop some kind of communication system and get in touch
1: with these folks. That's quite dated. I mean, we were using available information. I haven't seen anything recently.
0: Okay. Well,
1: and I think that they were talking about conventional communication.
0: Right. So you mean like radio or something?
1: In quotes, whatever radios they use.
0: Yeah. West of the Rockies, Ryan in Seattle. Hi, Ryan. What's on your mind?
3: I had a question for you, George, and then a question for the doctor. George, 13 years ago, you had Dr. Roger Lear on, and he described his personal witnessing of multiple metallic-looking craft that hovered over the Sea of Marmara near Turkey. And this went on for while he witnessed it in 2009. But this had actually gone on for 3 years in a row, over 25 dates, and it was all captured on mini DV cassette. So we're not talking about digital video. We're talking about just after VHS cassette back in 2000, between 2007 and 2009.
0: Yeah.
3: I mean, if you both have not sit down and studied this footage, I highly recommend you do. But I guess my question for you, George, because I mean, if there's anybody has any questions about this footage that is available, has been circulating on the internet for 16 years.
0: Yeah, we've reported on it.
3: Go back. We reported on it.
0: It's really interesting imagery. Yeah, it's out there for anybody who wants to look at it.
3: My question for you, George, is have you sat down and looked into it in free time, although you're very busy? And my question for the doctor is, this happened right around the time that OSAP was starting. Had you at least become aware of this? And my second question is,
0: Let's let him answer that one first.
1: Okay. The answer to that was no. At the time... other than the one, travel to Brazil, we were basically just continental U.S. We did not look at anything outside of the U.S. proper.
0: Quick second question, Ryan.
3: Thank you for coming on, Doctor. I'd like to tell you that there are people out here that do appreciate your work and time. In your one of your books, you mentioned that the United States government was mentioned of a UFO or UAP, and finally got entrance to it. Were you referring to the United States government is in possession of that, or is this a contractor that's in possession of it? Because if the United States government is in possession of it, possibly we can get some more information about this. It don't have to go through a contractor. That's
0: okay.
3: My last question.
0: All right. Thanks for the call.
1: The question was breaking up, but I got the gist of it, and I really can't comment on that. Further details?
0: Understood. We will go to Brendan on the wildcard line. Hey, Brendan, how you doing? You're on with Jim Lukatsky.
4: Hey, thank you so much, George, Dr. Lukatsky. I asked this question to Jeremy last time. Why is it the Pentagon allowing you to say these things? How are you approved to say this? Do you have any idea about that? And with the Department of War, they are the ones releasing these files. You had said that maybe the aliens are helping us develop. That kind of sounds peaceful. Can you talk about the juxtaposition between the Department of War releasing these and possibly peaceful aliens?
1: Well, I mean, the Department of War is just a name. So the fact that they're releasing this information is a lot of it. I don't want to use the word is useless, but it's information that one collects. But going back to what do you do with it? How can you move forward with any information they're releasing? And by the way, I'm simply in these books reporting the official documentation. That documentation can be released. People have tried to FOIA it, and it's been said it doesn't exist. Now, I do know they purge things a lot because the more things became electronic, the more they were written and the more they were purges. So I don't know where it is, but that's one of the reasons released. I mean, obviously, I have the documents myself, so I can, and 10 other people do. I believe it's exactly 10. And so we were approved to release it. It's just the way it is.
0: Thanks for the call, Brendan. I think, you know, the Department of War, didn't they have another site set up that sounded like it would be for this purpose? Somehow it ended up... all the information being placed at DOW website. I'm sure they're really happy by the public response, 1 billion people. They kind of took control of the release. And I don't think all that information necessarily is generated by the Department of War, formerly DOD. Jim, what do you think about that? 1 billion people checking that stuff out. And I agree with you. The information, you know, what are you supposed to do with it? A lot of it's pretty old. 70% or so has already been released. And then they strip metadata and other tools of analysis from videos that they release. So it's still a billion people responding in just a couple of weeks.
1: Well,
0: that's pretty impressive.
1: I think that is very impressive. And I think that's very good because not everybody is going to be able to, let me put it straight, participate in UFO UAP research in their life. It's just not going to happen. You know, within Kona Blue, there's the areas of data collection, analysis, technology, experimentation, on and on, consciousness, medical, education. Just by the fact that they're aware that this is a real investigative area that should be pursued in these seven areas, that's a great accomplishment right there.
0: Yeah, not everybody spends every waking moment reading UFO websites and books and reports and, you know.
1: Correct.
0: People have lives. They have jobs, families, dogs, cats. We've got just about a minute or so left. What's next for you? This is the last of the OSAP books, right? But have you got other projects in the works?
1: Well, the follow-on would be... The obvious follow-on is the down selection into the foundations of Kona Blue. Now, that could be constructed by the materials that have already been published and approved for release. But getting into the real details of Kona Blue and what was going to be done and why we know it was going to be done, that's going to need approval.
0: That sounds like it's going to be just as tricky or trickier than OSAP.
1: It'll be trickier, but it depends upon the way it's approached. But I think the information needs to get out. And, in those seven areas I just listed, the public can participate in multiple ones of those. So they need to know what's the government suggested direction.
0: Well, you've certainly got my attention with that. Dr. Lukacsky, thanks so much for joining us. Look forward to whatever you are working on next. And you and I, of course, will stay in touch. The book, Future Visions, is out now. I hope people will check it out. It's jam-packed. Good stuff.
1: Thank you very much.
0: All right, Jim. Coming up next, Michael Lazovsky and Jeremy Corbell talking about Sleeping Dog. We'll be right back.

0: when I was diagnosed, all I wanted to do was get back to work. I wanted to get back to that trajectory that I was on prior to the cancer. I always felt like I had value. I had a place on the team. To just be treated with dignity, it means everything.
1: Research shows there is a significant connection between the ability to continue to work and cancer recovery. 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
13: Progress reported. I'm Deborah Valentine, Fox News. U.S. President Donald Trump says a proposed peace deal with Iran is 95% complete, although talks are continuing. U.S. Secretary of State Marco Rubio tells reporters before leaving New Delhi, India, that President Trump will not accept a bad deal from Tehran.
14: This issue, no one has done more, and no one has been more serious about the threat of a nuclear Iran than President Trump has been. And so I'm very confident, and we should all be very confident, that we're either going to have a good

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1: That's Elvis Costello, Pump It Up, as we move into the second half of tonight's program. You know, I don't know if you can call this kismet or good luck or fate or destiny, but there's a new blockbuster documentary film called Sleeping Dog, and it had its debut earlier this month on the very same day that the U.S. government dropped a gigantic pile of UFO-related documentation and videos, and the whole world was abuzz about it. We've since had a second drop of documentation on the Department of War's website, and a billion people, as I mentioned, have visited it. So it was very fortuitous for this particular film. Hours after that happened at a picturesque theater in Southern California, an audience was able to sit down and see a powerful and emotional film that titled Sleeping Dog, a deep dive into the UFO mystery and those who pursue it, the effect that this subject has on people's lives, the risks to whistleblowers and witnesses and journalists. And one of those journalists is Jeremy Corbell and his work on this subject. The director of this film, Michael Lazovsky, it's his first full-length film. It went to number one in the world in a matter of days. Fortuitous, I would say. Michael was born and raised in L.A. He developed an early obsession with horror, built elaborate annual haunted houses, and then joined Universal Studios Hollywood Halloween Horror Nights as a chainsaw monster performer. And I can tell you, of all the guests I've interviewed, this is the first one we had who killed people with chainsaws. He later transitioned into filmmaking, was accepted into the American Film Institute, where he continued to refine his craft. His horror short films have received international recognition or nominations and awards. And he is also the producer of the podcast Weaponized, which Jeremy Corbell and I host. He's just going to join us now, along with Jeremy Corbell, who is the focus of a lot of what this film deals with. And we're going to have them join us in just a moment here on Coast to Coast AM.
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0: Welcome back. I'm joined now by two good friends of mine, Michael Lazovsky, the director of this new film, Sleeping Dog, and Jeremy Corbell, my co-host on Weaponized and longtime friend and collaborator who is the subject of much of the movie. Gents, glad you're here.
1: Thanks, George. For
0: I'm going to start with Michael. And, you know, how did you, I know you made short horror films. How did you make the transition into a full-length documentary on this particular topic?
1: Yeah, sure. So I started at the American Film Institute. I directed a bunch of shorts over there, and it was around the time I was graduating. There was a huge writer's strike happening in Hollywood in the industry, and so there just wasn't a lot of work in the narrative field. And you know, one of the things that I was looking at, and some of my peers were too, were podcasts and unscripted entertainment, so docs and such. But really, podcasts is just booming, and it continues to boom. And you know, I remember being on Twitter and just like looking around and seeing, I think, a post from Jeremy Corbell, and I had a class around the time where we had to cold call three people every single week, and it could be anybody we wanted to, and it was nerve-wracking. It was really scary, actually. You could cold call anybody in the industry that we looked up to, and then we had to report back to our professor. So doing that, I mean, it is the scariest thing you could possibly do. But I got used to it. It gave me a lot of confidence, and then I decided, you know, to just reach out to Jeremy. But Jeremy specifically said, Jeremy Corbell says in his website, like, don't call me, just email me a voice note. And that's what I ended up doing. And he invited me to come on set for Weaponized. And I told him, you know, I have a skill set. I can help edit the podcast. And it was just perfect timing because I think he really needed that help. And that's how it started, I guess. My journey, I guess, into this world.
0: Oh, it's amazing that he even listened to the message, because, you know, that was before that he turns off all social media and communication devices. We'll get into that.
1: Knowing everything I do now, I'm just shocked that he trusted me. And I know he didn't, actually, and you know, I've come to learn that. But, you know, to bring somebody else into his life knowing everything I do now is just wow.
0: Well, you've been with the podcast for a long time, do a great job in editing, but I didn't know your origin story until right now. But so... You weren't a UFO guy. You weren't knowledgeable about UFO and the issue and all the complexities of it. But then you started learning it as you're sitting in on these sessions and editing those episodes, right?
1: Oh, yeah. Yeah. I mean, like, I knew enough to know, like, I knew who Jeremy Corbell was. I knew who you were, George. I had watched the Bob Lazar film, and I've seen the Joe Rogan episodes. I think I've seen like one or two of them or one of them prior. So yeah, but a lot of my knowledge, like for example, John Lear, who's in the movie, I had no idea. I did not know who he was. So I learned a lot just by, you know, sitting and listening and sort of being a fly on the wall to a lot of the conversations that you guys were having.
0: But I mean, it's complicated, right? It's not an easy thing to master or get your head around, because it's not just, oh, look at the sparkly thing in the sky.
1: No, totally not. Yeah. I mean, I think there are like two questions. Like the first one, like, is it real? You know, is there a non-human intelligence interacting with us? I can confidently, in my opinion, say yes. And then the second question, like, what is it? I think is just way more complicated. And I've come to learn that. And I did not know that going into it.
0: And at what point do you decide this needs a full documentary film? And you make it, it's the first full-length documentary film you've made. And within a matter of days, it goes to number one in the world. So, Michael, I'm sorry to tell you this, but it's downhill from here.
1: Yeah, totally. I mean, you know, I think the real, you know, for me, the eye-opening thing was, okay, so like Jeremy and yourself, George, like you guys report on Weaponized, right? You report on footage, whistleblowers. And I think the audience was really only seeing the tip of the iceberg to like the work that goes into like what you guys are actually doing on a day-to-day. And specifically Jeremy, like there's so much going on in his life and that goes into reporting on this stuff. So, you know, at that point, that's when I really decided to turn the camera and look at what was happening in Jeremy's life and kind of following him, you know, follow him around. It's really scary stuff. And I think a lot of people do not see that. They just see the video and they're like, oh, this video isn't good enough, or this whistleblower isn't good enough. But there's so much more to this reporting and intel agencies interacting with Jeremy and such. And that sort of thing really just was shocking and eye-opening to me.
0: You mentioned about John Lear, and of course, that's sort of, you know, Jeremy shares with you all these archives of footage, hundreds and hundreds of hours, things that he had shot with Lear. I'll let him tell this part of the story, and we'll come back to you, Michael. Jeremy, What were you doing with spending days and weeks and months with Lear and recording all those interactions? Describe that process and what you learned about Lear. I mean, in a sense, he was my entry point to the topic. He is your entry point to it, and Michael's as well.
2: Yeah, you know, Lear just, you know, I guess he makes his impression on people. It reminds me of something in Michael's movie, because that really was the first time I've self-reflected on what it was that I actually was doing all of those years. I had not even gotten a hold of you yet, George. You know, I got a hold of Lear, and in Michael's movie, he says, "You've fallen down the rabbit hole, and there's no hope." Yeah. And that kind of sums it up. You know, when you heard what Lear was saying back in the day, it was just so fantastical. And like anything, when I was just going there, I was just trying to just gauge it, just try to find out, is he telling the truth as he knows it? Is he messing with people? I really didn't know.
0: Well, it's a little bit of both, isn't it? I mean, when you look back at it, he had you. You became sort of his enabler. You would smuggle cigars into him when his wife didn't want him smoking them, and you'd fix toilets and plumbing systems. And, you know, he took advantage of the time he spent and shared a lot of stuff with you, but you had to take it with a grain of salt, right?
2: Yeah, oh, I carried bags of salt every time I went over to Lear's house, yeah. You know, it was funny. The first time he invited me to his house, you know, I really didn't know what to expect. I went there. And I felt like he was kind of holding me hostage, because he would just look at me over the barrel of his cigar. He wouldn't say anything to me, especially about UFOs. And it was like that the entire time. I mean, I went out onto the street and made my first film that, you know, on one night when he wouldn't talk to me, called Lost Vegas. And I just put it up because I was so frustrated. He wouldn't talk to me about UFOs. But then when he started, I guess it was like a test. So he was messing with me. It was like a test. Just see if I was dedicated, you know, and would stay there. I don't know.
0: Michael, talk to me about wading through hundreds of hours of video of John Lear eating a lot but not saying much. I mean, it's a challenge. I say it in a loving way. I respect John Lear. He was a friend of mine. We became neighbors. I mean, I could throw a rock in where I lived, and you know, he was my entry point for the topic and was very helpful. But, you know, from the first interview on, I knew you got to be careful at taking it at face value, things that he claims, like 93 races live on the sun kind of a stuff.
1: Totally.
0: So talk about going through all that footage.
1: Yeah, I mean, it was tedious. And you know what? I actually kind of, I think, felt Jeremy's frustration even watching, just going through those hours, because so much of it is, you know, John Lear eating, not really answering any questions. You know, John Lear will be talking to Jeremy and just say, "I need to take a nap now." And, you know, like Jeremy was kind of documenting his day-to-day life. But in the beginning, like, you know, Jeremy said, like, he wasn't getting a lot. And you know, I think John, from what I understood from the footage, he would receive things and then just kind of, like, spit it out to Jeremy. So sometimes, you know, what John would be telling Jeremy, I mean, it, you know, he didn't – I don't know if he actually believed it was fact, but he kind of just spat things out, anything that, you know, he was told. So I found him to be an interesting person, just like watching the footage. But you know, one thing, and it's at the, you know, towards the end, like one of the last scenes that John Lear is in the movie, he says something that I thought, you know, was really from his heart, and he says, "There's never going to be disclosure from the government. They don't know. The government doesn't even know what all of this is." And I found that to be probably true. So, you know, that's kind of the last time we see him in the film. And that was one of the last days that Jeremy shot with John Lear, when John Lear was already getting a little upset at Jeremy. And I found that to be from his heart 100% and true.
0: It's lucky, you know, Jeremy had intended to make a big documentary film about Lear and ran into some difficulties with it. He can tell us about those if he wants. But, you know, obviously Lear, hundreds of hours, though it may be, you couldn't make a film just about Lear based on his interaction with Jeremy. You had to go and expand it to a much broader theme. You described the theme. What is it you wanted to do with this film?
1: Yeah, so, I mean, for me, again, you know, it's showing Jeremy's journey, I think, in following his curiosity. I mean, you know, that's like the biggest theme. It's like following your curiosity and then getting to a certain truth, and then like the struggles. You know, I assume, you know, I know Jeremy wants to, you know, get this stuff out, report on, but it's dangerous. It's scary. So it's like you follow your curiosity to a point where you find yourself in a situation where, you know, this stuff can potentially, you know, you find yourself in a risky spot. So that's, you know, for me, that's what I saw as the core. Originally I was thinking, okay, maybe there's a John Lear film in here, but I really saw the through line of the story. And what I kept going back to was Jeremy's journey through all of this.
0: You've been around us enough to know, to get a feel for the field, this ufology field, UFO world.
1: Yeah.
0: And the constant barrage of snark that comes with it. And skullduggery and insults and you know, that's one level of stuff. Your film goes into others, but just to start with, the kinds of things that you know that we deal with all the time, and that other people who investigate this deal with all the time, it's not exactly encouraging to a young filmmaker. Hey, let me into this. I love this stuff.
1: No, yeah. And I've learned through the process of this how, you know, and it is why, I mean, there's different levels, right? There's like the average person on Twitter or not average, but a person on Twitter, or there's like, you know, intel agencies and interacting, you know, with you guys. And to me, it's like, I don't want to know. And I made an agreement with Jeremy. I don't really want to know anything I shouldn't, you know, I think I'm okay. And you know, if you asked me maybe before this, I was like, well, yeah, I would love to see things and know more, but now I'm like, I'm okay. Okay. I don't want to find myself in a situation that you guys are in. I mean, I'm okay being where I am as a storyteller and a filmmaker.
0: So what kind of things did you learn when the cameras are off that made an impression?
1: I think the biggest one for me was just the level of engagement on a day-to-day basis that government officials and intel agencies have. And I saw it firsthand with Jeremy. That was really shocking to me, because where there's smoke, there's fire, right? So if everything you guys are putting out are balloons and all the whistleblowers are just crazy and whatever, you know, lies people make up online about them, you know, why is there so much engagement? You have people on a payroll, right? I mean, there are wars happening. You know, there's a war in Iran. There's a lot of stuff happening. You have taxpayer-funded government agents on a payroll engaging with Jeremy. I've seen firsthand hours and hours a day, you know, calls, video. I mean, trying to manipulate reporting, trying to stop reporting. So to me, that was just shocking and eye-opening. And these are like high, high-level officials. So yeah, that stuff to me was, okay, that was a turning point for me where I felt like this stuff is serious and real.
0: I mentioned in the intro that, you know, we had a premiere planned in Southern California for a couple of weeks, and people have been invited. And then that morning, the U.S. government drops this gigantic pile of UFO stuff, and suddenly the whole world is buzzing about UFOs. And so the timing couldn't have been better. You think Jeremy rigged that and made that happen, called the White House or something. But I mean, holy cow, what a start off.
1: Yeah, mind blowing. And you know, and the thing is, this was all accidental. Like with our release too, we finished the movie, we wanted it out. And, you know, there was no, I mean, it was just the universe kind of working itself out. And now, you know, it was great, because the second drop, 8 of the, you know, videos that are in the film towards the end, that was in the second drop of, multiple videos have been in the second drop of, the government release that came out on Friday. So, you know, in many ways the film did provoke, I think more videos coming out in full and the raw data from government.
0: Jeremy, there's some very personal and emotional moments in this movie where you really opened up. I was surprised. I hadn't seen the film until it debuted in that theater, and that you let the world into that part of your experiences.
2: Yeah, Michael chose to put that in the film, even though I told him not to verbally in the film, and afterwards told him not to, and my family told him not to. But, you know, he made a good argument, which is that it's really easy for people to call you and me, you know, CIA disinformation agents, and to dehumanize and to diminish what it takes to do the reporting that we do. And it does take a lot. It is hard work. So I take umbrage with that. When people are saying, you know, we get fed information, that is not true. We do not solicit, but we vet everything. And I'm speaking to you, and you know this, but it was just kind of cool to allow Michael. Look, I put no restrictions on him. The only thing I said, one restriction is don't lie. And that's even in the timeline, you know, about how he's showing the footage and everything. So he, you know, I can't deny. I guess I was on the other end of it. It was like when I made the movie on Bob Lazar, man, he took ate popcorn. He's like, I'll watch it. He went silent on me for, I think, like 24, 48 hours, just didn't even call me back. And now I understand it's really difficult. You know, the self-reflection of seeing your life span those 15 to 20 years of footage that I gave to Michael, it was difficult to look at in a way.
0: So you've been out beating the bushes and promoting the film, doing interviews and helping to get the word out. But this thing took off like a rocket right from the beginning. It went to number one across the board, all films. I mean, you have to be pleased and maybe a little bit surprised that it took off like that.
2: I mean, you're asking Michael. Yeah. I mean, I don't know what to think anymore about how things are going to go down. It's so coincidental. I mean, look, on our release date for the movie, it was also, by the way, it was the 68th anniversary to the day that NORAD was born. It was the fourth anniversary that humanity collectively saw for the first time our black hole at the center of our galaxy. There's just so many funny things that occurred. So that when everything dropped on that day of the release of Michael's film, it almost felt scripted.
0: Yeah.
1: Yeah.
0: Yeah. I'm sure there are people accusing you of that somehow.
2: I wish I could control things like that. No.
0: One of the great things that you were able to use as a marketing device that Michael included in his movie was there are 8 short video clips of government-produced videos of UFOs, UAP, that they have dubbed UAP. And there's been a lot of pressure to get the government, the feds, the Department of War, to release more of these videos. And you purposely included 8 short clips that had not been released as sort of a nudge. Hey, it's about time you guys release this stuff. And, you know, that proved fortuitous for both of you guys. And when we come back, we're going to get into what was included in those clips and whether or not the feds actually released all 8 of them or not. We're talking with Michael Lazovsky and Jeremy Corbell about the movie Sleeping Dog. We'll be back in a minute.

0: athletes wanted. 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
1: That song, Dead Man's Hand, you know, when you take the deep dive into the UFO topic and start investigating it, the possibility of death threats raises its head. We're going to hear about that in a moment. The song is by a band called Lord Huron of some note. They kick off a new tour less than 2 weeks from now. And another of their song, Life is Strange, that we've used on this program before, is the credits. It is the music over the credits of Michael Lazowski's film Sleeping Dog. And when we come back, we'll get into what it's life, what life is like for a UFO investigator, the idea that phones are tapped and people are followed and death threats. Those are all real things, and Michael documents them in this film. More to come here on Coast to Coast AM.
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0: Michael Ozofsky, you after you get wade through the mountains of John Lear material for use in your film and you whittle it down to a manageable chunk, you start learning other things about Jeremy's life, previous incarnations he's had as a martial artist and then as an artist itself. And how do those fit into the big picture that lead him into UFOs, do you think?
1: Yeah, I mean, it was, you know, at its face value, you know, what I found so interesting, what I learned about Jeremy is, you know, he's not making money off of the UFO thing, right? So, you know, you take yourself out of the UFO stuff, the UFO world, and he is a rental property manager by day. I mean, that's how he makes his income. And oh, by the way, he's also, you know, obtaining and releasing classified information, briefing Congress, you know, with you, George, and doing all this amazing work. So I just, you know, on his face level, found that to be an interesting story. Like, Jeremy's just a guy. And he followed his curiosity and found himself in a place where a bunch of whistleblowers and government officials like trust him and they just talk to him. And I found that very interesting. Like, he is just a guy and he just, you know, followed his passion, knocked down doors and got to where he was. And I wanted to tell that part of the story too.
0: Yeah. He doesn't have clearances. You know, he doesn't work for the CIA, I think. Just kidding. You know, the surprising part, or maybe the hardest stuff to swallow, is not aliens, UFOs, species, non-human interacting with us. It's the government reaction. I mean, I know when I started, that's what hooked me on the topic, is the government reaction to people who ask questions and try to dig for the truth, is the visceral reaction. And so you start hearing, you know, it's pretty common in UFO world. It's like a baptism of fire to claim you've had a death threat or your phone is tapped or people are following you or something like that. But and maybe it was hard for you to swallow that this could be real, but it is real, isn't it?
1: Oh, yeah. Yeah. I mean, Jeremy's, you know, gone through that, you know, firsthand. But yes, and the scariest thing, you know, there was a moment in the film, you know, when Jeremy was really going through it. And I remember we were in a hotel room and I was wondering, like, what's going to happen to this movie if something happened to Jeremy? So I brought up the question. It was an awkward question, but and I had to pull out my phone. He asked me to pull out my phone, and he recorded an entire message as to like what would happen in the case of his passing, because this stuff was very real and serious. And again, I was scared by proximity. I mean, it was just scary for me documenting somebody and their life is, you know, at in danger. I mean, that was something that I did not, you know, expect to be happening when I started this project or even hopped on board with Weaponized.
0: Jeremy, I remember the first time I realized that my phone was being tapped, that people were listening to my calls in the newsroom, in the KLAS TV newsroom, and I was aghast and shocked at it. I think there's no way they would ever get a warrant from a judge to approve this. They're just doing it. And, you know, now that seems passé compared to the kinds of things, the challenges that you and I have both had. Share a little bit about what you say to Michael in the movie about intrusions and scary stuff that's happened. I mean, phones, you assume that pretty much your computer and everything you've got is monitored, right?
2: Yeah, I mean, I guess Michael now knows what it's like to obtain footage that you cannot release, like on a moral level, because you've given your word and it's your bond, because there could be like a cascade of casualties, you know. Michael, in making the film, you know, I document everything in my life. He saw certain federal agencies tell me directly that another federal agency was, you know, tipping people to directly come and take my life. And, you know, it's a real, that is a real thing. My family had to sit down for that, meeting. And Michael saw, you know, part of that footage. And, yeah, look, he makes my life look like a horror movie and a comedy. It's a, you know, it's a fascinating movie that way. But in real life, perceived threat and real threat, like actionable threat and perceived threat, they feel the same in the human body. You know, I never want to get back to that mindset again. But, you know, the first thing George, an intel agent, once said to me when I first got in contact with him, or he got in contact with me, is, "You are now in the Hall of Mirrors." And to this day, you know, I understand that on a much deeper level. Yeah.
0: Yeah. I mean, you have to operate your life that even some kind of encrypted apps that people use to try to maintain a level of secrecy, those don't really mean anything anymore, do they?
2: I mean, look, the movie really shows it as it is, and it really amazed me that our federal lawyer, who we announced in the film, actually participated, Chuck McCullough III. And in the movie, you do see some of the process that journalists have to go through. And this is not for us. It's to protect sources, especially if they don't protect themselves. But, you know, you see me digging in the desert. That is something I have been doing for 13 years now, is putting holes in the desert. Because you can't trust your devices. We now know that the whistleblowers that we walked into ODNI, we now know the CIA was spying on them. How do we know that? Because the head of the DIG, the Director's Initiative under the ODNI, which is the Office of the Department of National Intelligence, said in Congress and testified to the fact that the whistleblowers that came in to testify about UAP were being spied on illegally by the CIA. That means you, George, that means me, because we were the first to be contacted. We walked some of those people and connected them with everybody. And so that was very disturbing. That was confirmation when everybody's making the joke, oh yeah, hey, the CIA is probably listening to this call. Well, we actually got confirmation in Congress under oath from the head of the ODNI. Yeah, it kind of pisses me off. The more I think about it, as journalists in America, you kind of take it for granted. They're not supposed to do that. That's illegal. And I'm furious.
0: Let's talk about the 8 video clips that were included. So you and I have released a lot of stuff that was not officially released. That probably made inside folks very angry that we had it. And of course, you know, the usual suspects will blast it. It's baloney. It's too grainy. I don't care. All that stuff. But, you know, a lot of what we have released in the past has now been released by the DOW. The clips that were included in the film, can you describe them and what the strategy was?
2: Sure. So Michael asked me if he could see some of the process and document it. And I didn't know if that was a good idea. So I called our lawyer, Chuck McCullough, and, you know, he says, look, it's good to document it. Michael convinced me from the very beginning that turning the camera around, I gave him the footage, 20 years of footage, go make like a bunch of UFO movies. You know, that was the idea. But he convinced me that it would be a protective act to allow him to film it. And I started getting indications that was true. You know, Michael's filming as things happened. At least I had a witness, you know. So the camera, instead of my passport, really this time in this phase of my life became a shield. And he was just documenting in the film one of the, you know, the methods we use as journalists to really make sure that information, as we're assessing it, that it is confidential and doesn't spill even to foreign nations. I mean, that's something the FBI has said to both of us, which is that their concern for us as journalists in America is not sources, not stopping us, but rather foreign nations finding a way to see it, what it is that we may or may not have obtained. And then before we can look at it and make sure it doesn't hurt national security and that it is of value, that they could use that for strategic advantage and strategic surprise against America. So FBI was more like, hey, man, you know, we believe in journalism in America. You know, we're just afraid that something could happen to you. You know, you could get honey trapped. You could, you know, get extorted, you know, all of these horrible things. So it's a real cosmic pickle what to do. So in the movie, I am simply reviewing footage. And, you know, I let Michael see some of that footage, obviously. He was filming it. And it was a big debate. I was like, you can't put that in. But I kept telling Michael, every time I argue against you, I need you to argue back against me, because I know what it's like to be in his position. You want to tell the whole truth. You want to push the boundaries. You want to find out how far you can go. That's what makes a good documentary. So it was really weird. I was like arguing against myself by telling him to argue against me. So we finally show those clips, and what they are things that we were currently assessing. Now you start to notice that some of them are exactly what was released by our government. I mean, I could start with the Baghdad Phantom in the first release, but for our and your audience, main thing is this. When you look at a government piece of footage, you know, via a laptop, right, via what you and I put out, let's just be really clear. We don't solicit. That's an illegal thing. That's asking for classified information. As our lawyer would say, you know, we're not qualified to assess that. And a lot of people have tried to trick us, George, as you know, over the years, and we haven't fallen for it yet that we know of. And so when you get the government putting out a piece that is something that you see a clip of in the movie, here's the benefit. The benefit is that no source has to be put in a position that they could get in trouble, because it is illegal. How do you think these videos get out? Obviously, somebody in a skiff illegally is filming them. And our job is to protect sources. Great. So the government has said they're going to give transparency. So let's not. Every time we release a video, there could be a cascade of casualties, I say, right? Unknown unknowns, just things that could happen to people. When the government puts it out, it's the raw file. It should be. So it's not something that's smuggled out where you're filming a screen. Much better for analysts, much better to, you know, for the witnesses and the sources. You understand?
0: Yeah. And in this case, I think 5 of the 8 in the film have been released now, maybe more of them, except that they get edited. Certain information is edited and then the metadata is stripped. Right.
2: Right. Michael can tell you a little bit about what he's seen with that, what's come out. But the metadata, now that's interesting. Any of those videos, if you don't have the speeds, the trajectories, that kind of thing, you're kind of like stumbling in the dark. So it's funny because those are not sensitive, right? If they're deeming those positions not to be sensitive, then allow that data to come out, because that allows analysts to look at the footage. It's very bizarre. But Michael, what did they put out that you put in your movie?
1: Yeah, you know what? I think they put out actually 7 out of the 8 and then... And then there's stuff that also predates the film, right? That was released on Weaponized. So there's the chandelier and the disc through the clouds one. And I find it a little, you know, honestly, as an observer, kind of a little spooky that, I mean, you know, they have hundreds, maybe thousands of these UFO videos, and they're specifically putting out the ones that you guys, you know, that were released on Weaponized and the films. I ask like myself, why? Like, why is there such a focus on those videos out of all of them, right? It's kind of, I don't know, spooky to me.
0: Well, what's the thought process as you, go ahead, Jeremy.
2: Well, no, I think, Michael, what you're seeing is you're seeing, you know, the floor, not the ceiling. You know, everything, as I say, has been provoked. I mean, George and I have given to the Pentagon each release as and before they're coming out to make sure they knew and they could be honest about it. Now, they were a couple times they were honest about it, but the rest of the times they say, we have no comment for these alleged videos, so everybody can doubt that George and I put out actual military filmed UAP, that they designated UAP, and now you're seeing they put them out. So guess what? I guess we should be trusted, and that's very interesting. So what you're getting is you're getting a government response that was provoked, for sure provoked. But my question is, we've been talking about in Congress reverse engineering. You just had the head of the DIA's UFO program on your show, George, Dr. Lukacsky. He says our government has a craft and we breached the hull, a craft of non-human origin. I listened really closely this time on radio, and it was funny. He did give indication that maybe it would have been something not from a crash, but maybe something delivered or a gift. He used very different wording this time, or interesting wording. So if that's what we're really talking about, and if David Grush raises his hand under oath and says, biologics, we have bodies, then these are really kind of neat videos. Journalists could already do this. Why aren't we having the real conversation yet?
0: We'll get into that. I want to ask you, Michael, we're going to go to a break in a couple of minutes, but were you worried at all? I mean, you wanted to use those clips, but it's somewhere in the back of your mind, you had to have a voice saying, geez, could I go to prison for this? Could I get in trouble?
1: A little bit, but you know, I've developed a trust specifically with Jeremy over time, and we made an agreement that I will not be exposed to certain things that I shouldn't be, that could potentially put me in any sort of risk. So that gave me some confidence, that you know, I was not being exposed to anything that is dangerous, and I was documenting, you know, everything. So yeah, I mean, for me, obviously there's a little bit of, you know, that I was a little worried. I was more worried really for Jeremy, to be honest, and the subject of the documentary and what he was going through. That was really where the worry was. Like, I was thinking, am I going to be the last person he texted or called, like, you know, before something happens to him?
0: Or did you think, gosh, now I can add my name to the list of people whose phones are being monitored, and I wouldn't want you to expose that you have another wife and children somewhere, you know, because that would be embarrassing at home, right?
1: I mean, of course, I mean, I assume that this stuff doesn't bother me that much, the monitoring. Like, I have not had any direct contact with any agencies. Like, I know you guys have all the time. But, you know, I assume there's some monitoring and, you know, to me, it doesn't bother me as much.
0: You know, Jeremy had mentioned about ODNI, the Office of the Director of National Intelligence. We did have invited to meet with those folks last September, right after the congressional hearing, and share information and try to help them get to the bottom of what they were looking into, which were legacy UFO programs. Where are the crashes? Let's find this stuff out. It backfired, and some of the names that were brought in to help them in that quest were really trashed and thrashed and denigrated, and then coincidentally, Tulsi Gabbard, the director of National Intelligence, just resigned as soon as the information, a week after the information comes out that CIA had been spying on that agency. ODNI oversees CIA. They're supposed to be the superiors to CIA. And that testimony, sworn testimony by the guy who ran the DIG program for ODNI, really landed with a thud. Jeremy, I mean, I don't think we've seen the end of the reverberations from that.
2: Oh, no, not at all. We haven't, you know, because not only did they lie to me. I mean, look, some of the people in the DIG were really, really good people. I know that is a fact now, right? But yeah, there seemed to have been a submission that was really diabolical. It wasn't just to get to the bottom of the UFO thing. I mean, you were standing there with me, George. We're going to get to the bottom of this, man. We're going to get to the bottom of this. Okay, cool. First lie, second lie, third lie, fourth lie. I am just listening. My lawyer, Chuck McCullough, said, do not have those conversations. And then when I told him, oh no, I'm going to find out what they're trying to do, he started chuckling. He says, well, I can't tell you not to, but, you know, I'm going to advise you as, you know, a cautious lawyer, you know, to stay away from that. They don't need a journalist to find out where the saucers are. It was exactly what he said. And I found it interesting because I caught him in lies. I saw how they were trying to twist and how they were trying to diminish and actually threaten and harass the whistleblowers that came in. And that's when it really turned for me.
0: Well, we're going to get into that and more about the film Sleeping Dog, talking with Michael Lazovsky and Jeremy Corbell. And we'll save some time for some calls from you folks in the fourth and final hour. Coast to Coast, we'll be right back.

0: athletes wanted. 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
8: Inching closer to a peace deal. Fox News, I'm Sue Gussman. President Trump says a peace deal with Iran could be within reach. Secretary of State Marco Rubio telling reporters in India this morning.
9: This issue, no one has done more, and no one has been more serious about the threat of a nuclear Iran than President Trump has been. And so I'm very confident, and we should all be very confident, that we're not going to have a, we're either going to have a good agreement or we're going to have to deal with it another way. We'd prefer to have a good agreement.
8: More from Fox's Kevin Cork.
10: A top U.S. official says both sides are working to finalize a deal. Iran has already agreed to a framework in principle, now said to be about 95% complete. But negotiators are still haggling over language on Tehran's nuclear stockpile and the Strait of Hormuz. The president, meantime, tamping down expectations of an immediate breakthrough, saying he won't rush into a deal. He's also giving Iran up to 7 days to get it across the finish line. Now, the proposed deal would reportedly reopen the Strait of Hormuz and ease U.S. restrictions on Iranian ports and frozen assets. It would also give negotiators about 60 days to iron out a longer-term agreement allowing talks on Iran's nuclear program.
8: Firefighters working to prevent a crisis at a chemical tank at GKN Aerospace Transparency Systems plant that could explode as pressure builds inside. Thousands of residents ordered to evacuate. Fox's Ashley Strohmeyer has more.
11: The risk of a major explosion at a Southern California aerospace plant is potentially lower. This after authorities say they found a crack in an overheating storage tank that could help relieve pressure. The tank started failing Thursday, forcing about 50,000 people to evacuate. Firefighters have been spraying the tank with water to cool the chemicals inside. Now, that plant is located about 40 miles south of Los Angeles.

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1: Well, there's an appropriately spooky kind of song. That's Tito and the Tarantulas, After Dark. And you can't hear that song without having Selma Hayek come to mind. I think you probably know what I mean. We're talking with Jeremy Corbell and Michael Wazowski. You know, among the most interesting files that were released a couple of days ago by the feds were reports of intense surveillance of Sandia and other nuclear-related sites back in the late 40s and the early 50s, and in particular, very strange green fireballs that were seen all over the place. And I'm a bit surprised that so many people in UFO world didn't know about them already. There was an official program called Project Twinkle that studied these fireballs and other objects that were regular occurrences at Sandia, Los Alamos, other nuclear-related sites. And I remember reporting on Project Twinkle in my first UFO series for KLAS some 37 years ago. Those reports have been publicly available for a long time. But I guess now I'm glad a new generation of folks interested in UFOs are aware of them and can read them. They're pretty easy to find online, separate from the Department of War site. You know, UFO interest in nuke weapons and sites is not new and is still ongoing. And maybe our guests, Michael and Jeremy, have some thoughts on that and thoughts on the quality of the other information released since the debut of their film Sleeping Dog. We'll ask them, and we'll save time for some of your questions, too, in this, our fourth and final hour of Coast to Coast AM. Back in a moment.
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0: Michael Lazovsky, I thought your film, one thing about it, it created a new star in the world of documentaries. I don't mean Jeremy, I mean his mom. She was great. You really captured the essence of her, and she really opened up to you about what was going on in his life and what his life had been like up to that point.
1: Yeah, she really did. And you know, and one thing I, you know, like to tell people, you know, the documentary is much bigger than UFOs. It really, you know, I would say it's even UFO adjacent. You know, the real, you know, the film is really about journalism. It's really about Jeremy, his pursuit, and, you know, the freedom to report on what journalists obtain, and the pressure, the illegal, in my opinion, pressure that's being put on journalists, especially when it comes to this subject.
0: I really enjoyed stylistic things that I saw in the film, and I, you know, little tiny things that you did as a filmmaker. You know, the chain link, the chain system that opened the gate at John Lear's house, and the dripping water faucet, and just moments. You take moments to let it breathe a little bit in between heart pounding revelations.
1: Thank you. Yeah, a lot of thought went into that. Stylistically, Jeremy says that I made his life look like a horror film, but you know, the intention was to really draw people in and grab their attention and never let go.
0: And you do take techniques from horror films, don't you?
1: Yeah, of course. Yeah, I mean, that's, you know, that was my starting point, my in, you know, like you mentioned earlier, you know, I started creating my own haunted houses. So I've always had a love for horror and really how it grabs your attention, unlike I think any other genre, and builds that tension. And so, yes, 100% that style is somewhat used in this.
0: Jeremy, you and I haven't talked that much, a little bit, about the releases that have come out. We haven't talked about this last batch at all, but what's your overall take? I mean, it doesn't seem like they have a plan. It seems like, hey, does your agency have some UFO files? We'll throw it in the hopper. We're releasing it, kind of a thing.
2: Yeah, so, you know, we have optimism because we've seen results from the work that we've done. And we're seeing that now directly. And it is a little bit eerie because we have to be cautious. Now, our president allegedly, you know, has given the mandate completely raw transparency, just put it out. And he didn't say just UFOs. You know, I was reading what he actually said. And he said the A word. He said aliens. So he says, you know, we're going to release all these files. Now, my question from the people that are on the inside, from the comms team who have reached out to me and other journalists, if they want to admit it, I know it to be true that they are trying to understand how to communicate this stuff to the public. But I also know that when the CIA was asked to give their files, the answer was almost as if they got their hand caught in the cookie jar, I was told, but by the people asking. So that gives me a little bit of pause. Are they going to give what we know exists, or are they going to just put out what journalists already have plus stuff that's just kind of fodder? I don't know. I want to be optimistic, but there's ways to provoke more.
0: Yeah, I can guess what that is. You know, it seems to me that it's going to need more than just a suggestion from the president. Executive order. Where's that? And then declassification authority, because as far as I know, none has been authorized. I mean, you know, a lot of this stuff is classified top secret or higher than that, and you can't just release it on a social media post. What's your take?
2: It was interesting, though. So, for example, in the first release, they released the Baghdad Phantom video that people said, you know, oh, nothing to see here. We had reported on that, George, but we only put out still images. And people ask why. And sometimes things are sensitive to where we're trying to provoke the official release of the video. And, you know, by doing that, it could compromise sources. So we put out still images. Well, it worked. Baghdad Phantom, they actually put out the full video, just as we described, as long as we described that it was. And it's interesting to me, though. Additionally, something I had never seen, I sifted through everything and I found the mission report from the Baghdad Phantom. So what's interesting about that, when that comes out and we see the actual mission report and what the pilot said, it has not gone through all the filters of the agencies that are countering the truth to the American public, propaganda organizations like Arrow, is, or at least has been acting to, or as to date, right? So you actually get to hear what the pilot thinks. So I, you know, that was kind of hopeful that we got more new information that we didn't put out on that. I thought that was pretty cool. I don't know, man. We got to keep fighting.
0: Yeah, I mean, you know, a lot of the videos, they're interesting. But of course, people can say, oh, it's another grainy this and that. I'm not going to look at it. But when you add an analysis report like what you found for that particular incident, it gives, it puts more meat on the bone. And I don't know that they did that with any other of the videos that came out. They kind of stripped them of useful information, and there's no analysis at all.
2: Yeah, we did give also, I mean, I said this publicly, you know, we gave 14 Air Force files. Now, just so happens that two of those have been released by us so far, but we gave them, sorry, not the files, we gave them the file links, the intel links, the classified service that hold these, allegedly. They have these links, and if you just put underscores in the spaces, you could click on that link. So they know in the Air Force where 14, an archive of 14 are, and they've been watching them. So now we've released two. One was the disc, right? So now they've re-released it, but I'm just wondering where the rest are, because those should also come out. Look, here's what they're not putting out. What they're not putting out is the really good quality satellite footage in full motion video. It's called FMV, and it's basically full color, like, so like the Mosul orb, how you can see the colors in that day or night, basically, because it's a layered sensor system. They have this. Of course they do. We know they do. In fact, that's what we should be seeing. So this is very strange to me. Maybe it's a slow burn. That's what Michael was saying before the show. Maybe it's a slow process, but those videos better be coming, because remember, we're talking about reverse engineering and bodies, non-human intelligence bodies, autopsies. That's what the American public also wants to see.
0: Representative Luna, her task force, they sent a sharply worded letter to the Department of War, as, and maybe other agencies, I don't know, but saying, look, here's the list of these videos. We know where they are. We're watching. They better not disappear. We want them released. Do you know how many of those 46 videos, in addition to the 14 Air Force videos, how many of them they did make public? I don't think they released all 46, did they?
2: No. They did not. Not even close. Actually, if I really review them, I'll have to, I'm not exactly sure, but probably about 8 or 9. So that's a problem, because we have all those names, you know, we gave them those file names. I know they exist out there somewhere. So the thing is, are they going to do the 46? That's just a starting point, though. This is a good faith exchange. You know, our own government decided they're going to put this stuff out. They chose silence over transparency for decades. So, you know, this is an opportunity.
0: So, Michael, that sounds like plans for your follow-up documentary.
1: Yeah, I don't know. You know, I told myself, you know, one was very stressful, you know, doing it on this topic. So if I'm going to do another one, it'll probably have to be something very different that hasn't been done before. But yeah, it is stressful following Jeremy around, even for a day. It's very, very scary.
0: To have that kind of a success, that level of success right off the bat with the first full-length documentary film, what has it meant to you, to your life, to your future plans? Did you get, suddenly you're getting calls and they want you to go to Cannes or Sundance or something?
1: Yeah, I mean, it's, you know, look, Jim, our executive producer, he was ecstatic, right? We were on the Amazon homepage. I mean, we climbed up, you know, in the last week. But it's a process, you know, we still want to, you know, we're still pushing the film. We want it to hit a certain level where it really impacts culture and people really understand, you know, what it takes to be reporting on this. And, you know, I love this topic. It's very interesting to me, but I definitely want to go back to doing horror movies one day. You know, that is my North Star. And those are the movies that I want to, you know, stories, types of stories I want to tell.
0: Well, they're hot. It's a hot genre right now, for sure. I mean, Oscar nominations, imagine, you know, it seemed unthinkable before, but it seems to be the cutting edge of popular films now. So that's
1: it has been for a long time. It has been for a long time. Horror is something that tends to never die out for some reason. I think people like the adrenaline rush.
0: You guys okay with taking some calls?
1: Yeah.
2: You would love that. Yeah.
0: All right. West of the Rockies, Mark in Roseville, California. Hi, Mark. You're on with Jeremy and Michael.
3: Yes, Jeremy and George Knapp. I sent the Enigma report for Jeremy Corbell.
0: Yeah.
3: did he receive the report?
2: Let me tell you the good news and the bad news here. Good news is, you know, who are you going to call when you put in a report? Now, I'm glad and I'm thankful that people do call and give me reports. The bad news is that my computer is like a slot machine at midnight in Las Vegas. And what I have to do is go in and type in what people send me. So I'll type in the word Enigma and I'll look for your report. But yeah, I get, you know, George and I get.
3: Oh, you did? Yeah. You did receive it. Good.
2: I receive everything that everybody sends me, but opening it and looking at it.
3: I also sent it to Peter Davenport.
2: Oh, good. He's great.
3: He called me back and said it was too late. And everybody's saying, what is that supposed to mean? It's too late for what?
0: I'll tell you what, Mark. Jeremy will take a look for it and figure out what it is that you sent, and he'll get back to you if it rises to the top. He gets an unbelievable amount of email, text, tweets, phone calls a day. I'm in the same boat. I can't read them all. I can't read them all. It's impossible. But thanks for sending it to him, and if he checks it out, he'll get back to you. Wildcard line, Greg in New York. Hi, Greg. You're on with Jeremy and Michael.
4: Hi, everybody. I got a short question. Are the depictions of extraterrestrials in, you know, like film and Hollywood commercials now and some art, are they accurate? And maybe your documentary could shed some light on that for me. Is that somewhere I could check out? How do I see your documentary? Thank you very much for taking my question.
0: Michael, where do they see your film?
1: For the films available on Apple TV and Amazon Prime, as far as the alien beings, I have not personally seen any. But I don't know if Jeremy wants to answer that question.
2: Yeah, I mean, absolutely. So I think that's important. So first of all, for Michael's film, it is on Apple TV. It's on Amazon Prime because everybody has those. Nobody could stop this movie. He didn't let it just be purchased and buried. So this is a democratic way for everybody to watch the movie. Now, the question about aliens and the question about is the depiction in, you know, correct in commercials and movies, it's a great question because how, you know, art imitates life. People have seen these things. They report these things, credible people around the world throughout time. So yeah, I would say that whatever the depictions are that you're seeing, they tend to mimic what the public reporting has been for a long time. I mean, even on major news stations, they're talking about the four different type of species apparently that are most common. So I would say, yes, this is what people are seeing. Whitley Strieber, as an example, popularized the alien gray, the face of it. Man, it's mesmerizing. If I wear that shirt around with that image, people, you know, resonate to it. They respond to it because it is part of our culture, and people have just been told not to talk about it.
0: But also, there are hundreds of different types that have been reported. There are entire charts and books written about the different species, the stylistic, what they look like, depictions of all kinds of them. We're not entirely sure who comes from where. We're not entirely sure what they really look like because there are also reports of them changing shapes and implanting screen memories into our brains. And we also know that their craft change shapes at times and have been documented by the military. So it is one type of alien that's been reported over the years, the one that small grays, but there's a heck of a lot more of them that have also been reported all over the world. Thanks for the call, Greg. On the Wildcard line, John in Syracuse, New York. How you doing, John?
5: Hey, can y'all hear me okay?
0: Yes.
2: Yes.
5: Awesome. Jeremy, Michael, I just want to say thank you very much for the work you do. George as well, everybody that's on y'all's station and the people that are doing the hard work. And I think a lot of us recognize how hard y'all have worked to make this documentary. And I just want to say that first before I ask my question.
2: Thank you so much, my friend.
5: And my question is, I think you've talked a little bit about the way forward. And I think the big question is what is truly the way forward? What is the way in which we're going to deal with all of these things combined?
2: Yeah.
5: And whether it's a big speech or not a big speech or whatever it is, whether it's slow and steady or it's whatever it comes. I feel like that's just what we have to do and what we have to deal with. And I feel like everybody here understands that, and it sucks, but I feel like we're past and beyond knowing that there's, you know, other life. So So what's beyond that? What's beyond, you know, the craft, the extra terrestrial beings, wherever they're from, you know?
2: Yeah, it's so great you're asking that. The dinner table conversation has changed. You're right. There is a sort of consensus reality where we have caught up at the dinner table, where we now talk about, you know, UAP are real. There are craft of unknown origin, and they do fly with impunity in our restricted airspace. They can outperform, outpace, outmaneuver anything we have. Yes, that is a full conversation you can now have rationally at a table. We have evidence for that. One of the greatest videos of all time that has ever been seen by the popular culture that is real is the one that's instantaneous acceleration. That was an examination by our government, not just footage they didn't examine. It's an exam, their examination that George and I put out. And now it has been under scrutiny for months. It's almost as if it's new because it came out in the second drop. It's not new. There's a lot of people looking at that and they realize that shows an object with instantaneous acceleration. So the conversation now is changing. So what is the path forward? I've said it before, I'll say it again. We need radical honesty, formal admission of the known facts, formal admission of the unknown facts, and an explanation of just the global defense concerns that caused the secrecy in the first place. This has to happen now. You've had people, whistleblowers, spied on by the CIA. You've had them come out and tell you that they had direct knowledge of reverse engineering programs. You've had the head of the DIA program tell you they breached the hull of a craft. So what's next? It's the bodies. It's the beings. It's the idea that we are not alone. And that is fascinating.
0: All right, we're going to a break now. Jeremy Corbell, Michael Lazovsky talking about smoking dog. Smoking. Bark, we'll be right back.

0: athletes wanted. 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
1: That's Elvis Perkins, a song called Chains, Chains, Chains. A talented musician and a son of actor Anthony Perkins. Got to say, I'm sorry to our director of the film, Sleeping Dog. I have this term, smoking dog, burned into my brain because of an incident that was reported long ago at Skinwalker Ranch. These cops came around a corner at night, shined their light on two guys in trench coats smoking cigarettes. And when they turned around, they had dog faces. So I have a hard time getting that out of my head. But the film we're talking about tonight is Sleeping Dog, not Smoking Dog. And Michael Lazovsky and Jeremy Corbell, two central parts of that film, are here for one more segment. We'll get to some of your questions as soon as we come back, right after this on Coast to Coast.
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0: Welcome back, everyone. Michael Lazowski, sorry about that smoking dog thing. It was inevitable, I suppose, that I was going to slip that in. But as you know, I have struggled with that since seeing your film, and apologies again. Jeremy, you both have seen comments made by members of Congress since this information has come out, the dump of information from the Fed's various agencies. And, you know, I think Representative Luna and her colleagues deserve a pat on the back for prompting the president to go ahead and authorize this. But you see comments from Tim Burchett, who has shared with the public that he's seen some really amazing videos that'll knock your socks off. And then he says, after the second release, it seems to him like the deep state shuffle, because he does not expect the goodies to really ever be made public. What do you say to Representative Burchett?
1: Yeah, I've talked to him about that many times directly. I think it is a fear that when our president has ordered something, although he has been briefed on the UAP issue to a pretty high degree now, it's from my understanding, that they're not going to give up the goods. And I think that is the case, but I think there are ways to provoke more. Like in Michael's movie, he slipped something in there, so I'm just going to say it out loud. There is a part in his movie where he shows a document that you and I obtained a long time ago, and it's got a really shocking line. It's talking about a cleanup, a biological cleanup of alien inorganic compounds. And this was a specific site, kind of went fishing with the movie. At the end of the sentence, the paragraph Michael shows, he just puts it on the screen for a moment, says, local residents should be checked for evidence that they are being symbiotically manipulated by surviving aliens. What I can tell you is that this document was transmitted from a secure skiff into a secure skiff. It was obtained by us. We've been vetting those documents, and that was one page of many that talks about the biologic cleanup of alien inorganic compounds, and it goes into much more detail.
0: Yeah, that's a juicy one for sure, and look forward to the day when the full story can come out. Jimmy in Raleigh, North Carolina, on the wild card line. Hi, Jimmy. You're on with Jeremy and Michael. What's on your mind?
2: Hello, George, Michael, and Jeremy. Thank you all for all your work and everyone else in this field, I guess. I have a comment. I have heard that some people, multiple people have said that 2026 is going to be UFO disclosure and 2027 is going to be open contact. And if that is the case, I would like to know if you agree with that, and if so, I would say don't worry about the disclosure of what is being disclosed. We might be better off dealing directly with the aliens when they show up anyway, instead of going through the reverse engineers, or a lot of these are military advanced technology that civilians are not supposed to know anyways, so don't push too hard. They might push back or throw some false flags out there that will distract everyone instead of allowing the open contact to go through. What do you think about that?
1: Making very interesting points is what I think. It is very interesting. You know, maybe there are things that should be held back. Like, we know about nuclear physics, but not everybody knows how to make a nuclear bomb. So obviously there are some security concerns. You know, maybe the path isn't by pushing through revealing the reverse engineering programs. Maybe there will be some sort of contact, but you know, I can't even predict when my coffee pot's going to go off. I can't sit there idly. So what I do is I push for what I can achieve. And I think everybody needs to do that in their own way. It's a nice story that, you know, we're going to have open contact with, you know, whoever's been visiting. I think it's much more complicated than that. And I've been very vocal. I don't think these dates have validity to them, but I would be happy to be surprised.
0: Yeah, you know, it's for members of Congress, for members of the administration. There's always an issue that is more on the front burner than UFOs. I mean, there's a lot of hubbub about UFOs now. It's a hot issue. Once again, it's on the front burner. But compared to the war in Iran, the world's economic situation, our national issues with inflation and cost of living. And, you know, I think no matter how important we think UFO transparency is, there's always something more pressing for regular people and for our leaders. So, you know, maybe it'll come out. I'm not holding my breath. Jeremy and Michael know that I'm sort of the pessimist of our group, and I'll be surprised if it happens. Michael, are you optimistic, pessimistic, somewhere in between?
3: Yeah, I mean, I guess two things. One, you know, it's a wild west. I, from what Jeremy always says, you know, I don't think there's much control over this. I think that it's a constant fight and struggle. And, you know, I think Jeremy and George have been very good at provoking certain disclosures. As far as optimism goes, I think there might be acknowledgement that there's something out there, that, you know, there's a non-human intelligence official acknowledgement, and it'll be as real as the world is, you know, round and so forth. But as far as knowing what it is and open contact and trusting it, I'm highly pessimistic about that.
0: We're going to go west of the Rockies. Marco in Stockton, California. Hey, Marco, how you doing?
4: Hey, how you guys doing? I just want to say thank you, Jeremy, George, and Michael. You guys are our true patrons of humanity. I just want to say that I seen some things in San Jose, California, back around 2008. And, you know, with all this disclosure coming out and everything, I mean, what I seen come out of those, in between those foothills in the east side of San Jose, California, it was just so strange. You know, when I would describe my story, people would think like, man, this guy, you know, look at me like whatever, and I'm exaggerating. With all this disclosure coming out and everything, it's like, this is not military technology. When I seen the season of Investigation Alien, especially in Brazil, it was the same type of light that I seen, that I saw come out of those foothills and shoot up into the sky, like something that I cannot explain. Being around San Jose, Moffett Field, airports, airplanes, everything, nothing like this. So
1: you're lucky.
4: Very interesting times. I mean, You can hear my voice, because like what I'm seeing, everything now is just like, wow. You know, people now are asking me, did you really see that? Did you really see that? I'm like, yeah, man. I'm telling you, this was like at 3 o'clock in the morning too. I just happened to be out looking up at the sky, always being amazed by the stars. And yeah, I just want to say thank you guys. And especially when I seen Investigation Aliens and episodes of Brazil, like that really shocked me, because that's exactly what I seen. And that's all I want to say.
0: Just well, Marco, I suspect that a lot of people like you are feeling more confident about sharing experiences that they've had. And maybe the success of Michael's film and the releases from the government will encourage people who've never shared their experiences or talked about them or made an official report will come forward and feel more comfortable about telling about what they saw. Michael, I don't know if you intended to have that kind of effect, but I mean that your film is still being seen by an ever increasing audience, and I think it's helping moving things along.
3: Yeah, and you know, the UFO thing that in the news, it's just not going away. And the biggest reason for that is that people keep seeing them. It's just never going to go away. I think, you know, people are, no matter what, who wants to hide it from the general public, people are going to keep seeing them. They're just part of our reality.
0: Well, one thing I want to put to you, Jeremy, that we haven't really covered in detail. We mentioned about, you know, surveillance of whistleblowers and witnesses. But I mean, it goes beyond that, the kinds of things that these guys have faced, not just smearing their reputations, but for Dylan Borland and Matt and David Grush. I mean, there's been some dirty tricks trying to discourage them from ever speaking about this again. And so far, all of them, Chief Wiggins, who testified before Congress, is faced from some problems as a result of stepping forward, right?
1: Yeah, so look, people don't know about that yet, but they will at some point soon if it's necessary. But Senior Chief Wiggins, you know, he did come and testify. It took months. People don't understand that. Months to get an active Navy individual. We had to go through Navy, National Security. It was tough to get him. He wanted to do it, but it was tough to get him there. And then after he did, he absolutely got threat harassment from government to him, saying that he needs to go in and basically give a full deposition. He said, no, I already raised my hand. I said it to the American public because I was asked to do it. So yeah, there's that kind of thing. And then there is, goes far beyond harassment. I mean, there were break-ins, brake lines cut, this kind of thing that is all documented. And, you know, it's tragic. And this is the kind of thing that people do to try to stop people from wanting to come forward in the future. And it didn't work. It didn't work. In fact, it got more people coming forward.
0: We have a first-time caller, Doug, in Virginia. Good morning, Doug. Thanks for calling in. Welcome to Coast to Coast. You're on with Michael and Jeremy. What's on your mind?
5: Good morning. I've always been, and I still am in many respects, extreme skeptic about this stuff. My whole life and most of your lives, the people who came forward were always of a particular type, usually very poor, uneducated, so on and so forth. Now, I was reading, there's been a lot of reporting over the past, well, not reporting, but a book, I forget the author's name, American Cosmic, I think it was called, and Rod Dreher has written a lot about it. And, these were basically professors, NASA scientists who kept their mouths shut because of they didn't want to be lumped. They didn't want to harm their careers. They weren't afraid of government backlash, but just the, for lack of a better word, the public relations aspect of coming out and saying, oh, yeah, I'm one of, you can lump me in with that crowd. Now, what's been interesting, I'm an extreme skeptic, I certainly don't believe that there was some kind of Darwinian evolution on another planet and these strange physical beings. I don't buy that at all. But what I, in line with the scriptural take on this, and in line with what was written about in American Cosmic, is that this is actually, it's not about a being, it's not about physical beings, but rather a foreign intelligence. Now, the demonic cannot create life, but it can do anything it wants, basically, with inanimate objects, things that you see and hear and feel and so on and so forth. And that this might very well be the demonic at work, and yet I've heard Ron Dreher's written a lot about it, but I haven't seen a lot on that. But again, you have to be coming at it from pretty much a Christian perspective to explore that. But that I want to, it's a different perspective, and that is consistent at least with some of the more, let's call them erudite experiences that have happened with some of the stuff that was written about in American Cosmic and the stuff that Rod Dreher's written about. So, go ahead. What do you think of that that angle? And have you heard much about it?
0: Well, the vice president talked about it, didn't he? He thought these were of demonic origin. Jeremy, your thoughts?
1: I mean, it's a line that the CIA toes. I've had a lot of contact, badged contact with CIA, where they try to tell me that this is demonic and to not go after it. And I just call BS on it. Beliefs are burdens to me, and facts are foundations, man. You know, we're trying to build on facts here. So until we have the right conversation, we can't build from a consensus reality. So I do not subscribe to that because I don't see the evidence for that. But hey, I could be wrong.
0: Michael, any thoughts?
3: Yeah, I mean, you know, I think I always say, like, if, you know, an orb fell down and was, you know, in the middle of flying in the middle of a city, right, a religious person might think that's an angel or a demon. A scientist might think it's an alien. It's just like different perspectives, you know, all describing the same thing, which is something intelligent that's non-human that's been interacting with us. I think, you know, putting a label on it like demon or angel, good, bad, positive, I think that's concluding or coming up with assumptions that we just don't have a lot of evidence to back up.
0: I'll put it this way. For me, I don't lock myself into any assumption about what they are. I think it's probably more than one answer. You know, we've, for most of my life anyway, the dominant paradigm has been these are extraterrestrials visiting from some other star system somewhere. Jacques Vallée introduces the idea that maybe they're interdimensional. There are those who think they might be time travelers, ultra-terrestrials, something approaching gods. So I'm not ruling out demons. I don't know what demons would look like. I don't know what actions they'd take, but I suspect that there is a non-human intelligence, more than one, and maybe there's we're the cosmic drive-in movie theater, that we're the center of everyone's attention after all. So, yeah, I wouldn't say no. I don't know how you'd prove it, but you have to keep the options open, I guess. Thanks for the call, Doug. Appreciate it. So, Jeremy, your next challenge, and then Michael, same question about your feelings on how well the film has done, what might be next, whether there are other documentaries in the works on the same topic or heading down a different path.
1: Yeah, I'm just going to keep reporting with you, George. I think that's my focus, is just keep reporting, try to provoke, try to push. It is working. This transparency thing is working. We never would have thought we would have had all of these people come forward to us, and then we could get them to Congress and raise their hands. We never thought more people could raise their hands and come up. We never thought we'd get here where we're having the president say, release the files. So each step is like a stepping stone, and we're on a good trajectory, gonna keep doing it. I don't know about movies, man. I didn't like being the subject of what I come to find out, but I'm happy to keep working.
3: Yeah, I think, Michael? For me, I'm kind of astonished. You know, it's amazing how, you know, Sleeping Dog has already affected change in government. And we've seen, you know, a lot of these seven out of the eight that were in Sleeping Dog already released. I think, you know, and I tell this to people a lot, like while watching Sleeping Dog, to really watch it closely, there's a lot of hidden Easter eggs and things purposefully put in there that I think will be relevant, if not months from now, even years from now, people will be able to look back and see that Sleeping Dog provoked not only the release of those seven or eventually eight videos, but a lot more than that. And, you know, it's amazing. Some people have been calling it, you know, Real World Disclosure Day with Sleeping Dog. But, you know, the response has really been incredible. And as far as the future goes, I think I have, you know, one particular film on this subject that I would really like to do. But beyond that, you know, we'll see.
0: A good horror movie with aliens as the bad guys, the slashers would be.
3: Oh yeah, exactly.
0: And you're not going back to be a chainsaw monster at Universal, right?
3: Not anytime soon. No, but that was a blast. That was an incredible experience. Highly recommend.
0: Jeremy, the documents that were included in the film that you gave, you allowed just to get a little taste of it. And any thoughts on how long it's going to take to get sort of feel comfortable about making that stuff public?
1: So inch by inch, step by step, I think that you and I have been protecting people more than anything. And I think we're just going to keep moving forward and reveal as much as we can. I think the document about the cleanup with the non-human intelligence stuff, you know, let's work on that next, George. But we've got a lot that we have to dig into. People saw, you know, file structures there. That's all real. That's real. Yep. That's where we're headed. And now our government knows. So what are they going to do?
0: One thing that you and I are going to have to talk about is some of the information that that my first guest shared with us about Kona Blue, or a version of what used to be called Kona Blue. Because, you know, we've talked to Dr. Lekatsky several times, and he's a tough nut to crack sometimes. But he opened up on what the possibilities are and what a program like that, if it were to exist, what it would cover. You heard that part, right?
1: Yeah, I sure did.
0: I mean, he is... You and he have gone around a few times, so it was maybe you softened him up a little bit.
1: I don't know. Maybe he's just realizing that it's okay to say certain things.
0: Michael Lazovsky, Sleeping Dog is a great film. Congratulations on how well it's doing. Jeremy Korbel, thanks for joining us as always. I appreciate that. Thanks again to my colleagues there at Coast, Adam Thompson and Donna Walker, Alec Fernandez, Gina Salvati, Dan Galante, of course, Tom Danheiser and George Norrie. I'm George Knapp. I'll be back in a couple of weeks. Good night, everyone.

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13: Awaiting a deal. I'm Deborah Valentine, Fox News. President Trump warning Americans not to get their hopes up about a deal to end the conflict with Iran, but he's saying it's near finalization. Here's Fox's Kevin Cork.
14: A top U.S. official says both sides are working to finalize a deal. Iran has already agreed to a framework in principle, now said to be about 95% complete. But negotiators are still haggling over language on Tehran's nuclear stockpile and the Strait of Hormuz. The president, meantime, tamping down expectations of an immediate breakthrough, saying he won't rush into a deal. He's also giving Iran up to 7 days to get it across the finish line. Now, the proposed deal would reportedly reopen the Strait of Hormuz and ease U.S. restrictions on Iranian ports and frozen assets. It would also give negotiators about 60 days to iron out a longer-term agreement allowing talks on Iran's nuclear program.
13: The president says the blockade along the Strait of Hormuz will continue until an agreement is reached. Iran has said it doesn't seek a nuclear weapon. Tens of thousands of people remain evacuated in Garden Grove, California, as an unstable chemical tank at an aerospace facility may explode. Fox's Ashley Strohmeyer reports.
15: This after authorities say they found a crack in an overheating storage tank that could help relieve pressure. However, officials say the tank remains above the 100-degree threshold, meaning it still can explode. The tank started failing on Thursday, and about 40,000 people have evacuated from the area. Firefighters have been spraying the tank with water to cool the chemicals inside.
13: The leak was discovered at GKN Aerospace Transparency Systems. It provides engine structures and components for commercial and military aircraft. Orange County Fire Authority officials and crews have been working around the clock to try and cool and stabilize the tank. 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
16: One Degree Outside meteorologist Danielle Noyce here with your forecast. Areas of rain continue tonight, patchy fog, low temperatures in the low to mid 50s. Tomorrow, still some lingering areas of rain, but some breaks of sun should emerge. High temperatures right around or just over 60. Tuesday's mainly cloudy but milder. Highs 65 to 70 with a west-northwest wind 5 to 10 miles per hour. 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

Good evening, everyone. You're in the right place at the right time. This is Coast to Coast AM, blasting out of the Mojave Desert like a Scirocco, blazing across the land, slamming into your radio like a supercharged nanoparticle of unobtainium. Greetings from the boldest, bawdiest, most outrageous city in the world, the planetary capital of sun, fun, sin, sex, and secrets, my not-so-humble hometown, Las Vegas, Nevada. But shaking out there, we are collectively in the midst of the most thoughtful of all American national holidays, the Memorial Day weekend, when we honor the memories of those who served and fell in defense of our country. Hope you all stop and take a minute in between ball games and barbecues to consider what this event represents, what this holiday means, especially what it means to the families of those who lost men and women who served. This month isn't over yet, but it will likely be remembered as when a notable turn in the UFO story occurred. We've had now two large releases of UFO-related information, files from the government, incident reports, video clips. A lot of information is kind of old. I'm okay with that. A great deal of it has been made public before in one way or another. I'm okay with that as well. The Department of War created a place for one-stop shopping, in essence, where people who are interested in this stuff have been can look up all this information that's been released so far in these two dumps. More than a billion visits later, it looks like there is a massive international interest in the subject, even beyond the known borders of UFO world. Well, we thought how big it was. The one that most of us are familiar with is what I mean. That's a big number, a billion visits to that website. I'm okay with that, too. They have purposely omitted a lot of stuff, though. Any analysis that comes along with these cases? They're dishing out videos that, you know, that likely have a reasonable explanation, even without the twisting of truth by assorted censors and debunkers on the inside, what we've been familiar with for a long time. You know, they stripped the videos of metadata, so it means there's no way scientists or others on the outside can double-check times and places, things like that. Hard to do independent analysis of the imagery. That seems like it was done on purpose, and we are all told, well, we want you to make up your own minds about this. Feels kind of sneaky. I mean, couldn't you give us a hint on which ones you've already crossed off and why? Again, I think the process itself is

is the story, the fact that something like this is underway at all. Eventually, they're going to need to cough up some goodies, though, or the public enthusiasm and media interest could turn on the whole thing. I mean, how much is enough? Will the public settle for anything less than the entire enchilada? Yes, we've got crash saucers. Yes, we've got bodies. Tonight, we'll be talking with perhaps the only man in the country who's received official permission to acknowledge that, yes, we, the United States, have at least one craft of unknown origin in our possession, and that we were somehow able to get inside of it. Dr. James Lekatsky was a longtime rocket scientist, a brilliant engineer, working for the Defense Intelligence Agency, that's the DIA, and who proposed and then became director of the largest acknowledged UFO-related investigation in U.S. history. It was called OSAP. It produced an enormous amount of material, cases and reports and analysis and files, including the world's largest UFO database. And in its 27-month history, all that was done. Dr. Lekatsky has been methodically trying to share as much of that information as he's allowed to share with the public. Each of the books he's co-written or written had to undergo painstaking review by multiple different intelligence agencies before they could be released. The newest work is called Future Visions, Inside the U.S. Government Covert UFO Program, and it's jam-packed with confirmed, verified, analyzed information based in large part on real-life encounters, some very, very strange stuff. OSAP did not shy away from weirdness. In fact, it became a central focus of the program's conclusions. Dr. Lekatsky joins us in just a couple of minutes. In the second half tonight, a young filmmaker jumped into the deep end of the UFO pool by directing his very first documentary, and it focused on the challenges faced by those who try to seriously investigate the UFO mystery, the pushback that comes from government, from spooks, from trolls and bots on social media, and from people who threaten violence. Michael Ozovsky is someone I know well because he was drawn into this subject while working as an editor and producer on Weaponized. That's a podcast that I co-host with Jeremy Corbell. Michael's film, Sleeping Dog, was released this month, and within days, it skyrocketed to number one in the world. Not just documentaries, but all films. Much of the movie focuses on Jeremy's life and work in this field, but I make an appearance here or there. FYI, I'm not a partner in this movie, just a fan. Michael and Jeremy will be here 2 hours from now. Webmaster Alec Fernandez and I have pulled together our usual assortment of items and oddities culled from media around the world. We call it Naps News. You can find it on the Coast to Coast AM website. It should come as no surprise we have a smattering of UFO stories in there tonight. One of them is a report from NBC News about perhaps the most impressive case that was made public this past week. A senior intelligence officer is flying at an undisclosed location, a military range. They won't tell us where. And he is essentially searching for mysterious phenomena, and then it found him. He found himself and the chopper surrounded by, well, we'll just call them UFOs, orbs that showed up almost on demand and circled around them for a couple of minutes. Most of the specifics have been omitted, left out on purpose, I guess. Not sure why. So, unfortunately, who knows if we were ever going to learn where and when and who were involved, but it's a pretty cool case. There's also a piece written in response to a commentary from Harvard astronomer Dr. Avi Loeb, who expressed his opinion about these UFO file releases. Also, there's a new paper about time, the nature of time, suggesting that different flows of time exist all at the same moment. Try to wrap your head around that one. And if you've ever wondered why the Tyrannosaurus Rex, that ferocious carnivore from way back in Jurassic days, why did he have such tiny little arms? Scientists think they have an answer. We have an article about that, too. Those stories and more in Naps News. And while you're on the website, check out how to become a Coast Insider. The cost is about 15 cents a day if you subscribe for a year. It gives you access to a huge collection of programs and interviews, including the Art Bell Vault. You can listen any time of the day or night, as many times as you want. It's a good deal. So, too, is a subscription to George Norrie's TV show, Beyond Belief, in which George interviews fascinating guests, similar to what he does so well here on the radio. And with that, let's assume the position. Bring in the dog and the cat and your family mantis. Put on a pot of Joe. Slide your bod into those silky summer jammies and your toes into your best bunny slippers. Plop yourself down in a comfy spot. Turn down the lights and turn up the radio because we are about ready to rumble. In a moment, Dr. James Lekatsky and Future Visions. I'm George Knapp, and this is Coast to Coast AM.

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2: I coughed until I choked 24 hours a day. I couldn't even walk across my floor without literally coughing until I was gassed. So I saw three different pulmonologists and they could do nothing. 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I ordered it within 1 week. 1 week. 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I told them what I'm doing, and they said, "Well, what's it doing that it stopped that coughing?" 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It just stopped it."
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0: Welcome back.
1: Back in 2006, 2007, a couple of serious veteran intelligence guys working for the DIA, that's the Defense Intelligence Agency, started independently seeing evidence of dramatic UFO incidents, mostly involving military sites or sensitive national security facilities. It got their attention. Then they read a book about a weird place at a UFO hotspot now known as Skinwalker Ranch. Jump ahead to 2008. The DIA approved an astonishingly bold project dubbed OSAP, the Advanced Aerospace Weapons Systems Application Program, a name that was sort of vague on purpose. They didn't want to put UFO in the title, but that was a major focus anyway. What made the program even more amazing is that it basically was allowed to look at some very strange stuff and follow the evidence wherever it leads. It became a huge operation, huge compared to previous UFO programs like Project Blue Book. I think you could take the entire staff of that and fit it into a booth at a Denny's or something. But this one was big. It eventually had dozens of employees, and then it contracted to a UFO organization that in effect gave it hundreds of more operatives that could gather evidence. It led to some very strange stuff, way weirder than mere UFOs. At one point, it had several dozen full-time employees and investigators, ex-military, former cops, law enforcement, scientists, engineers, a top-notch team. And over the 27 months it existed, it put together this astonishing library of work, including the largest data warehouse of UFO cases in the world. As the world is now talking about disclosure and transparency, you should note that none of this material has been leaked, none of it released by the government. The only information we have about OSAP has come from two of its principal figures. Dr. James Lekatsky helped design the program and became its director, and also his colleague Colm Kelleher that we've had on this program in the past. Dr. Lekatsky has a long and impressive resume as an intelligence analyst working on serious national security issues. But I think this is the work he's going to be remembered for. Jim Lekatsky, welcome back to Coast to Coast.
2: Thank you, George.
1: You know, I didn't get to interview you the last time you made an appearance on this program because you and I were co-authors. I'm fessing that up right now, along with Colm Kelleher, on two books that describe the works of OSAP in its first few stages. This new book, Future Visions, is yours alone. So I'm really happy that I'm here and able to speak with you again. It's such an important work, especially right now with UFO fever at such a high pitch. I wanted to start by asking how closely or whether or not you are monitoring, watching all the hubbub unfolding right now. What's your general take on the materials that have been released so far?
2: Fine, I would say, but I'm not exactly sure where it's going. It's the same situation we in OSAP had back at around the year 2010, 2011, as we transitioned to the follow-on program, Kona Blue. It's like, what do we do now? We have all this information coming in, and is it an efficient way to keep running a program like OSAP, which was huge with many components? But I considered it completed. So I'm not sure where this release of information is going. I would say secure information is never going to be released. So what can I say? Because tonight, if the discussion leads this way, I have a two-page piece of right here that the top says unclassified now, but what the top really used to say was top secret, Kona Blue, no foreign, handle via special access channels only. That's the area we need to go into, and the components of that. I'm not sure where all this release is going.
1: Yeah, it doesn't seem like there's a plan. It's just, hey, you got any files? Throw them into the pot here and we'll put them out. You know, it's a lot of it is pretty old stuff. You know, and again, as I was saying in the introduction, you got it all in one place. The public is obviously interested. It's had a billion visits or more by now. And so in that sense, I guess it's useful. But anyone who's been in the topic for a long time knows that a lot of this is pretty old, and it's not the red meat that UFO diehards are asking for.
2: Well, that's true, but as I've learned over these four books covering OSAP, you have some people who are totally familiar with the topic, and you have others that are starting from scratch. So let's just say it's useful to a subset of the total.
1: You know, both of your co-authors, meaning me and Colum, in their earlier book, Skinwalkers at the Pentagon, were frankly stunned. I mean, I was anyway. I don't know if Colum was for sure, but along with the public, people who read it, they read this small section where you revealed that the U.S. does have in its possession a craft of unknown origin. You described it in some detail, but you were not authorized to go any further. You stuck to the rules. You know, that had to undergo a lot of review. I remember it was 14 months, right, to get it approved. And I was it not from, yeah.
2: I believe all three of those books that now all four, we did two of the last two we did together in one pass. They were all in excess of a year for review.
1: But to be able to say that, they had to sign off on it. I mean, you were given permission to, yeah, we've got one. And, I'm amazed.
2: I did not encounter any resistance because we, Colum and I, were pretty familiar on what you can say and you can't say. Because that was part of my job at DIA, was dropping from one classification level to another. And without getting pushback on what we left in, telling the whole story from the higher classification level, but having it lower. So we did the same thing with the books.
1: I mean, it sure seems like confirmation, at least. It seems like disclosure, in a sense, what you revealed about what the studies that were conducted, the evidence that was collected, the analysis that was done, and, oh, by the way, we've got a craft. I don't expect that kind of information to come out of this process that's underway now. You know, I think... I would be very surprised if they ever acknowledge we've got crash saucers and we've got bodies. Wouldn't you?
2: Well, yes, but remember security. Security's paramount. So it's just how far you can push the security envelope without saying something that would be useful to an adversary.
1: Well, did you push it? I mean, was there a point where you got it back and said, okay, DOPS are signed on, proceed? I mean, we're at least a little bit surprised.
2: There was no pushback. In fact, one of the main people involved with OSAP was frankly startled by the fact that we were able to release those 115 document names, the reports that came in to DIA. He said, that's kind of unprecedented that you would be given that authority. Now, they weren't classified except for one, which, well, there was one document that was officially classified. The other was classified by compilation. But we won't talk about which one that was.
1: You know, you've been around UFO world enough and monitor the dialogue that goes back and forth, heated dialogue in many cases, and how many people out there will post this every day on X or Facebook or Instagram or whatever. Look, I'm not looking at any fuzzy videos. I don't care about any old files. I want to see the saucers and I want to know the bodies. And I think anything short of load up one of those crash saucers on a flatbed, drive it to their house, let them take it for a spin and maybe stick an alien in the trunk and let them do their own dissection. Anything short of that, and they're going to hold their breath, suck their thumb, and pout in the corner until you do. I just don't see them being satisfied with this process, given where it looks like it's going. I hope the releases continue. I hope people stay interested, but I get the feeling that they could turn on them real quick unless they give them some red meat.
2: Well,
1: in this book, you mentioned. Go ahead. Sorry.
2: Well, what you can do with the information as it comes out is rack it and stack it according to what you see within the OSAP program, what we've revealed in the books. There's a structure there, and you can fit it into the structure. So it's certainly building up the case even further. So there's nothing wrong with the releases. I would encourage that. The problem is what do you do with the information?
1: As you write in this book, Future Visions, there's still a good chance that a lot of people will freak out if or when there's something like confirmation or full disclosure, which I think we both, it depends on what is said or what is announced. You know, we have colleagues, learned men who were involved in a couple of think tank get-togethers that you report in this book. They got them together. They allowed them to analyze all the information that's available on multiple different kinds of levels and topics. And in both cases, those think tank geniuses decided disclosure is not a good idea. Can you share some of what you know about that? And do you concur that it could still cause disruption and social disorder if depending on what's announced?
2: Well, I can tell you there was going to be a third one, and that was from the OSAP program itself. As you know, we were attempting within the agency to do another similar study with an organization that does pull together people from various other civilian and military departments and do something similar. And we thought in advance we'd come to the same conclusion. So we did not proceed in that direction.
1: Has anything changed since OSAP ended? Anything along those lines where the public would seem more acclimated to hearing something startling?
2: I personally do not believe so.
1: You mentioned Project Kona Blue, and I don't know how far you can go on that. You know, as far as the public knows, Kona Blue was going to be a follow-up to OSAP, but it was killed. You know, what the debunkers say, it was killed. It was a terrible idea. They got rid of it. How far can you go in describing what you know about its status now?
2: Well, if you could see me, I'm rolling my eyes. and I believe there is enough that can be said as we move forward that'll convince people that's not true at all. In fact, OSAP itself wouldn't have existed if that was true. And I'll have to get into that later.
1: Well, we have a lot of ground to cover. Again, Jim, you packed this book with so much interesting stuff, and some of it I was unaware of. I knew the broad titles of some of the sub-projects under OSAP, but wow, like looking at the incidents of UFOs over nuclear missile bases, and then Project Consciousness, which goes into all sorts of weird corners. We're talking with Dr. James Lakatsky, has a BS, an MS, and a D engineering and nuclear engineering, worked at the DIA for a long time, was the head of OSAP, and we have so much ground still to cover. Stick with us.

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2: Athletes wanted. 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
1: I think when Thomas Dolby wrote that song, he didn't have any idea how weird science could get. OSAP was a scientifically based investigation, but the principles kind of stretched the boundaries of what might qualify as scientific. I think the most surprising aspect of OSAP's work is not only were they allowed to follow the evidence wherever it led, they intended to pursue what some would call the paranormal, because the premise was these are not separate odd events or phenomena. There's a direct relationship. It's not merely at Skinwalker Ranch, but many other places as well. There's a link between what we call paranormal and UFOs. We're going to get into that in the next section. Part of what the OSAP program did was a sub-project called Project Consciousness, and it went into some very strange phenomena. We're going to jump into that part of the conversation in just a moment.

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0: Dr. Lukatsky, the last time you and I spoke, you made an astonishing statement. You described the nature of the relationship between UFOs and what people would call the paranormal, and said that UFOs aren't the source of the paranormal stuff. That's a subset of the paranormal. But the overall subject that links all kinds of different phenomena together is that. Can you describe, share that in your own words with the audience here, and then describe what some of those subsets of the paranormal might include, other than UFOs?
1: Well, frankly, I would say what was being observed at the Skinwalker Ranch, and I mean really being observed, that was part of, well, that was a central part of OSAP, was finding the there is there. In other words, that each of the topics we investigated were worthy of investigation. In regard to consciousness and the paranormal, let's look at the first instance I had after maybe being on the ranch for 10 minutes. I'm sitting in the living room of the ranch manager's house and listening to a discussion that I felt was kind of private, and I felt awkward there. So I'm zoned out just thinking, and lo and behold, there's something floating in the kitchen. That was quite unexpected, I can say that. You know, I told Bob Bigelow a little while later that I'd seen something. And as I understand it, that particular seat in that particular room still has visitors seeing things. Other things are, for example, strange animals, both on the ranch and certainly off it. It's not limited to Skinwalker Ranch. The entire surrounding area, investigators were out talking to people who were, I wouldn't say reluctant at all to talk. In fact, it was kind of surprising they opened up. Included observations of landing craft, poltergeist activity, et cetera, et cetera. So you can only come to the conclusion that the paranormal is the umbrella that covers UFOs. And I will say for the first time, something that surprised me, encounters with the dead. I didn't anticipate that occurring to our investigators at all. So here we are really saying, gee, everything is under this paranormal umbrella. And many of the craft, how do you explain the variations in the craft? I mean, they're not even repetitive in their designs. So is not that something worthy of looking into? It's not like you see a Chevy or a Ford or a Chrysler coming down the road. You see something different all the time.
0: There's a Tesla out there in outer space, as I understand it. So, you know, we don't get a good look at it right now. You know, a lot of people will say, oh, OSAP was canceled because they were caught chasing werewolves and fiddling away taxpayer dollars. That's not true, right? It wasn't because the content got weird.
1: Not at all. In fact, that was one of the misunderstandings, is we completed our objectives. Bob Bigelow, his company Bass under Bigelow Aerospace, moved like lightning. Now, we were able to supply clearances within 30 days of contract start. Even high-level clearances. We got moving very, very fast, and they completed everything. The why it's an odd number, 27 months, was we needed 3 months additional to complete all the information. It was tidied up and put in a box and had a nice bow on it, and we were all ready to move on into, and we did, the Kona Blue.
0: You know, at this point, can you look back at your visit to the ranch, seeing that there in the ranch house, and maybe whatever the intelligence is that's there did it on purpose to you? And I'm saying it from this context. I've been there dozens of times, spent the night there many times, and have never seen anything like paranormal UFO events. darn it. But you were there 10 minutes. It shows itself to you. The effect of which is you go back to D.C., you plan out a program, you get Harry Reid and colleagues to fund it and DIA to approve it, and you change history and how this, these subjects have been investigated. I just wonder if whatever is there did that to you on purpose.
1: Well, if they did, then it certainly worked out well. Because even I was amazed that if opposition was raised, it was either circumvented or run right over. And so we proceeded very quickly. Now, part of that was Bob Bigelow's company, getting people on staff quickly and getting out into the field was a large part of that.
0: Well, Mr. Bigelow is a very effective taskmaster. He runs very efficient operations. Back to the weird stuff at the ranch. So in this book, you've touched on it before. We've discussed it before about this concept of hitchhikers. The people who visit that place see something strange. It follows them home. And I know some people will find that hard to believe, but it happens. I don't know if you've had hitchhiker experiences from your visit. But you detail in this book, Future Visions, some of the things that happened to security guards who had been stationed there by Mr. Bigelow and what they brought home. And it's pretty spooky.
1: Yes. In fact, there's a lot more spooky stuff that isn't even in the book. When combat veterans basically go tearing out of the ranch, you have to think, well, what in the world were they encountering? It's just the strangeness of it all. I guess the surprising nature of it all. And that's why I wanted to particularly get the notes in on this series of books from the security guards themselves, cross-referenced, checked, and of course the people off the ranch too. Who would anticipate an adjacent ranch having a legit man in black visit them?
0: Yeah. So can you just give us a synopsis of what happened to these two particular security guards whose details are included in Future Visions?
1: Well, I guess it was in a couple of books. Basically, it was almost nightly events. They would have regular patrols. And they would see and encounter things.
0: Shadow beings, right?
1: Yes, and intense feelings. I mean, feelings where you know instinctively back off. Now, why they would need to back off, it's unclear, but that was in a certain location of the ranch. And I will say this as a comment about the ranch. When I was there, it was not at all spooky. Now, Bob Bigelow told me at night things are different. But when I was there, I felt I got an intense feeling of this is a pleasant place to visit. It was a nice day.
0: That's the same feeling I've had every time I've been there. And I was almost embarrassed to say it while sitting around on the ranch hearing these horror stories. I said, well, look, I got to tell you, I feel pretty good here. I don't know. I get a little stuck my finger in a sock.
1: A distinct feeling. Now, we did have a couple of our DIA folks who, at least one who was scared to death while they were there. I mean, the stories got the best of them, but they hung out and, you know, completed their job.
0: I mean, you're an engineer, nuclear engineer. I don't know, is there a scientific concept of how that could happen, how something attaches itself after you visit a location, and then it follows you home and erupts in all kinds of very strange ways? I mean, we have a friend and colleague who had it happening at his house for 10 years after he visited the ranch, right?
1: Yes. Events that I have had are more reminders. Keep on this and pay attention. But I, as an explanation of how that occurs, I'm not sure. I mean, especially the, this sounds incredible if people haven't heard this before, but the dog men, as you know, they appeared. Now, how does that occur all the way across the country. You know, it's not like they hopped on an airplane and followed an agent home, but it is. I mean, there's obviously a connection here, but it's really quite, in a sense, exciting for the people it occurs to. And when we say seeing things, I mean, I was the dog man, let remain a clawed up tree where he was seen leaning against it. It's not like there was no evidence of any of these things happening. Alien appearing figures just dropping on in. How do you explain that? I mean, as for a theory, no, I don't have a theory from my engineering or physics background.
0: Well, let's go back to something you just dropped on us here a minute ago, and that you're talking about encounters. First time you've said this publicly, encounters with the dead. I mean, yes. Is there a lot of that? Can you give us an example?
1: No, I can't, but yes, there is. It began occurring rather, I would say, late in the program, well after the program, to the people that have visited the ranch.
0: That's amazing. I mentioned a sub-project under OSAP was Project Consciousness. Was that a focus on sort of psychic phenomena, telepathy, things of that sort, remote viewing, or does that include some of these kind of hitchhiker effects as well?
1: Well, that includes some of these, but as for remote viewing, we did not fund that part of the proposal. We felt that that was an established, I'll put this in quotes, technology. Mm-hmm. But at least we who are working on this at DIA. In any case, I would say that we found that our one big test by a very qualified, if not the best qualified, remote viewer in the business back then and still in the business was very successful, extremely accurate. I mean, amazingly so. And also identification of a person who was not on the ranch at the time the remote viewing was done. So we're not sure who that person was, but that person was obviously, apparently was interpreted as testing us, as testing visitors to the ranch. And the results of those tests were considered to be significant and successful. Those perceptions, of course, came from a very experienced remote viewer. And don't forget, George, in your book, Hunt for the Skinwalkers, you discussed remote viewers being used and seeing military men, naval, and an aircraft carrier. Well, I mean, how do you explain that years before we even looked into the Nimitz situation with the Tic Tac and the fact that mostly the assignees that went out there were Navy, not all of them were, but were Navy personnel. That came out of your remote viewing and your book years earlier.
0: You know, if I had to guess what the parameters of Cone of Blue might be, assuming that it's still around, it might be consciousness-related stuff. I know you had an ambitious proposal after OSAP that almost found a home and then didn't, and have hinted a couple of times that something, some aspect of it, continues. Can you say whether it's consciousness-related, or is that going too far?
1: I would say every area. Every area that was proposed. I mean, remember the term umbrella. Cone of Blue is an umbrella. You can call it another name. Other people can come up with another name, but it's still under the concept of, hey, DIA, the U.S. government, looked into these, well, I'll tell you, the seven areas that were listed in the released information 2 years ago on Cone of Blue are correct. We did confirm that there was significant activity in those areas and was worth pursuing. Now, people can be pursuing that and emphasizing one thing, not the other, on, off, etc., but it's all under the umbrella of Kona Blue.
0: What I like about this book is, you know, one of your earlier books was data-driven. Okay, UFO world, you want data? Here it is. Here's data. The size of objects, the weight, how fast they traveled. And OSAP did a lot of that that kind of analysis as well. And we'll get into the tickets a little bit. And you know, people didn't pay attention. This time, you've got data, but you have real-life incidents that illustrate each of the points you're trying to make. I thought it was really a great achievement in terms of putting together a compelling book, and really appreciated the time you sent to dig some of these up. And it's so different from the releases we're seeing now, where analysis is completely stripped out. Take your best shot, public. Take a guess. We're not going to share our opinions or any supporting information.
1: Yes, you're correct. Within the four books, all of the information of the OSAP program has been summarized. And not down to one sentence or anything like that. We're talking about 30,000 pages of analyst notes, photographs, etc., being reduced to deliverables to DIA of about 7,500 pages, and difficult to go through. I'm going to tell you, the public would not want to go through all of that. So these books summarize it down to approximately 1,250 understandable. I hope they're understandable pages.
0: I catch grief every time I describe OSAP as the biggest acknowledged UFO program ever funded by the U.S. government. But at some point, I'm forgetting how many employees. It's several dozen full-time employees, investigators, and then you had field people associated with the investigation. As far as you know, is it still the biggest ever?
1: As far as I know. Now, obviously, there are other activities that are being carried on. So right now, this type of program, it's the largest.
0: Well, that's good to know. And we're talking with Dr. James Lukacsky about OSAP, as profiled in his latest book, Future Visions Inside the U.S. Government Covert UFO Program, jam-packed with some pretty spooky events and strange UFO encounters. We'll be right back.

athletes wanted. 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

0: I'm Michelle McPhee, and in my new podcast, Kingdom of Fraud, I'm unraveling the strangest criminal alliance I've ever reported on, a polygamist from Utah and an L.A. Armenian businessman.
1: $1 billion fraud.
0: But how long can this alliance last?
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15: Good morning, I'm Brian Berner with this WXTK News Update. Memorial Day ceremonies will be taking place across the Cape and Islands today, but due to the inclement weather, some Cape Cod Memorial Day observances have either been moved indoors or have been canceled altogether. In Sandwich, the Memorial Day program hosted by Clark Haddad Post 188 American Legion has been moved to an indoor location. They say that the ceremony will now take place in the upstairs auditorium at the historic town hall beginning at 10 a.m. And in Mashpee, the town's annual Memorial Day ceremony will be held indoors at Quashnet Gymnasium, also beginning at 10 a.m. Officials say that other Memorial Day commemorations on the Cape and Islands may be affected by the weather, and the public should check with their local jurisdictions for updates. Fire departments across Cape Cod are offering their deepest condolences to the Boston Fire Department after the death of a firefighter in the line of duty. Fire officials say that 24-year fire department veteran Robert Bobby Kilduff Jr. died after falling from a third-story window at the scene of a three-alarm blaze in Dorchester on Saturday. The Yarmouth and Barnstable Fire Departments say that their thoughts and prayers are with the Boston Fire Department following their loss and offer their sincerest condolences to his family, friends, and fellow firefighters. And in sports, the Red Sox had the night off after being swept by the Minnesota Twins after falling 6-5 in their finale at Fenway yesterday. Boston will now...

0: No traffic between Provincetown and Orleans along Route 6. Mid-Cape Highway's clear, so is 28. The Bourne and Sagamore bridges are trouble-free. I'm Gina Genesis.
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3: 1 degree outside, meteorologist Danielle Noyce here. Lingering wet weather today, pockets of showers and rain off and on, highs in the low 60s with the southwest breeze. Patchy fog, mostly cloudy tonight, lows in the upper 50s. Tomorrow, sun and clouds, warmer in the lower 70s, partly cloudy, mid 70s on Wednesday with the west-southwest wind 10 to 15 miles per hour. For the only forecast you need to know, download our free 1 degree outside weather app.

0: Welcome to iHeartRadio's Holiday Talk for Memorial Day 2026. I'm Reed Shepherd along with Dana McKay. Thank you for joining us today, and thank you to those stations across the country who are picking up our show. Your regular hosts will be back tomorrow. Quick rundown of what's open and what's closed today. 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And of course, always open, Dana, Waffle House.
1: Oh, that's right. Yes, Waffle House always open.
0: Always open.
1: I thought you were going to say this radio station.
0: Well,
1: we're always
0: too.
1: On the air. Yes.
0: That too. Well, coming up this hour, we're talking to Lieutenant Colonel Jim Whaley with Mission Roll Call. Also, travel editor Peter Greenberg has some thoughts on summer travel. And, of course, today's news stories. And we begin with what's being called a deal in principle between the U.S. and Iran. New York Times cites a senior U.S. official who emphasized that key sensitive issues remain unresolved, meaning the framework is not yet final. And in fact, it could take several days, maybe even a couple of weeks, before something actually is finalized. Now, this development follows President Trump's statement on Sunday that talks with Iran are, quote, proceeding in an orderly and constructive manner. Iran's president also signaled openness, saying the country is prepared to assure the international community that it is not pursuing nuclear weapons. The deal would reopen the Strait of Hormuz.
1: Yes.
0: And commit Iran to disposing of its highly enriched uranium. But how Tehran would actually do that is still being negotiated. President Trump has insisted that the United States seize the material as part of his vow to curb Iran's nuclear program. Secretary of State Marco Rubio was in India and had a comment as well.
1: He did, yes. He was there on Saturday, and here's what he had to say.
2: The ultimate goal is that Iran can never have a nuclear weapon. So we've made some progress over the last 48 hours working with our partners in the Gulf region on an outline that could ultimately, if it succeeds, leave us not just with a completely open straits, and I mean open straits without tolls, and with addressing some of the key things that underpin what has been Iran's nuclear weapons ambitions in the past.
1: Yeah, so it sounds like we're getting closer to a deal. I feel like earlier in the weekend on Friday and Saturday, it really sounded like it was going to be done within a couple of days. And as the weekend went on, it came out that, you know, they're making progress, but it still could be a little bit more time before a deal is actually done.
0: Well, once again, we want to stress that the White House says it could take several days for the deal's approval by Iran's leadership, including the supreme leader, Mojtaba Khamenei. And again, we've talked in the past about his physical condition and how communication with him is not very easy at this point. And again, one other thing is that the deal, again, as we've said, has not been finalized and could still fall apart. So
1: hopefully not.
0: Hopefully not is exactly right.
1: And there were some scary moments outside the White House shortly after 6 p.m. on Saturday.

0: Saturday night, a gunman opened fire before he was quickly taken down and killed by a barrage of return fire from the Secret Service. A bystander was also hit and was seriously wounded. Selena Wang, an ABC reporter, was on the White House North Lawn filming a video for social media when the shots were fired.
1: That President Trump has said a deal is close, only for the two sides to remain far apart.
2: No.
0: Yeah, so, I mean, as you can hear, yeah, that was a lot of gunfire. And in the video, you just see her, you know, kind of startled by the initial shots, and then they all kind of ducked for cover. She said press outside the White House were instructed to move inside the White House briefing room. The gunman was identified as 21-year-old Nazir Best, a mentally troubled person who was known to the Secret Service for repeatedly loitering around various entry points at the White House. He had violated a previous court order to stay away from the White House. He was involuntarily committed for mental health evaluation on June 26th of last year for obstructing traffic at 15th Street in D.C. near the White House. And he was also arrested on July 10th of 2025 for another crime. The New York Post is also reporting that this man believed he was Jesus Christ. The Secret Service put out a statement saying shortly after 6 p.m. Saturday, an individual in the area of 17th Street and Pennsylvania Avenue pulled a weapon from his bag and began firing. Secret Service police returned fire, striking the suspect, who was transported to an area hospital where he was pronounced deceased. This incident remains under investigation, and additional information will be released as it becomes available. And, you know, this is the third time in the past month that someone has opened fire near the president. At the White House Correspondents' Dinner in April, we had that gunman that just tried to bust right through. Mm-hmm. And then there was a gunman near the Washington Monument earlier this month who fired off a couple of rounds before he was taken down by Secret Service.
3: Yeah, the one thing that I do wonder about with respect to this incident is that this guy has charged at the Secret Service before. He's been there. So I wonder if he had a beef with somebody, if it wasn't with the Secret Service.
0: It sounds like he was just crazy.
3: Yeah, you know, well, you that know, too.
0: It sounds like he was just a crazy person, Reed.
3: All right, well, this is something out of Washington that probably, to those who follow politics on a day-to-day basis, not really surprising. Tulsi Gabbard said on Friday that she was resigning from her job as President Trump's Director of National Intelligence. And she says her husband has been diagnosed with a rare form of bone cancer, and she was leaving her role to help him. Her resignation is effective on June 30th. In her letter posted on X, Gabbard told Trump that she was deeply grateful for the trust you placed in me and for the opportunity to lead the office of the Director of National Intelligence for the last year and a half. Now, there have been hints over the last year or so about differences between Trump mm-hmm. and Gabbard on their approach to Iran. Trump said in March that she was softer than he was on curbing Tehran's nuclear ambitions, and a senior White House official at that point saying that Trump had expressed displeasure with Gabbard. The question whether or not she was pushed out of her job, we really don't know. But Trump, at least publicly, seems to be indicating that he's perfectly okay with her reasons. You know, she wants to take care of her husband. He's
0: absolutely
3: very sick, and we can certainly understand that. So Tulsi Gabbard out as Director of National Intelligence.
0: And we're learning more about the death of NASCAR driver Kyle Busch. He was just 41 and came down with a severe case of pneumonia that led to sepsis. He was testing in the racing simulator in North Carolina when he became unresponsive and was transported to a hospital in Charlotte. Here's the 911 call.
4: I've got an individual that's shortness of breath, very hot, thinks he's going to pass out, and is producing a little bit of blood, coughing up some blood.
5: Is he awake?
4: He is awake. He's awake. He's on the bathroom floor right now.
0: Yeah, so he was rushed to the hospital. Unfortunately, you know, he ended up with sepsis that ended up leading to his death within just, you know, a couple of hours of his family releasing a statement earlier in the day on Thursday saying he was severely ill. So just a really, really sad story. He was only 41 years old.
3: Well, after the break, Lieutenant Colonel Jim Whaley joins us. He's from Mission Roll Call on this Memorial Day. I'm Reed Shepherd with Dana McKay. This is iHeartRadio's Holiday Talk.
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3: Reed Shepard along with Dana McKay. This is iHeartRadio's Holiday Talk. Memorial Day is, of course, a day we pay tribute and remember those who have made the ultimate sacrifice for our country. But for many who have served, holidays, not just holidays, but just about any day of the week, can be a stressful time. Depression, loneliness, anxiety, and isolation too often a part of their day. But there are places veterans can turn to for help. Lieutenant Colonel, retired, Jim Whaley is the CEO of Mission Roll Call, a nonprofit organization that advocates for veterans in a number of different ways. Colonel, thank you for joining us on this Memorial Day. Let's start with having you telling us basically a little bit about Mission Roll Call and how you make a difference in the lives of veterans.
15: First of all, thank you for having me on such a solemn day and such an important day for our nation. You know, Mission Roll Call, we turn awareness into action. We identify where veterans and their families are falling through the cracks. We elevate those voices directly to decision makers in Washington and at state governments across the nation. And we do that through our polling and using every platform and social media to do that. So we've been very successful in getting decision makers both at the VA and in Congress and the Senate to acknowledge some of the challenges that veterans and their families have. And so we're proud to serve our brethren, and we're continuing to grow and make sure their voices are heard, which is important. There's 18 million veterans in our country. And when you think about their family members or spouses, that's a sizable voting block.
0: Do you feel like there's still a lot of veterans, even though there's been so much awareness made and there are so many services out there? Do you still feel like veterans are afraid to ask for help?
15: Oh, absolutely. You know, when you look at the numbers, for example, and this is going to shock, I think, a lot of your viewers, we've had over 30,000 active duty personnel and veterans take their own life by suicide since 9/11. When you compare that to the 7,057 that died on active duty than 9/11, you can see the challenges. There's 425% more people have taken their life via suicide than died in action.
3: So why is this happening?
15: There's a variety of reasons, and if it was a simple problem, I think we would have been able to solve it as a nation, but it's what we're addressing, people falling through the cracks, making of our society. Maybe the transition didn't go well, and that has a big part to do with it. And that's why we're trying to make sure that the 200,000 veterans that get out of the services every year can plug in to veteran support organizations no matter where they live. They can go to our website, plug in their town, zip code, and we can get them matched with a veteran support organization that they can then be part of a new tribe. That's the big problem. You know, a lot of people get out of the military. They've been a very tight unit. They know everybody to the left and right. Now they go back home or they go somewhere else and they've lost that camaraderie. And of course, the other challenges are just the challenges of dealing with physical and mental issues that have held them back. And so, as you know, it's hard for a lot of these young people and even people that have 30 years in the military to make that transition. So that's what we're trying to address. But those numbers are staggering. And when you think about then on top of that, we have over on any given night, 30 to 40,000 veterans homeless in our country.
0: When somebody joins the military or during their training, are they trained or somehow prepared for what they're going to experience so that they can set themselves up to have support when they leave? I'm just wondering if early on in the process, there's something that's being done to help make sure that later on, when they're done with their service, they're coming out into a good life.
15: Sure. I think the military, all branches of the service, I'm partial to the Army because that's what I served in and my wife and one of my daughters. But we do a wonderful job of taking a diverse group of people and inculcating them in a great organization, and they become part of a bigger organization. They're part of something bigger than themselves. The services do a wonderful job in doing that. They don't do a great job when it comes at the back end. And so then when you transition out, that's something that's usually done at the, not in the beginning, but as you're approaching your retirement or the end of your active duty. And so organizations like us and many others are trying to fill that gap. I think we're making some headway, but I think there's still a lot of work to do. And I think it's important to realize that, you know, we understand Memorial Day. The flag is at half mast. We go to parades and memorials, and we acknowledge the sacrifice of what veterans have done for their nation, the ultimate sacrifice.
3: We're talking to Jim Whaley, the CEO of Mission Roll Call. And Colonel, I'd like to come back to the homelessness question, because what I'm doing is I'm taking notes here, and I'm kind of drawing an arrow between homelessness and suicide, because I got to believe that in so many cases, unfortunately, one leads to the other. And I guess the question is, how can we get these guys off the street and get them the help that they need? What's the best way to do that?
15: Yeah, that's a complex question, but I'll try to keep it succinct. What we're advocating for through what we've heard, and let me tell you, first of all, we are an apolitical, nonpartisan organization. We take what veterans tell us either through symposiums or get-togethers or what we hear from our polling, and then we share that with decision makers. And what we're hearing is that, you know, the homeless question is that there's 30 to 40,000. We really don't know the number, because we only have a point in time survey in the country. That means one night, one day, a year, organizations go out and they try to figure out how many veterans are homeless. That's not very scientific. And some states don't even participate. California, the largest state with homeless, doesn't participate. Some states don't acknowledge if you're living in a car as being homeless. Some say, well, if you're in a tent, you're home, you're not homeless. So there's a lot of disparities in the definition of what is homeless. What we hear from veterans is we have to get left of clinical. We have to go upstream and make sure that good employment come out of the military is key. You plug into an organization that you feel part of something. You have checks and balances to make sure everything is going okay. It would be wonderful if everyone that got out of the military received a phone call within a day or two from a veteran support organization that says, hey, we know you're in town. We thank you for your service. We'd like to bring you out for a cup of coffee. I think that would make a huge difference in the transition. It's being apart. It's being lonely. It's being separated from your tribe and not being part of something bigger than yourself. Now, veterans do a wonderful job taking care of other veterans. You call a veteran up and say, hey, there's a guy down the street that needs help. Veterans will flock there. There'll be hundreds of veterans to support that veteran. What veterans aren't very good about is asking for help themselves. And so that's why this community is so important. And I think it's important for us as a nation to realize, hey, let's honor Memorial Day. It's important. It's important that our children understand that. It's important that everybody understands that ultimate sacrifice is huge. And it goes on for, you know, a generation and past a generation, those families that lost that individual. That's a heartbreaking day for them. It's the other 364 days of the year that we have to make sure that we're identifying where veterans are falling through the cracks. We're elevating their voices directly to decision makers. And then we're pushing for practical solutions that improve the access to care, to mental health support, and transition services. That's what we're doing.
0: What can everyday Americans, people who haven't served in the military, who aren't veterans, what can we do to support veterans in our communities? What's one of the biggest things that we can do?
15: I think the biggest thing to do is reach out to a veteran that might be in your neighborhood that you may know of, and just talk to them and ask them, ask them about their service. What did they do? What was the feelings when they were in there? What did they miss? Just have a conversation. It's great to say thank you for your service, but that kind of falls short, right? I mean, they want to talk about what they did. So I think that's one. I think the second one is making sure, if you really want to support veterans, is to find a veteran support organization that fits for what you believe is important for veterans and support them.
3: Lieutenant Colonel Jim Whaley, the CEO of Mission Roll Call. 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
15: Thank you for covering this important subject.
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17: Good morning, I'm Brian Berner with this WXTK News Update. Fire departments across Cape Cod are offering their deepest condolences to the Boston Fire Department after the death of a firefighter in the line of duty. Fire officials say that 24-year fire department veteran Robert Bobby Kilduff Jr. died after falling from a third-story window at the scene of a three-alarm blaze in Dorchester on Saturday. The Yarmouth and Barnstable Fire Departments say that their thoughts and prayers are with the Boston Fire Department following their loss and offer their sincerest condolences to his family, friends, and fellow firefighters. Memorial Day ceremonies will be taking place across the Cape and Islands today, but due to the inclement weather, some Cape Cod Memorial Day observances have either been moved indoors or have been canceled altogether. In Sandwich, the Memorial Day program hosted by Clark Haddad Post 188 American Legion has been moved to an indoor location. They say that the ceremony will now take place in the upstairs auditorium at the historic town hall beginning at 10 a.m. And in Mashpee, the town's annual Memorial Day ceremony will be held indoors at Quashnet Gymnasium, also beginning at 10 a.m. Officials say that other Memorial Day commemorations on the Cape and Islands may be affected by the weather, and the public should check with their local jurisdictions for updates. Barnstable police say that a traffic stop early Saturday morning led to a violent struggle and two arrests. Justin Pospiak has that story.
18: It all reportedly began when an officer spotted a black BMW leaving a hotel known for prior drug activity. HyannisNews.com reports that officer pulled the vehicle over on Lewis Road after observing multiple traffic violations. During a pat-down, a male passenger allegedly resisted as officers removed a knife from him, sparking a scuffle that left several officers with minor cuts and bruises before that man was handcuffed and arrested. He's facing charges including possession of a Class A narcotic, resisting arrest, and assault and battery on a police officer. A female passenger was also taken into custody after police discovered she had an active warrant for resisting arrest. I'm Justin Pospiak.
17: And in sports, the Red Sox have the night off after being swept by the Minnesota Twins after falling 6-5 in their finale at Fenway last night. The Sox have now dropped three straight and will host the Atlanta Braves for a three-game series that will begin tomorrow night. Pre-game can be heard beginning at 5:45 on Cape Cod Sports Radio 96.3, with first pitch scheduled for 6:45. I'm Brian Berner, News Radio 95, WXTK.
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20: It's been a quiet ride across the Cape with no reported crashes or delays. Look out for a construction zone through Wellfleet and East Ham on both sides of Route 6 between Salt Pond and Depot Roads, but no backups traveling on and off the Cape. I'm Gina Genesis.
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22: 1 degree outside, meteorologist Danielle Noyce here. Lingering wet weather today. Pockets of showers and rain off and on. Highs in the low 60s with the southwest breeze. Patchy fog, mostly cloudy tonight. Lows in the upper 50s. Tomorrow, sun and clouds, warmer in the lower 70s. Partly cloudy, mid 70s on Wednesday with the west-southwest wind 10 to 15 miles per hour. For the only forecast you need to know, download our free 1 degree outside weather app.
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0: I'm Reed Shepherd along with Dana McKay. This is iHeartRadio's Holiday Talk. And as we begin the summer travel season, it doesn't seem like there's a lot of good news to pass along. A popular low-fare airline, Spirit, has gone belly up, and others may not be in good shape. Because the price of oil has been skyrocketing, jet fuel prices have led to big airfare hikes, and the price of gas is well above $4 a gallon. But still, AAA has predicted record travel this Memorial Day holiday. We say hello to one of our favorite guests, travel editor Peter Greenberg, to make some sense out of all of this. Peter, it seems the costs of just about everything associated with travel right now are through the roof, yet we're still willing to hop on a plane or get behind the wheel. So you want to take a crack at that?
1: I'll give it a shot. You know, it's not about getting on a plane that's going to make the difference. What happens in our country, we're addicted to our cars. And so when you see those AAA figures about how many people are going to be in their cars over Memorial Day or July 4th or Labor Day, they're real. Americans are addicted to their cars. Even if gas goes to $10 a gallon, we'll still get in it. What AAA doesn't tell you is how many people will be in each car. We may end up having granny strapped to the roof, but the point is we're going to go, as painful as that pump price might be. When it comes to airlines, that's a different story. Americans are making a decision, in many cases, not to travel by plane at all this summer. International airfares are already up 37%, and those are the planes that are still flying. Remember, we're seeing, because of this perfect storm of oil price, fuel availability, and, of course, the general economy, not to mention, you know, the conflict in Iran, that it's this perfect storm of people saying, we're not going to go, and they're staying home. And maybe they're not even driving, or they are driving, but they're not flying. So that's one of the reasons why you're seeing airlines canceling flights, not just today or tomorrow, but taking them off their schedule entirely. Lufthansa has canceled 20,000 flights off its schedule for the summer. Air India just did the same thing on flights, including flights to the U.S. We saw Air Canada canceling all of their flights from Montreal and Toronto to New York's JFK through the next 5 months. These are serious scheduled triage moments that can only be explained by this perfect storm of fuel cost, fuel availability, and people deciding not to fly.
0: I think there's another situation that's going on too, Peter. My wife just flew back. She was on a flight up to Detroit to see some family, and there weren't enough people at the ticket counter, and so she got kind of bounced around from here to there to there to there, and it wasn't a very pleasant experience. So I guess my question is, are we also seeing a shortage of staff that the airlines have in place to help people out?
1: Well, yeah, we've seen American Airlines basically close their customer service desks at airports around the country. They're doing that as well. But let me give you some good news, which was sort of unexpected, and that is, for the next 2 to 3 months, we're seeing a huge increase in the availability of frequent flyer award tickets simply because the planes are empty, and in many cases at redemption levels that have been reduced. Now, this is not going to last forever. These are like pop-up fares or pop-up sales that may only be around for a day or two, but you should look for them. I mean, we just sent somebody on my team to Johannesburg, which is a ticket that normally sells in coach for $7,000. They went for miles in coach for 40,000 miles, which is less in many cases than the ticket cost or the mileage cost to go from LA to New York.
2: We're talking to travel editor Peter Greenberg, and of course we've got to talk about Spirit Airlines. Now, I have a couple of questions. So do you think that there are any other discount airlines that could grow thanks to all of this? Because Spirit was probably the biggest discount airline. And then also, or is it just an impossible business model to offer air travel at those low fares?
1: Unfortunately, the latter is the case. It is an impossible business model right now, because take a look at this. There's, you know, Spirit was defined as an ultra-low-cost carrier, as is Frontier or Avelo or Allegiant. But there's nothing ultra low cost about any of these airlines. They have to buy their fuel at the same price. They have to lease their planes. Their labor costs are not going down. They're going up. Other goods and services have gone up as well. Their only competitive advantage in their business model was to offer very low fares. Now, I failed math in high school, but I can do basic arithmetic. That's not going to support you. It's unsustainable. And Spirit was losing from 2020. They already lost $2.5 billion. And that's before the Iranian crisis. That's before, you know, any of the problems with fuel. So the fuel was the trigger and the catalyst that ended their life, but it wasn't the underlying reason.
0: So let me follow up on Dana's question here, Peter, and ask you if there are any other quote-unquote low-fare airlines that are in danger of following Spirit's going out of business.
1: Well, everyone I just mentioned is challenged with that, including, let me add, JetBlue. 3 weeks ago, JetBlue had a debt of $8 billion. That means, let me put it in other terms, they were spending $600 million a year just payments and interest to handle that debt. And then when the fuel started to skyrocket, it made their debt go from $8 billion to $9 billion, also unsustainable. Now, what saved JetBlue from filing for Chapter 11 was that they were able to pledge 22 of their planes as collateral to get a $500 million loan to allow them to continue to fly through 2026. Spirit didn't have that option. They didn't own any of their planes. They didn't have any assets. They were leasing their planes. They ran out of options. At least JetBlue is still going to fly through the end of this year.
2: So let's talk about summer travel. Where are people going and where can you get a good deal and still have a nice trip with your family, whether it's by car or by plane?
1: Well, you know, on trips of under 400 miles, people are going to drive. They're doable. But keep in mind, you know, we're seeing the cost of going to Disney World skyrocket.
2: Oh, yeah.
1: You know that.
0: Yeah.
1: And some of the other famous attractions are not exactly affordable. You know, we talk about affordability. So the smart travelers are going to the states that don't get much love but have a lot to offer. If we're going by car, we're talking about the Midwest, Wisconsin, Minnesota, Iowa. Oh, my goodness. So many great things to do. And that was the case last year as well. The coastal cities, they'll be crowded because if people are flying, that's where they're going, and they're certainly driving there as well. But I would concentrate in the Midwest and parts of the Southwest, Oklahoma, Texas. And then, believe it or not, Canada. Canada is a very welcoming country, even though it's not yet our 51st state. And just kidding, but the bottom line is there's been a 44% drop in Canadians coming to America. There's been another drop in Americans going to Canada, but there's no reason why we wouldn't go to Canada. It's a great destination for the summer.
0: So if I'm going to drive to Nebraska for the summer, how high do you think gas prices really are going to go?
1: I'm in Los Angeles today. I filled up my car yesterday. The gas was $6.99 a gallon. It cost me $130 to fill up my tank. Now, I'm not driving, you know, a Greyhound bus. I'm driving my car. That's tough, and that's tough for a lot of people. But then again, if you're seeing a drop in occupancy in hotels where people aren't traveling normally, then you'll save money on that. However, let me say something else, and that is this is the summer, whether you're in the United States or in Europe, for the great train trip. That's the saving grace in Europe, because as these airlines are canceling thousands of flights, especially short-haul flights, that's where the train comes in. Buy yourself a Eurail pass, and you'll save so much money, including hotel rates as well.
0: I think that the train, like Amtrak, I just don't think it gets enough love. Travel editor Peter Greenberg, thank you so much for joining us today and giving us a look ahead at our summer travel season. Thanks as always, Peter. We appreciate it.
1: You got it.
0: I'm Reed Shepherd along with Dana McKay, and this is iHeartRadio's Holiday Talk.
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0: I'm I'm Reed Shepherd, along with Dana McKay. This is iHeartRadio's Holiday Talk. As we celebrate 250 years after the Declaration of Independence this summer, can the ideals of our founding fathers still inspire and unite the nation at a time when, admittedly, we are not as united as we could be? Fox News Channel's chief political anchor, Brett Baer, is out with a new book that deals with those questions and more. His book, The Case for America, has been called must reading for anyone who loves America or who has doubts about her greatness. Brett Baer joins us today. So, Brett, is the original vision of Thomas Jefferson, John Adams, and others from 1776 still relevant at a time when the political divide in this country is as deep as it is?
1: Hey, thanks for having me back. I think it is, and I make the case in this book. You know, the genesis for this, I've been on, I think, with you before about the other books that I've written about presidents.
0: Teddy Roosevelt.
1: Yeah, sure. That was the last one. But George Washington, Ulysses S. Grant, Teddy Roosevelt, FDR, Dwight Eisenhower, and Ronald Reagan. So over the past 12 years, I've really delved into digging into history and those specific presidents. And ahead of the 250th, I thought, let me do something different. Let me provide an argument in front of a jury of our peers, evidence, testimony about America, and using those voices of the six presidents, and they, in their own way, were unique and made the case for America in speeches and what they did, but also contemporary voices, people like Condoleezza Rice and Ken Langone and Tim Shriver, David Rubenstein, different political ideologies from different parts of the country, but making the case why America is an amazing place. To answer your question, yes, it all starts with the founders. And that declaration, which is an amazing document, and as we celebrate 250th, it is our core. And that's where this book starts. These founders stood up at a time when it was treasonous to do so, to break away from England and to fight for liberty and freedom. And that's the beginning, the genesis moment of where we are. And we need to go back to that to remember it. We are divided, but there are amazing things that we share if you look at the country through those eyes.
2: We're talking to Fox News Channel's Brett Baer. And Brett, one of the things I've thought about lately, because we have so many people in politics involved in scandals, whether it's sexual harassment, fraud, insider trading, and then we've got all the politicians who are just, you know, putting on a performance to fundraise and not getting much done of substance. Does it seem like we're not sending our best people to Washington to represent us? And how has that kind of evolved over time?
1: Yeah, it's a great question. And I see it every election cycle, you know, that we go through this period where there's a real hunger for term limits. And over time, as we see more of this scandal and less of Congress getting things done, or the administration, you know, scandals that are focused on, that there may be, you know, more of a push for term limits. I think what I'm pointing to in this book is not the day to day and the back and forth and the political division. It is about remembering who we are as a country, going backwards, looking at our past, trying to embrace our history, not erase it. This is not like a sugar-coated look at the country. It's not looking through rose-colored glasses. It's warts and all. We've had big mistakes, big dark points in our country's history, but we've always bounced back. And part of the argument for America is that we are resilient, and we've always been resilient. The pendulum swings, and when the country gets fed up with something, they vote. And they make choices. You know, when woke ideology went over its skis, the country, Democrats and Republicans, said, that's not going to work for me. And I think you're seeing that in different things as they approach some of those things you mentioned.
0: Brett, what does unification mean in terms of your book? Now, you say, you know, bring the country together at a time when we are divided. So I'm kind of wondering, the founding fathers weren't completely all in. So I'm kind of wondering two things. Is divisiveness just kind of the way it is? And it, like I said, what does unification mean?
1: So here's the dynamic kind of truths in this book. One is that America chooses unity. It's in the name, united, but dissent is baked in the cake of who we are, pushing back, fighting. That's who we are about different issues. America is a beacon of freedom. You have freedom of speech, freedom of the press, freedom to pick up from where you are and move to someplace else, start over. Some places in the world, you can't do that. We have the gift of resilience, which I talked about, bouncing back from the dark spots in our history. And it's still the land of opportunity, maybe tougher. But if you hustle and work hard, you can still make it in America. What does unity look like? I think it looks like a shared love. And maybe America 250, maybe, provides us that. You know, Arthur Brooks told me in this book, he does political focus groups. And he gets MAGA people and far left people in the room. And he comes in and says, we're going to talk about politics. And you could see they're getting their back up and they're ready to fight. And he said, but first, we're going to talk about our families. And we're going to talk for 10 or 15 minutes. And they talk about teenagers and, wait, he came home that late, or the kids on the swing set. And there's all this shared family talk. And it changes the dynamic. And suddenly they listen to each other, even though they really disagree about politics. It's a different dynamic. America 250 could provide that shared love, similar to the feeling like when an American wins the Olympic gold medal and he's on the stand and the flag's going up and the athlete's crying and suddenly you get a lump in your throat and the guy next to you gets a lump in their throat. You have totally different political views, but you have this shared love. And that's what I think this anniversary could provide.
2: That's what I'm hoping for, too, because one of the things I was thinking about as you were talking is just how divided we can be just as individuals. I mean, I have, you know, I had this great friend group, and during the election, people who supported Trump and people who didn't support Trump started fighting with each other and kind of broke up an entire friend group. And it's like, how do we get past that? And as you've looked back at history, was it like that in the past where people let politics really divide them from their friends and family members?
1: Oh, my gosh. We have so many specific examples. I mean, if George Washington's not in the Constitutional Convention, we don't get off the starting line. There were so many battles over specifics. If you look at the Civil War, obviously, we're divided as a country, ripped apart. But the second possibility of a civil war, we almost fall back into a civil war if it's not for Ulysses S. Grant in 1876. You've got the race riots, Vietnam protests, all of this stuff that divided the country dramatically. And I hear you. There are families that have been ripped apart in the current political environment. And the question is, can we listen to each other and get beyond that emotion and have some kind of shared thing that, hey, this country is pretty good. As you travel the world, I just got back from China. You know, it feels good to step back in America. It really does. And I think people who do that, you know, realize that.
0: Fox News Channel's chief political anchor, Brett Baer, joining us to talk about his new book, The Case for America. Brett, a pleasure to have you on. Thank you so much for joining us today.
1: Thank you. Thanks for having me.
0: I'm Reed Shepard, along with Dana McKay. 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
7: We just got an either or from President Trump. I'm Dave Anthony, Fox News, posting a short time ago on Truth Social. The deal with Iran will be a great and meaningful one, or there will be no deal. In another Truth post earlier, he wrote he won't rush into any agreement.
8: But final details are still being worked out. Yesterday, on a small call with reporters, a senior administration official indicated that it may take several days to reach a memorandum of understanding with Iran because the system there doesn't move as fast as the United States would like. The official added the current plan is to formally end the war and open the Strait of Hormuz without tolls before eventually dealing with all enriched nuclear material in Iran and not permitting further enrichment.
7: That's Fox's Trey Yingston, Tel Aviv. In another Truth Social post this morning, President Trump wrote, God bless those that have made the ultimate sacrifice. He will go to Arlington National Cemetery later to lay a wreath at the Tomb of the Unknown Soldier as other Americans observe Memorial Day at parades and other tributes. They paid tribute to Kyle Busch in Indianapolis and Charlotte yesterday, days after the NASCAR driver's sudden death. At the NASCAR Coca-Cola 600, Busch's wife and children were honored at a pre-race ceremony. His number 8 was on the infield, and there was a moment of silence during lap number 8. Daniel Suarez won that race after Felix Rosenquist won the closest Indy 500 in history by 0.02 of a second, 2 weeks after he and his wife had a baby.
9: I'm just so happy, even, you know, becoming a father. That already then, I was like, whatever happens next, it's just a bonus.
7: About 50,000 people still evacuated around Garden Grove, California because of the risk a toxic chemical storage tank could explode.
10: Officials say a potential crack in the chemical tank may be releasing pressure. It happened after the tank holding more than 7,000 gallons of toxic materials used to make resins and plastic began bubbling, causing temperatures to rise rapidly.
7: And that's Fox's Nate Foy. 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
28: Good morning, I'm Brian Berner with this WXTK News Update. Memorial Day ceremonies will be taking place across the Cape and Islands today, but due to the inclement weather, some Cape Cod Memorial Day observances have either been moved indoors or have been canceled altogether. In Sandwich, the Memorial Day program hosted by Clark Haddad Post 188 American Legion has been moved to an indoor location. They say that the ceremony will now take place in the upstairs auditorium at the historic town hall beginning at 10 a.m. And in Mashpee, the town's annual Memorial Day ceremony will be held indoors at Quashnet Gymnasium, also beginning at 10 a.m.

West breeze, patchy fog, mostly cloudy tonight, lows in the upper 50s. Tomorrow, sun and clouds, warmer in the lower 70s, partly cloudy, mid 70s on Wednesday with the west-southwest wind 10 to 15 miles per hour. For the only forecast you need to know, download our free 1 Degree Outside weather app.

0: Welcome to iHeartRadio's Holiday Talk. It is Memorial Day, May 25th, 2026. I'm Reed Shepherd along with Dana McKay. Thank you for joining us. And a reminder, your regular hosts will be back tomorrow. Coming up this hour, with hurricane season starting next week, you know, sometimes it happens. What happens to people after the storm has passed and the floodwaters recede is even worse. We're talking to consumer reporter Shannon Benkin. Also, we're talking to people who live Memorial Day every day, the Gold Star families. Plus, we have the day's top news stories, and we begin with an agreement in principle between the U.S. and Iran on a path to end the war. But he's not exactly getting a whole lot of applause from some of the people in his party. President Trump slamming the backlash that came after he said a peace deal with Iran was in its final stages. Republicans are attacking each other on social media, at times with profanity-laden name-calling. The anti-war wing of the party lauded a potential end of the war, while others suggested a deal maintaining the Iranian regime would be a failure for the U.S. So he's getting it from all sides.
1: Yes, he is. So Ted Cruz said President Trump's decision to strike Iran was the most consequential decision of his second term. He was right to do so, and we achieved extraordinary military results, including destroying all of their missiles and drones and sinking their entire navy. If the result of all that is to be an Iranian regime still run by Islamists who chant death to America, now receiving billions of dollars, being able to enrich uranium and develop nuclear weapons and having effective control over the Strait of Hormuz, then that outcome will be a disastrous mistake. Now, Ted Cruz ended up getting a response from a 29-year-old influencer who's kind of an informal advisor to the president. And this guy says to Ted Cruz on X, "No one asked you, bro. Stop trying to undermine the president and his administration,
0: bro."
1: And Senator Cruz responded and said, "Hush, child. The adults are talking. I'm not your bro." And young political grifters pushing Iran appeasement are not remotely helping the president.
0: Well, he's not just getting it from the right. This is what New Jersey Senator Cory Booker had to say about the tentative deal.
2: "So we haven't had an official briefing, but this is what I'm seeing that has me so outraged right now, is the president said he went into this to deal with their nuclear program. This does not deal with that."
0: So Cory Booker basically saying that, you know, the president has said all along that Iran could never have a nuclear weapon. And Cory Booker is saying that this doesn't deal with that at the moment. Actually, he's right. There is nothing specific about Iran and a nuclear weapon, but apparently they do have to give up their enriched uranium, which is at least a start. So obviously there's a lot more negotiating that needs to be done. And even a kind of a warning from the Trump administration that this deal could fall apart.
1: Right. Well, and President Trump said on Truth Social yesterday, I think he was getting a little fed up with some of the backlash from both sides. He said, "If I make a deal with Iran, it will be a good and proper one, not like the one made by Obama, which gave Iran massive amounts of cash and a clear open path to a nuclear weapon. Our deal is the exact opposite, but nobody has seen it or knows what is in it. It isn't even fully negotiated yet." He said, "Don't listen to the losers who are critical about something they know nothing about, unlike those before me who should have solved this problem many years ago. I don't make bad deals." And there were a lot of reporters all weekend posting on X kind of their summaries about what's in the deal. And they all varied from, you know, one said there's a 60-day ceasefire to open the Strait of Hormuz and all kinds of different things. But the bottom line is, I feel like we've been going in circles for weeks now, or months now.
0: Yes, we have.
1: We're close to a deal. We're going to have a deal. And now we got to wait a few weeks. Now we got to wait a few days. But it does sound like they've made some progress over the week.

0: And whether or not we continue to make progress or it all falls apart again remains to be seen.
1: Exactly. So curfews and enforcement measures have been put in place this weekend for juveniles in cities across the U.S.
0: Yes.
1: These teen takeovers.
0: Oh, my gosh. It really has gotten out of control. So police say they will have zero tolerance for teen takeovers this weekend. They've been happening in growing numbers, large groups of teenagers organizing on social media, and then they gather in public spaces or at a business and cause major disruptions. There has been violence, and the public has basically had enough. So these takeovers have happened in Milwaukee, Jacksonville, Chicago, New York City. There was one recently in Tampa where teens took over a public park and started fighting. 22 people were arrested, some of them as young as 12 and 13 years old. There was also one, and this video went viral, a Chipotle in D.C. with one teenager took one of those wooden high chairs and hit another one. And then on Tuesday, hundreds of teens gathered in Long Branch, New Jersey, and 140 officers had to respond.
1: Wow.
0: That's how many teenagers there were. So now that city has an 8 p.m. curfew for young people. A U.S. Attorney Jeanine Pirro suggested charging parents when their children violate these curfew laws. And I know in Hillsborough County, Florida, police put out a statement on Facebook on Friday saying they were aware of a planned teen takeover, and they were warning parents, make sure you know what your kids are up to this weekend. It really has gotten out of control.
1: And as far as arresting parents is concerned, Polk County Sheriff Grady Judd
0: has said
1: exactly the same thing, that if something like that happens, we're not only going to arrest you, but we're going to arrest your mommy and daddy.
0: Yes, and the Chicago mayor had also put out a statement the other day, too, warning against these teen takeovers. I guess they were really concerned that with the long holiday weekend and school out and a lot of places are about to be out, that it was going to get ugly.
1: Well, here's kind of a strange one. First daughter Ivanka Trump was targeted for assassination by an Islamic Revolutionary Guard Corps trained terrorist in some kind of a plot to supposedly avenge the president taking out his mentor. Now, if you remember, in a drone strike in Baghdad about 6 years ago, Iranian military chief Qasem Soleimani was killed in that strike. And this guy, okay, hang on, here we go. Mohammed Bakr Saad Dawood al-Saadi went around telling people that we need to kill Ivanka to burn down the house of Trump the way he burned down our house. He is said to be a high-ranking figure in Iraq-Iran terror circles. Mom is undoubtedly proud of him. He was arrested in Turkey on May 15th and extradited to the U.S., where he's in custody and he's charged with 18 attacks and attempted attacks throughout Europe and the United States. Kind of bizarre there.
0: Yes, that's a very scary story. He had a map and everything. I mean, he was, you know, on his way to possibly carrying out this attack, which is just really scary for Ivanka and her family. And a trending story, Taylor Swift and Travis Kelce sat courtside in Cleveland for game 3 of the NBA Eastern Conference Finals on Saturday night. And at one point, the camera panned to Taylor. She waved and winked. And then Travis Kelce stood up and chugged a beer and showed his Cavs t-shirt and hat. That didn't help the Cavs win, though. The Knicks won 121-108. They're up 3-0 in the playoffs. And we're also learning, I don't know if you knew this, Reed, so the wedding date for Taylor and Travis was supposed to be on July 3rd.
1: Right.
0: That's
1: right.
0: The rumored date based on the New York Post receiving a tip from a guest who got a save the date. But now a source is saying that that actually isn't the date and that July 3rd is just a ruse, that Taylor is having fun, you know, messing with the media, and that the wedding is not happening on July 3rd.
1: I saw your post.
0: Yes.
1: your video that you posted where you just went on about how this is just not going to happen on July 3rd.
0: I've been saying it for weeks now.
1: Well, they're going to do it at some point at least. Well, after the break, we're going to talk about post-hurricane scams. This is iHeart Radio's Holiday Talk.
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1: I'm Reed Shepard along with Dana McKay. This is iHeartRadio's Holiday Talk. In just a few days, the 2026 Atlantic hurricane season will begin. Although forecasters have to this point called for a below average season, there is of course still a risk, and as the saying goes, it only takes one. And the truth is, it can only take one unlicensed contractor or scam artist to take advantage of someone whose home has suffered damage from a big storm. So what should we look out for? Why are these post-storm scams on the rise? Joining us today is consumer reporter Shannon Benkin from News Channel 8 WFLA in Tampa. And Shannon, it seems as if these scams are on the rise all over the country, really, and more people are falling victim. What is happening here?
14: We hear about this every single time there's a storm. People come from other states to Florida to try to take advantage of our citizens. They hear about the storm, they start getting their trucks prepared. And every time we have a storm in Florida, I hear from people about outsiders, people who come from other places, driving our neighborhoods, offering deals that are too good to be true, and scamming people.
1: So where are they coming from? You say they're coming from out of state. Are they coming from the South, the Midwest, or all of the above?
14: Well, we do have people that obviously scam people right here in Florida. So we do have people that do that. But we see trucks with out-of-state license plates coming from Georgia, Kentucky, different places. And a lot of times, these folks that come are licensed in their individual states. So they may be contractors that know what they're doing. Maybe they even do good work, but they're not licensed in Florida. And that's where people run into a problem. So even if they can help you and do a good job, they're not licensed to do the job here in Florida. If you run into problems with that work, you don't have any resources to go to the state to get help because it's an unlicensed contractor, and they're often gone before you realize the issue you may have.
1: So what is the most common scam that we see after a hurricane?
14: I would say the most common scam that I hear about is people get a call, a knock on the door usually, a knock on the door from someone that says, we have leftover material, we'll give you a deal, but we have to have the money right now in order to be able to help you. That's one red flag. If they need the money right now, it's usually something you need to steer clear of. But they get you to take them up on that offer. They take money. They want a big chunk of money up front. They may start the job, and then they just leave.
1: I guess the biggest tip that you've got right now for people is the first people you've got to talk to after the storm is your insurance company.
14: That's absolutely right. You want to call your insurance company. You need to document the damage. And I tell people every year, document your house before there's damage. Hopefully there won't be. As you mentioned, it's supposed to be a good year, but it only takes one storm, like you mentioned. So every year before the hurricane season starts, I tell people to take pictures of your house. Make sure you have all of your insurance documents together, and your insurance agent is the first person to call afterwards. Send all of that documentation to them. They do tell you often if you have damage right away and you can't get in touch with them, you do want to do some work to keep it from getting worse. You don't want the situation to get worse because they can come back and say, you didn't do what you needed to do and now your situation is worse. We're not going to pay you as much. So you do want to do those immediate things to keep the situation from getting worse, but call your insurance company first before you pay a lot of money to a contractor to do a big job.
1: We're talking to consumer reporter Shannon Benkin from News Channel 8 WFLA-TV in Tampa. Shannon, let me come back to something that you said close to the outset, and that is the fact that in many cases, the people who come and knock on your door may indeed be licensed in another state, like Georgia or South Carolina or something. But the risk, nonetheless, is still there from dealing with these people. Let's come back to that, because that, to me, is really even more scary than someone who doesn't have a license at all.
14: Yes, last year I did an interview with the CFO of Florida, and he mentioned this because he says when these folks come, you know, obviously they sound good. They know what they're talking about. They really are contractors, but they're not licensed in Florida. And so the state has people that go around. They look for these these license plates from other places, and they bust them, and they send them packing because they do not want them doing work in Florida if they're not licensed here. And that's because of regulations. You can't go after them. You can't hold them accountable if they're not licensed here.
1: So it sounds like if after talking to your insurance company, the best thing to do is get in touch with a licensed contractor, perhaps somebody that you know, perhaps somebody that you've done business before, to come out and take a look at things.
14: That's right. There's always this urgent need. Everyone, you know, wants to get this done right away when you have damage, and it's very understandable. But you need to take a breath, step back, treat this like any other deal you want to get, you know, in writing. You want to have estimates in writing from multiple different contractors before you do something big. But as I mentioned, if it's something small, if you need a tree trimmed, we hear a lot about tree trimmers after the fact. And I do want to point out that tree trimmers do not have to have a license in Florida, but they do have to have insurance. So you want to make sure before you allow someone to climb in your tree or climb on your house to get a tree off your house that they have insurance. Because if they fall off the house, they could sue you and go after your insurance for their damages.
1: Over the years, Shannon, I know that you've talked to a lot of people who have been taken by one of these unlicensed contractors or someone from another state. How much can people lose, and what's maybe the worst case that you've dealt with from victims, people you've spoken to?
14: Well, through the years, we've heard from a lot of people who've lost from a little bit of money to a lot of money. And, you know, one case that stands out in my mind is an elderly gentleman that had a lot of damage from trees falling, and he hired some tree trimmers, and they offered to help pick up things inside. And before he knew it, there were several people inside his house, strangers, and they stole a lot of things from his home. So not only did he lose the money that he paid for this, but he also lost material items. He called the police, but they were never able to get all of those things back. So again, you know, he got caught up in the rush of trying to fix everything immediately. And there's these saviors that show up on your doorstep offering to help you, but they are often not who they say they are. So we want to just make sure everyone takes a breath and think about it and make sure that you are hiring who you think you're hiring. Pay with something that's traceable. Do not give cash. Do not pay with Cash App or Venmo or anything like that. You want to pay with a credit card if possible, or a check, something that you can trace back. So if something goes wrong and you do have to file a police report, the police can track where that money went.
1: Let's say someone drives up to my house and they say, all right, we're going to take care of your roof. We're going to take care of this. We're going to take care of that. What are some of the red flags that I need to be looking out for?
14: You just named a few red flags. If someone shows up and they say this that way and they are adamant that they're the best and they say that's probably not who you want to hire, you want to call multiple companies, especially for a roof, like you mentioned, because it's one of the number one things people need work on after a hurricane is your roof. That's a big investment, and your insurance company wants to be in on that. They want to know who you're hiring. They want to know what you're doing, and you want to make sure that you get enough money from your insurance company to pay for it. So sometimes if you volunteer with a roofer and you sign up, they may do the work and send the bill to your insurance company, and the insurance company says, oh, no, we think it should only be X amount, and they won't give you the rest. So I've done a lot of stories about that. I've also done stories on people who sign over their insurance checks to the roofing company. You don't want to do that either, because you're giving up control. And also, if the insurance company and the roofing company disagree on how much that roof should cost, guess who gets the bill? You. And so we've done a lot of stories about people who have liens on their homes now because the roofing company is demanding the difference in payment that the insurance company didn't fork over.
1: Consumer reporter Shannon Bankin from News Channel 8 in Tampa. Some good tips, some good advice on things to watch out for. Shannon, thank you very much for joining us today.
14: Thank you so much.
1: You know, I always get a little bit nervous about this time of year when we get the hurricane forecasts coming in. And this year it's supposedly below average. Okay.
0: It only takes one, Reed. It only takes one.
1: It only takes one, and it only takes one unscrupulous contractor after the storm has passed. Well, coming up, the executive director of America's Gold Star Families joins us on this Memorial Day. I'm Reed Shepherd with Dana McKay, and this is iHeartRadio's Holiday Talk.
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1: Good morning, I'm Brian Berner with this WXTK News Update. Fire departments across Cape Cod are offering their deepest condolences to the Boston Fire Department after the death of a firefighter in the line of duty. Fire officials say that 24-year fire department veteran Robert Bobby Kilduff Jr. died after falling from a third-story window at the scene of a three-alarm blaze in Dorchester on Saturday. The Yarmouth and Barnstable fire departments say that their thoughts and prayers are with the Boston Fire Department following their loss and offer their sincerest condolences to his family, friends, and fellow firefighters. Memorial Day ceremonies will be taking place across Cape Cod today, but due to the inclement weather, some Cape Cod Memorial Day observances have either been moved inside or canceled altogether. Authorities say that the Centerville Civic Association has canceled their Memorial Day parade, but are holding a ceremony at the South Congressional Church on Main Street in Centerville at 10 a.m. to honor our fallen. In Sandwich, the Memorial Day program hosted by Clark Haddad Post 188 American Legion has been moved to an indoor location. They say that the ceremony will now take place in the upstairs auditorium at the historic town hall beginning at 10 a.m. And in Mashpee, the town's annual Memorial Day ceremony will be held indoors at Quashnet Gymnasium, also beginning at 10 a.m. Officials say that other Memorial Day commemorations on the Cape and Islands may be affected by the weather, and the public should check with their local jurisdictions for updates. Police say that a 34-year-old Dennisport woman is expected to face charges after her Subaru hatchback crashed into a utility pole on Route 28 early Sunday morning. The details from Justin Pospiak.
2: First responders were called to the scene around 3:30 a.m. where HyannisNews.com reports the heavily damaged vehicle may have attempted to flee. Witnesses report a woman running toward a nearby 7-Eleven. Officers later found her and she walked into an ambulance under her own power before being taken to Cape Cod Hospital with minor injuries. Police radio indicated her driver's license was suspended at the time of the crash. The vehicle was towed. Eversource assessed the damaged power pole and the Dennis Police Department continues to investigate what led up to that crash. I'm Justin Pospiak.
1: And in sports, the Red Sox have the night off after being swept by the Minnesota Twins after falling 6-5 in their finale at Fenway last night. The Sox have now dropped three straight and will host the Atlanta Braves for a three-game series that will begin tomorrow night. Pregame can be heard beginning at 5:45 on Cape Cod Sports Radio 96.3 with first pitch scheduled for 6:45. I'm Brian Berner, News Radio 95, WXTK.
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7: Little to no traffic along 28 between Orleans and Harwich Point. No reported crashes or delays across the Cape. Light traffic along Route 6 Mid-Cape Highway and along 28 between Bourne and Falmouth. No backups at the bridges. I'm Gina Genesis.
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9: This is Lee Habib, host of Our American Stories. On our next episode, we'll celebrate the birthday of the composer behind the Simpsons theme, Danny Elfman. 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
10: 1 degree outside, meteorologist Danielle Noyce here. Lingering wet weather today. Pockets of showers and rain off and on. Highs in the low 60s with the southwest breeze. Patchy fog, mostly cloudy tonight. Lows in the upper 50s. Tomorrow, sun and clouds warmer in the lower 70s. Partly cloudy, mid 70s on Wednesday with the west-southwest wind 10 to 15 miles per hour. For the only forecast you need to know, download our free 1 degree outside weather app.
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0: Keith Shepard along with Dana McKay. This is iHeartRadio's Holiday Talk. Memorial Day is, of course, a day we pay tribute to those who have given their lives in defense of our country. While there will be ceremonies at veterans cemeteries throughout the day, there's one group that lives Memorial Day all year long. American Gold Star Families honors our fallen heroes and cares for survivors through various programs that come at no cost. We are very happy to welcome the Executive Director of American Gold Star Families, Darren Funk, to the program, along with the President of the AGSF Board of Directors, Frances Maddox, herself a Gold Star mother. Darren, so let me start with you and just kind of have you outline some of the services provided by American Gold Star Families to those who have lost a son or daughter in battle.
1: Thank you, Reed. Thank you for having us on. Our programs, we have several programs. One of our programs that we have is we give out birthday cards to kids throughout the nation who has lost a parent while serving. So we have programs for that. We also have a tree of honor that we do, that we put ornaments on, or for recognition of all those who have lost their lives. If you go to our website, americasgoldstarfamilies.com or .org, and you can go on there and get ornaments placed on there to be placed on our tree of honor. We also do counseling for our Gold Star families too in Illinois. We are based in Illinois. We are a nationwide organization. We also give scholarships to those who have lost. We give it to parents. We give it to the children. We give it to, you know, the immediate family members of those that were lost.
2: And how can people support the Gold Star Families organization if they want to donate? What's something that you're focused on providing for families right now?
1: They can go to our website. We have a donate button there. To donate. And we have a couple programs going on right now. We have one that we are trying to raise money for our birthday card program so that we send team up and we send an electronic birthday card with a Amazon gift card. So every child gets to buy what they'd like to buy, wherever off that Amazon gift card for their birthday, and it shows up on their birthday month. So you can go to our website. There's a donate button, and there's also different things that we have going on there that you can press and say, I want to give to this, and you can give to that program specifically.
0: Well, let's bring in Frances Maddox here today. Frances, give us an idea of what Gold Star Families means to you, both as president of the board of directors and as a Gold Star mother yourself.
3: I'll start with as a Gold Star mother. As a Gold Star mother, certainly we don't want our hero to be forgotten. So that's one of the reasons why Memorial Day is so important. Another statement that we always share is that we want to always have people remember their name and understand their story. This helps to keep that hero's and our son's name alive.
2: Can you tell us about your son? Tell us his name and tell us about him.
3: My son's name is Sergeant Anthony Maddox. He served in the Army. He was only 22 when he was killed in action while serving in Andar, Afghanistan. And he was killed on July 22nd, 2013. And he was only 22 years old. Much too young. Much too young. I'm actually his bonus mom. I didn't certainly give him birth, but he's certainly part of big life, part of my life. So I've first met Anthony when he was only 8 years old, and he truly had the best smile and was just a wonderful child, very, very wonderful child. At the time, my husband and I, we actually lived in Atlanta, and in 2001, we moved to Bloomington, Illinois, and that's when Anthony came to live with us. And so he attended junior high school as well as high school here in Bloomington, Normal, Illinois, and he loved football. So we had put him in a local youth football program, and he was very good at it. And he became very aggressive with the sport, and he earned the nickname of Mad Dog. Yes, and that carried him all the way through the military as well. And He was a petroleum operator, a fueling operator, as well as a heavy-wheeled operator, and he absolutely loved his job and loved serving our country, and he wasn't afraid to have that gun and protect his brothers at all. So, and his brothers loved him, his leaders loved him as well. He really grew as an individual while he served in the military and became a leader where he helped other brothers. He was very physical fit, and he was very focused on making sure he met those physical requirements. And he was often known to help his other brothers as well to ensure that they met their goals, and just served as a great leader, a great team person, and learned great skills while he was in the military.
0: I was going to say thank you so much for sharing the story of your son. I would like to ask you, as far as the Gold Star Families organization now, do you reach out to them, and how does that process work? I guess from a mechanic standpoint, do you reach out to someone who has lost a son or daughter? How does that whole process work?
3: We certainly have our social media sites. We do also engage with and partner with other organizations, such as the Gary Sinise Foundation. Every year they have their Snowball Express, and so we have a booth there. And that's really our opportunity to engage with Gold Star families and to encourage them to participate in our programs and share about what we do as an organization. At that time, it's a perfect opportunity for us to sign up those families so that they can receive those birthday cards, as well as to get them registered so that we can create a Fallen Hero ornament for our Fallen Hero Trees of Honor, as well as share information about our scholarship programs. So that's probably the greatest outlet that we have available for us, is that partnership. We also, every state has what they call a survivor outreach services, at least for the Army, and then the Navy and Air Force, they have their programs as well. And so they're another organization that we partner with, and they have events, and it gives us an opportunity to get engaged with other families as well. And just personally on my own, being a Gold Star mom, just I have that connection with a lot of mothers, fathers, as well as siblings and spouses as well. So those immediate family members are critical for us to be engaged and partner with them.
0: All right, Francis Maddock. Darren, go ahead.
1: I'm sorry. Another spot that they can actually engage with us is right through our website. Mm-hmm. We have info at America's Gold Star Families, and they can contact us directly through our website. We also have a form there that they can ask questions and send us stuff directly through our website itself. So that's another way that the Gold Star Families engage with us.
0: All right, Darren Funk, the Executive Director of American Gold Star Families. Frances Maddox, the President of the AGSF Board of Directors, herself a Gold Star mother. Thank you both for joining us today. I'm Reed Shepherd, along with Dana McKay, and this is iHeartRadio's Holiday Talk.
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0: I'm Reed Shepard with Dana McKay. This is iHeartRadio's Holiday Talk. According to the American Cancer Society, approximately 1 in 8 women, or about 13%, will be diagnosed with breast cancer at some point in their lives. While historically breast cancer primarily affects older women, the number of cases in women under the age of 50 has been steadily rising. The ACS says approximately 322,000 new cases of invasive breast cancer will be diagnosed in women this year. Dr. Amy Laughlin is a board-certified medical oncologist specializing in breast cancer and cancer genetics at the Orlando Health Cancer Institute and joins us on this Memorial Day. Dr. Laughlin, it seems the best place to start is, why are the number of cases rising so dramatically?
1: Absolutely. So what we have seen is that in the premenopausal breast population, the incidence of breast cancer is rising disproportionate to the postmenopausal population. So then you wonder, well, what is different between those generations? If you compare the say, boomer generation to the millennials, for the same age range, the incidence of cancer is higher. And that's true across the world. It's not even just in the United States. And so it begs the question of what's different between the generations. We are the children of our parents, so the genetics cannot be that different. But there are factors about our environment, our lifestyle that are. So for example, women today are having less children, having children at a later age, breastfeeding for a shorter duration. We're exposed to potentially endocrine disruptors in our environment, be it our beauty products or our food. We're eating more processed foods. The rates of obesity are higher, and we know that fat around the belly can increase the exposure to estrogen and associated with increased cancer risk of actually 13 different cancers, of which breast is one of those. So I do think that it's quite the laundry list of possibilities. Physical inactivity, alcohol use, these are the things that have clear associations with breast cancer and appear to be more predominant in our younger generations.
2: So do you think that there are actually more women getting breast cancer younger, or is it just being detected earlier because there's been so much awareness raised about getting mammograms?
1: I think it's a true increase in breast cancer. And I say that because the guidelines for mammogram is still at age 40, and yet the rise is in age 20 to 30, 30 to 40, even before those stage one breast cancers are diagnosed by screening mammogram. And even anecdotally, I talked to some of the doctors I work with who, you know, have been in practice for 40 years. And when they first started, if you saw a woman who was 30, it was a shocking thing and news spread across of, oh my goodness, I can't believe this happened. And now it's sad to say that it seems to happen daily in my clinic, that I'm seeing younger and younger women. So I can definitely feel in practice what is being reported in the literature.
2: And are the women in their 20s and 30s who are being diagnosed, is it because they, you know, I know once you get to be in your 40s, you learn that you need to do your self-breast exam, you need to get your mammogram. But are women in their 20s and 30s, are they doing those self-tests, or are they having other, you know, more serious symptoms before they find a breast, you know, before they know there's a lump that are leading them to go to the doctor and get checked out?
1: So it's a good point. I don't know that I've seen anything on rates of, you know, self-breast exams at home by age, but certainly those young breast cancers I'm seeing are people who felt it themselves. And usually breast cancer, you feel as a mass before it starts to cause pain. So usually they or their partner feel a lump, and that prompts them to go see their gynecologist or primary care doctor to then go get the imaging.
0: Let me bring you back, if I can, to the technology as far as detecting different types of cancers, including breast cancer. Are the advances in technology allowing women to catch the cancer earlier and therefore have a better chance of surviving longer?
1: I will say that is true. So the mammogram technology has certainly improved, and now there are these fancy terms like tomosynthesis and 3D. And so certainly those things do increase the pickup rate of finding a cancer. There's also MRI of the breast that's available for high-risk women or people who have a genetic mutation or strong family history putting them at risk. So definitely the technology is better. I don't think you can say that it completely explains the increased incidence, because if that were the case, you would expect at age 40, there's a rise, but the age 20 to 30 cohort should remain the same. So why would it be rising in every cohort, even pre-mammogram? But absolutely, the improvements in technology really help our chances of finding things early at a curable stage.
2: So I have a friend who is in her early 40s, and she recently got a preemptive mastectomy because of the history of breast cancer, and she tested positive for the gene. Are you seeing more women doing that, taking those kind of preventative measures in their 20s and 30s because they tested positive for that gene and because of the risk?
1: It's a great point. The BRCA mutations, or BRCA, PALB2, ATM, CHEK2, we're learning a lot more about what genes increase risk of breast cancer. And maybe 30 years ago, if you found that result, we didn't know, you know, what can we do to improve your life and how well and long you live. And now, not only can you do the testing, but there are very clear guidelines on, you know, well, what is your risk and what can you do about it to reduce said risk? So we do see more uptake in genetic testing. And in a woman, for example, who's 25 with a BRCA1 mutation, that woman may opt to do things like a bilateral mastectomy to reduce her risk, or others might opt to do extra imaging like MRI every year until age 30, and then mammogram and MRI every year. So certainly the screening protocols and the preventative surgeries have gotten better and better.
0: We're talking to Dr. Amy Laughlin, a board-certified medical oncologist specializing in breast cancer and cancer genetics at the Orlando Health Center Institute. Dr. Laughlin, what about advances in treatment? We talked a little bit about the technology, advances in technology in detecting cancer. What about the treatment aspect of it?
1: Yes. So nowadays, I would say that de-escalation is an active area. Take, for example, the most common subtype of breast cancer that's hormone receptor positive, HER2 negative. It used to be that most of those patients were offered chemotherapy, but now we've increased our precision in the practice, and now we can send additional testing on the tumor itself to really see how much improvement would you get from receiving chemotherapy versus do you just take the endocrine therapy alone? So we're getting better at figuring out who really needed that aggressive treatment. Now you don't always have to go to a mastectomy. Preferably, you can do a lumpectomy and radiation. So the surgical de-escalation is another area of active research. New drug indications and new medications in this space seem to come out several per year. It's tough for anyone to keep up, but it's really impressive. Targeted treatments, getting away from this kind of blanket chemotherapy that kills all fast-growing things, and getting more at targeting that exact pathway that is driving that specific cancer to grow.
0: Dr. Amy Laughlin with the Orlando Health Cancer Institute would like to thank you very much for joining us on this Memorial Day. I'm Reed Shepherd with Dana McKay. 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
8: Iran's parliament speaker and foreign minister are in Qatar for talks. I'm Dave Anthony, Fox News, trying to work out a deal to end the conflict with the U.S. President Trump posted on Truth Social, it's largely negotiated, but there's no rush. He also wrote, either there will be a great and meaningful agreement or there will be no deal.
9: Here's where things stand at the moment. The framework is said to be 90 to 95% complete. Iran would reportedly give up its stockpiles of enriched uranium, stop enriching it, help reopen the strait, and agree to a broader regional ceasefire. 60 days would be given to reach a final deal, and Iran is said to get nothing unless it delivers first. In exchange, Iran would get sanction relief, a gradual easing of the U.S. blockade, and broader economic relief and normalization.
8: That's Fox's Jeff Paul in Dubai. Optimism about a deal has oil prices down big, falling 6%. It's Memorial Day. In about 4 hours, President Trump will lay a wreath at Arlington National Cemetery's Tomb of the Unknown Soldier. He posted on Truth Social, God bless those that have made the ultimate sacrifice.
10: The president issued a proclamation declaring Memorial Day as a national day of prayer for permanent peace. And this holiday is especially meaningful as Americans celebrate the United States' 250th anniversary. More than 1 million Americans have died in military service across this country's history.
8: Fox's Madeline Rivera, they're still trying to prevent a toxic chemical disaster in California.
11: Authorities scrambling to stabilize an overheated tank filled with highly toxic, flammable chemicals in Orange County, California, are trying to assess if a crack it's developed is lowering pressure inside the tank and helping decrease the risk of a catastrophic explosion. Some 50,000 people have been ordered to evacuate since the pressurized tank began venting vapors Thursday at GKN Aerospace Transparency Systems, some 40 miles south of downtown L.A.
8: That's Lillian Wu. 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
28: Good morning, I'm Brian Berner with this WXTK News Update. Memorial Day ceremonies will be taking place across the Cape and Islands today, but due to the inclement weather, some Cape Cod Memorial Day observances have either been moved indoors or have been canceled altogether. In Sandwich, the Memorial Day program hosted by Clark Haddad Post 188 American Legion has been moved to an indoor location. They say that the ceremony will now take place in the upstairs auditorium at the historic town hall beginning at 10 a.m. And in Mashpee, the town's annual Memorial Day ceremony will be held indoors at Quashnet Gymnasium, also beginning at 10 a.m. Officials say that other Memorial Day commemorations on the Cape and Islands may be affected by the weather, and the public should check with their local jurisdictions for updates. Fire departments across Cape Cod are offering their deepest condolences to the Boston Fire Department after the death of a firefighter in the line of duty. Fire officials say that 24-year fire department veteran Robert Bobby Kilduff Jr. died after falling from a third-story window at the scene of a three-alarm blaze in Dorchester on Saturday. The Yarmouth and Barnstable Fire Departments say that their thoughts and prayers are with the Boston Fire Department following their loss and offer their sincerest condolences to his family, friends, and fellow firefighters. And in sports, the Red Sox have the night off after being swept by the Twins last night after falling 6-5 in their finale at Fenway. Boston will now host the Atlanta Braves for a three-game series that will begin tomorrow night. First pitch is scheduled for 6

0: Holiday Talk. I'm Reed Shepherd, along with Dana McKay. Don't forget, your regular hosts will be back tomorrow. Quick look at what's open and what's closed on this Memorial Day. Most national retailers, grocery stores, restaurant chains will be open, but banks and post offices will be closed, and there will be no mail delivery today. Stock market will also be closed for the federal holiday. UPS and FedEx pickup and delivery services will not be available. UPS stores may be closed, while FedEx's office hours will be modified. And of course, always open, no matter what, Waffle House.
1: Yes, Waffle House always open.
0: Always open. Well, coming up later this hour, the history of the hamburger. Hey, this guy graduated from Yale.
1: And he wrote a book about the history of the hamburger, putting that education to good use.
0: But first, we have today's top news stories, and we start with a situation in Orange County, California, where officials out there have been trying to secure a bulging pressurized tank loaded with 7,000 gallons of methacrylate. There we go. So what is this stuff? MMA, as it's known, can cause respiratory issues and irritation to the skin and eyes upon exposure. Now, right now, apparently the threat of the tank exploding has actually been eliminated, but nonetheless, we've still got about 50,000 people in six communities in Orange County that are under an evacuation order. Not affected under that evac order is Disneyland. They are out of the, they're kind of what you, I guess you would call the safe zone. They're not being evacuated. Also, Angel Stadium, the home of the Los Angeles Angels, which is, I guess you could say, kind of right across the street from Disneyland on Interstate 5. They are out of the evacuation zone as well. Now, they plan to vet findings from a Sunday to Monday mission to provide an update on the explosion threat at some point. We'll be watching for that. But also, the company, GKN Corporation, is going to be under investigation. And this is what Orange County DA Todd Spitzer had to say about that.
2: It's literally unconscionable for me to believe that a multi-million dollar company who deals with this kind of very, very volatile and toxic chemical did not have a redundant system in place, a backup when its cooling system failed.
0: So again, we still have about 50,000 people in the Orange County, California area that are under an evacuation order. They will continue to watch this 24/7 until the situation kind of takes care of itself.
1: Yes, a gunman opened fire outside the White House shortly after 6 o'clock on Saturday night. A very scary situation. He was quickly taken down and killed by a barrage of return fire from the Secret Service. A bystander was also hit and was seriously wounded. An ABC reporter, Selena Wang, was on the White House North Lawn. She was filming a video for social media when the shots were fired.
3: That President Trump has said a deal is close, only for the two sides to remain far apart.
4: Down.
1: I mean, you can hear just
0: that's scary.
1: How many shots were fired.
0: Yeah.
1: So, and in the video, you can see, you know, she's just doing her report. She hears the gunfire. The look on her face was shocked. And then everybody just gets down. She said press that were outside the White House were instructed to move inside the White House briefing room while the scene was cleared. The gunman was identified as 21-year-old Nazir Best, a mentally troubled person who was known to the Secret Service. He had been loitering around various entry posts around the White House. He had violated a previous court order to stay away from the White House, and he was involuntarily committed for mental health evaluation on June 26th of last year for obstructing traffic at 15th Street in D.C. He was also arrested in D.C. On July 10th of last year for another crime. The New York Post is also reporting that he was mentally deranged and believed he was Jesus Christ. The Secret Service released a statement saying shortly after 6 p.m. Saturday, an individual in the area of 17th Street and Pennsylvania Avenue pulled a weapon from his bag and began firing. Secret Service police returned fire, striking the suspect, who was transported to an area hospital where he was pronounced deceased. During the shooting, one bystander was also struck by gunfire. No injuries were sustained by officers, and the president was in the White House during

0: during that incident, but no protectees or operations were impacted, and that the incident remains under investigation. Now, this is the third time in a matter of about a month that gunfire has mm-hmm. broken out near the president. There was the incident at the White House Correspondents' Dinner in April, and then there was another shooter near the Washington Monument not far from the White House earlier this month. So the Secret Service has had their hands full. Definitely some scary situations over the last month.
1: They have indeed. Well, what we're looking at today is the United States and Iran have reached a deal in principle to wind down the war. The New York Times cites a senior U.S. official who emphasized that some very key sensitive issues remain unresolved, meaning the framework is not yet final. It could take some time to put everything together, and in fact, it could all collapse. The development follows President Trump's statement earlier on Sunday. The talks were, quote, proceeding in an orderly and constructive manner. Iran's president also signaled openness, saying the country is prepared to assure the international community that it is not pursuing nuclear weapons. Now, of course, that has been numero uno on President Trump's agenda as far as Iran is concerned, that they would never have a nuclear weapon. Now, the deal would reopen the Strait of Hormuz and would also commit Iran to disposing of its highly enriched uranium. But how Tehran might do that is still kind of up in the air, and one of these issues that still need to be negotiated. The president has insisted that the United States seize the material as part of his vow to curb Iran's nuclear program. And again, just a cautionary thing that this deal could still fall apart. We may be in a good place at the moment, but you know, it could go away. It could fall apart.
0: Right. And Marco Rubio talked about how we were getting close to a deal with Iran on Saturday. He was in New Delhi, and here's what he had to say.
2: The ultimate goal is that Iran can never have a nuclear weapon. So we've made some progress over the last 48 hours working with our partners in the Gulf region on an outline that could ultimately, if it succeeds, leave us not just with a completely open straits, and I mean open straits without tolls, and with addressing some of the key things that underpin what has been Iran's nuclear weapons ambitions in the past.
0: Yeah, so Marco Rubio sounded a little bit more hopeful about there possibly being a deal. I know it seemed like on Friday and early Saturday, you know, you see the breaking news and it looks like a deal is imminent and could come by the end of the weekend. And then here we are again. Yeah. They're kind of reeling that back in again because it's a lot to work out. There's a lot of negotiating going on, but hopefully this all gets resolved soon. The Strait of Hormuz will open back up because gas prices this Memorial Day weekend are pretty high across the country.
1: I did not get a chance to look to see as I was driving in what the price of a gallon was, but I think it was like $4.59 or something.
0: Yes, it's
1: the other day.
0: $4.59 where we are. Yeah.
1: All right. Well, after the break, AI and medicine, how are they coming together? I'm Reed Shepherd along with Dana McKay. This is iHeartRadio's Holiday Talk.
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1: Shepherd with Dana McKay. This is iHeartRadio's Holiday Talk. It's certainly no secret that artificial intelligence is moving into a number of industries and impacting our lives in different ways, and that includes medicine. So how is AI becoming part of the examining room, and why are some chatbots not quite ready to make the right diagnosis? Dr. Joe Galati has been working with patients with all facets of liver disease, obesity, related disorders for more than 30 years and joins us on this Memorial Day. So, Dr. Galati, as we come to understand AI more and more, what do you find are the best uses for it? And are we sacrificing that human touch that makes medicine such a personal thing?
17: Well, I think, and by the way, thanks for having me on. I think there's two ways to look at AI and ChatGPT as an example. Within the true scientific research community, we are using it to better help us analyze x-rays, CAT scans. We're using it to help us analyze biopsy specimens, be it for benign diseases or cancer. Analyzing all of this medical information, labs, and the information that flows in regarding a patient, we're using it, and we are finding that it is very, very useful. Now, like any other tool, we really have to refine how it's used. But I would say it is a big part of medicine, it is a big part of research, and it will continue to move forward. Now, the flip side is on the consumer side, the patients. They are having ChatGPT and all these other sites available to them where they're putting in their symptoms, a particular complaint, something's bothering them, trying to find out what's wrong. Now, recent research has shown that about 80% of the diagnoses that people are getting are completely wrong. So that is sending people off on the wrong pathway because a serious problem may be deemed less serious. And of course, many patients are in a little bit of a state of denial. They're not really looking for that bad diagnosis. And so they will say, well, ChatGPT says it's nothing to worry about. Take two Tums and an aspirin, and I should be fine. That is really the concern that we have right now.
0: So are you finding that, you know, where patients were coming to you maybe, you know, in recent decades saying, oh, I Googled it and Google told me I had this. Now they're coming to you with, well, ChatGPT says I have this.
17: I would say it's exactly the same. I think you just substitute Dr. Google for Dr. ChatGPT. And I would say, like, all of these programs, and this is really the take home from the research on how bad some of the information becomes. The old saying that we've been talking about for 30, 40 years, junk in, junk out. If you don't put in the right information about your symptoms, it's going to be very misleading. So if somebody just puts in, I am short of breath, well, there's going to be everything from asthma to COVID to allergies. But if you then say, I am short of breath and I am a 65-year-old male who has been smoking their whole life with various occupational exposures or a family history, then it's going to start to go down to a more narrow list of diagnoses closer to what it may actually be. But if it's too broad, I have shortness of breath, yeah, you may think you just have seasonal allergies instead of thinking you've got lung cancer or heart failure.
1: Let me come back, if I can, doctor, to a portion of the question I asked at the outset. And is there a danger, in your opinion, of losing that human touch between doctor and patient with AI, ChatGPT, Google, whatever?
17: I would say no. I would be optimistic that at the end of the day, the greatest thing that we behold is that patient-physician relationship. And if you look at AI in the general sense, it's just another bit of technology that we have to live with. And if you look back at, you know, the electronic medical record rather than a handwritten note, you're looking at CAT scan, MRI, PET scans versus a plain chest X-ray. We have to work to integrate this, but I believe that 95% of all healthcare workers want to preserve the most precious relationship, and that's with the patient and the doctor and the patient's family. So it seems like we could get thrown off into some, you know, techno third world. But I think at the end of the day, we're still very aware and respectful of the relationship.
0: When it comes to AI technology, can you give an example of something that you're using or something that you know of? Maybe you're not using it in your practice, but something you know of that's really cool, that's really made a difference in either diagnosing or treating patients.
17: Well, I think when we are doing endoscopic procedures, either an upper endoscopy looking in the stomach or a colonoscopy, there are AI programs that are built into the system. When you are looking for polyps or you're looking for some abnormal tissue that maybe you have to biopsy or take a sample of, the AI component is scanning the video and a little box will come up that will alert you to say, hey, look at this area. We're finding that this may be abnormal. And there's a very good likelihood that AI is right. It's almost as if the vision, quote unquote, of AI is better than the vision of the person operating, the scope and the procedure. So I think this is just fantastic information. Same thing with in radiology, where CAT scans or MRIs are being analyzed. You're really at the mercy of the person, the physician, the radiologist looking at the scan. And not to say that they're not trained, but AI is able to look at the equivalent of thousands of similar CAT scans to say, that little thing over there may be abnormal, take a look at it or look closer. So in everyday, medical care, it really is part of our life.
0: Right. So with a radiologist, you're counting on the human eye to see an abnormality, whereas now you can have the AI that knows to look for patterns or knows exactly what to look for, and it might be more reliable and more apt to not miss something.
17: It is. And again, it's a tool. And so with all of these, large learning models, what will happen is in the sake of colonoscopy, let's say, there will be thousands of colonoscopy images that are dumped into this supercomputer. So when you're doing your case, it is scanning that database of, 50,000 colonoscopies to say, hey, we know that in a prior procedure, this pattern turned out to be abnormal. You should look at it.
1: We're talking to Dr. Joe Galati from Houston, Texas. I find this extremely interesting, Doctor, because I'm one of those people who has had all the oscopies and the MRIs done on me. And I find that extremely interesting because I'm wondering, is this the kind of thing that will show up on the screen as the oscopy is being performed?
17: Yeah, absolutely. We're looking at the screen. It's a video procedure that we're looking at. And as we're looking at the images, as we're, going through the colon or going through the esophagus and stomach, it will alert us with a little square around a certain area of the image to say, hey, look at this area. We think, AI, that there's something wrong there. And so it may have been something that, again, I've done thousands upon thousands of these procedures, but it may be that my common sense, my experience says, that may not be anything, but AI is saying, well, wait, take a second look at this. We think that it's something to look at. And, it may be right. It may be wrong. It may just be a little piece of food that's stuck in your colon, but it sort of acts as a backup, somebody riding shotgun when you're doing these procedures.
1: That begs the question of you as a doctor, which one do you trust more, your gut or AI?
17: I would say at the end of the day, it's going to be my gut. I'm going to have the best sense.
1: That's what I thought. Dr. Galati, thank you very much, Dr. Joe Galati from Houston. Thank you so much for joining us today. I'm Reed Shepherd, along with Dana McKay. This is iHeartRadio's Holiday Talk.
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19: Good morning, I'm Brian Berner with this WXTK News Update. Fire departments across Cape Cod are offering their deepest condolences to the Boston Fire Department after the death of a firefighter in the line of duty. Fire officials say that 24-year fire department veteran Robert Bobby Kilduff Jr. died after falling from a third-story window at the scene of a three-alarm blaze in Dorchester on Saturday. The Yarmouth and Barnstable Fire Departments say that their thoughts and prayers are with the Boston Fire Department following their loss and offer their sincerest condolences to his family, friends, and fellow firefighters. Memorial Day ceremonies will be taking place across Cape Cod today, but due to the inclement weather, some Cape Cod Memorial Day observances have either been moved inside or canceled altogether. Authorities say that the Centerville Civic Association has canceled their Memorial Day parade, but are holding a ceremony at the South Congressional Church on Main Street in Centerville at 10 a.m. to honor our fallen. In Sandwich, the Memorial Day program hosted by Clark Haddad Post 188 American Legion has been moved to an indoor location. They say that the ceremony will now take place in the upstairs auditorium at the historic town hall beginning at 10 a.m. And in Mashpee, the town's annual Memorial Day ceremony will be held indoors at Quashnet Gymnasium, also beginning at 10 a.m. Officials say that other Memorial Day commemorations on the Cape and Islands may be affected by the weather, and the public should check with their local jurisdictions for updates. Police say that a 34-year-old Dennisport woman is expected to face charges after her Subaru hatchback crashed into a utility pole on Route 28 early Sunday morning. The details from Justin Pospiak.
20: First responders were called to the scene around 3:30 a.m., where HyannisNews.com reports the heavily damaged vehicle may have attempted to flee. Witnesses report a woman running toward a nearby 7-Eleven. Officers later found her, and she walked into an ambulance under her own power before being taken to Cape Cod Hospital with minor injuries. Police radio indicated her driver's license was suspended at the time of the crash. The vehicle was towed. Eversource assessed the damaged power pole, and the Dennis Police Department continues to investigate what led up to that crash. I'm Justin Pospiak.
19: And in sports, the Red Sox have the night off after being swept by the Minnesota Twins after falling 6-5 in their finale at Fenway last night. The Sox have now dropped three straight and will host the Atlanta Braves for a three-game series that will begin tomorrow night. Pregame can be heard beginning at 5:45 on Cape Cod Sports Radio 96.3, with first pitch scheduled for 6:45. I'm Brian Berner, News Radio 95, WXTK.
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23: Been a quiet ride across the Cape with plenty of light traffic and no backups at the Bourne or Sagamore bridges. Route 6 Mid-Cape Highway is still trouble-free, so is 28 between Falmouth and Orleans. The Mashpee and Airport rotaries are clear, no crashes. I'm Gina Genesis.
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26: 1 degree outside, meteorologist Danielle Noyce here. Lingering wet weather today, pockets of showers and rain off and on, highs in the low 60s with the southwest breeze. Patchy fog, mostly cloudy tonight, lows in the upper 50s. Tomorrow, sun and clouds, warmer in the lower 70s, partly cloudy, mid 70s on Wednesday with the west-southwest wind 10 to 15 miles per hour. For the only forecast you need to know, download our free 1 degree outside weather app.
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0: Shepard with Dana McKay. This is iHeartRadio's Holiday Talk. Memorial Day is, first and foremost, the day we remember our heroes who have made the ultimate sacrifice for our country. But it's also the unofficial start of summer, and many of us will be hitting the grill trying to create the perfect hamburger. But what's the story behind the burger itself? Chris Carosa is a Yale graduate, author of the book Hamburger Dreams, How Classic Crime-Solving Techniques Helped Crack the Case of America's Greatest Culinary Mystery. So, Chris, you say the hamburger was an accident?
1: The hamburger wasn't an accident, a happy accident, one of those things that changed the world, if you think about it. How many different hamburgers are sold, how many businesses are predicated on making hamburgers, and it was all because two brothers, young brothers, ran out of their prime sandwich material, which was pork sausage. So they couldn't buy any more pork, so the butcher convinced them to use ground beef instead. And voila, you have your first hamburger.
2: I did not know that. So when did this happen?
1: This happened on Friday morning, September 18th, 1885.
2: Wow. So what got you so interested in telling this story?
1: Well, that was also by accident, to be honest. I was doing a research report on the city of Buffalo, New York, and I was going through the vast Yale Archives Library, second largest library in the world, and I took out all four of the publications that they had on Buffalo, New York. And in one of those, it mentioned the fact that it was the first place that a hamburger was sold. And I couldn't believe it. And I went down and I said, hey, do you know the hamburger was sold in Buffalo for the first time ever? I told one of my classmates. And he says, no, it wasn't. It was sold right here in New Haven. And thus began the beginning of all these different stories about where the first hamburger was sold. I sat at it for a while, and then I decided, you know, people are interested in this story when I used to tell it. So let me try to find out the true story behind it. And that's what I did.
0: Well, I can actually kind of buy into the Buffalo argument, because if you know anything about Buffalo, one of the suburbs of that city is Hamburg. So,
1: and in fact,
0: it makes sense. Yeah.
2: And that's where it happened? Okay. Oh, wow.
1: The Erie County Fair. The Erie County Fair is one of the biggest fairs today. It's still one of the biggest fairs. Back then, it was one of the biggest fairs. It was bigger than the New York State Fair. And people from all over came there, including vendors. That's where the Menchus brothers came from. The Menchus brothers are from Ohio. They're the ones who made the first hamburger. They did it, like I said, just kind of by accident. They didn't have a name for it. Somebody came up to them and said, hey, what do you call this thing? They had no name. So they looked around and they saw a banner. It was the Hamburg Fair. That's what they called it. That's what they still call it today. And so they said, it's a hamburg sandwich. And a lot of people think that story's too cute, but what my research showed was, in fact, in an 1885 newspaper article about that same fair, there's a similar story regarding cheese. Somebody came up to a vendor, what do you call this cheese? And the vendor said, it's Hamburg cheese. So it was a naming convention that was very popular at that point in time, and that's how the first hamburger wasn't called a hamburger, it was called a Hamburg sandwich.
0: So how has the burger evolved over the years? Obviously, it's not, well, the basics are pretty much the same, but it's grown and evolved so much since those early days. How has that happened?
1: Well, one of the things that a lot of people assume is that the first hamburger was served on a bun. It wasn't. The first hamburgers were served in like V-shaped wedges cut from loaves of bread, kind of like a pita, but not quite. And you can see articles, newspaper articles, that describe street vendors making hamburgers and selling them. And they even have illustrations of these V-shaped sort of wedges of bread that the hamburgers were put in between. It wasn't until the early 1890s that the first buns were sold, but certainly by the end of the 1800s, 1900, something like that. If you read stories about carnivals or fairs, the success or the attendance numbers were often measured by the number of buns sold and the number of hamburgers sold or buns sold. So by that time, buns were pretty much standard fare for hamburgers. But if you look at modern times, it's even more radically changed. Anything can have the label burger after it, as long as it's sort of shaped like a hamburger or, you know, served on a bun or even a roll. I guess there's lots of different ways of serving it.
2: So what other interesting little tidbits about either the hamburger or food in general did you discover while you were working on this book?
1: Well, I discovered a lot of different things. But one thing that's kind of interesting is the cheeseburger. So the cheeseburger was actually invented pretty much alongside the hamburger. So people were putting cheese on hamburger almost from the beginning. And again, newspaper articles attest to it. However, the name cheeseburger didn't come about until the 1920s. It's just something that somebody called it when you put cheese on a hamburger. And there was a couple different people that claimed responsible or ownership of that name, cheeseburger. But it's pretty clear that it came from California in the 1920s. Exactly where that's less clear because there's two different competing stories. But the cheeseburger, a lot of people will say the cheeseburger was invented in the 1920s. No, the cheeseburger itself, putting cheese on hamburger, was there almost from the very beginning.
0: We're talking to Chris Carosa, the author of Hamburger Dreams, How Classic Crime-Solving Techniques Helped Crack the Case of America's Greatest Culinary Mystery. Now, Chris, everybody who's ever stood in front of a grill says they make the perfect steak. They know how to do that. They're the best at making a steak on the grill. What about a hamburger? What is the best way to make a hamburger on the grill?
1: The answer is the way that I make it. So
2: How do you make it?
0: I thought you'd say that.
1: I put a lot of Italian spices in it. It's not a meatball. I don't put any breadcrumbs in it, but I'll put like chopped onions or garlic, mint, things like that in there, and it's very, my mouth is watering even as I describe it. That's how much I like this. But it's not something that is normal that other people like. I also don't put cheese on mine. Everybody in my family loves cheese on their hamburgers. Not me. I just like it straight up. I'll put the condiments on it, but that's pretty much it. You know, I cook it medium rare. I know a lot of people like it done a little bit more well, that's my preference. And everybody has their own little kind of nuance that they do. And that even in my own kids, they prefer the way they make their hamburgers as opposed to the way I make my hamburgers.
2: When it comes to going to a restaurant, what restaurant do you think does the best burgers?
1: Oh, that's a really tough question. Everybody wants to know the answer to that question. And I have to remind them that I'm a hamburger historian, not a hamburger cook. So I don't, although I'll tell you this. When I wrote the book, the first year I wrote the book, I was invited to judge the best burger in New York State. And I was there with a bunch of other chefs, real chefs. Not me. I wasn't a chef. I'm not a chef. I just eat. I don't cook. Well, yes, I do, but you know what I mean. Yeah. So yes. I was there kind of intimidated, and it turns out the hamburger that I picked as the number one hamburger was also the hamburger that they picked. So I might not have the knowledge or the cooking abilities of a chef, but at least maybe I have the taste of a chef. Who knows? But so it's hard to say which restaurant in particular is the one that serves the best hamburger.
0: Little something about hamburgers on this Memorial Day. Chris Carosa, the author of the book Hamburger Dreams, How Classic Crime-Solving Techniques Helped Crack the Case of America's Greatest Culinary Mystery. Chris, thank you so much for coming on the program today. We really appreciate it. I'm Reed Shepard with Dana McKay. 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
0: Reed Shepard along with Dana McKay. This is iHeartRadio's Holiday Talk. While younger adults are often labeled the dry generation, some new research indicates that nearly three quarters of Gen Z do drink, but they're doing it differently. Moderation is becoming the priority, even outdoing taste, and that's a first. Julian Braithwaite is the CEO for the International Alliance for Responsible Drinking. He's here to talk about what's driving Gen Z's shifting drinking habits. Julian, thank you for joining us on this Memorial Day holiday. Now, I ran across a term that you're using to describe Gen Z's alcohol use, zebra striping. What is that, and how does it work?
1: So, Reed, thank you very much for having me on your show. And you're right, as we're heading into this Memorial Day weekend, how people are planning to drink this summer is you know, one of the issues that we in the International Alliance have been looking at. And our new data shows that, you're right, 3/4 of Gen Z in America are planning to drink. And that sort of, you know, is a bit surprising because we hear about Gen Z as the dry generation. Turns out they are drinking, but they're drinking a bit differently. And I think that's what's coming across, is there's been this mindset shift, perhaps you could call it, with Gen Z, where they're much more intentional about how they're drinking. And that's coming through in these different drinking patterns that we're seeing. So zebra striping is about how people are going out for a drink, maybe for a beer, but then they're alternating it with a non-alcoholic drink. And there's a lot of choice out there now with all the non-alcoholic beers and other drinks that are out there. And this is part of how people can stay out longer, drink in moderation, still go out drinking with their friends, but do so more moderately. So there's been a couple of these ways in which, you know, Gen Z are pioneering these changes in drinking patterns. Zebra striping is one, and there's a new one that's been coming through that we've been hearing about, which is something called nonamaxing.
2: What is it again?
0: I'm sorry, what was that again?
1: Right. So nonamaxing is, again, you know, this is a new term for perhaps an old, you know, something that's been going on in terms of how people enjoy drinking alcohol in moderation for many years and indeed generations. So nonna is the Italian for grandmother, and it's about how people are now much more intentionally drinking over a meal, with food, with their family, much more drinking, you know, being in the moment, being present, where drinking is, you know, it's part of the occasion, but it's not defining it. And of course, this is something that people have been doing for years and generations. The Italians are famous for it, but it's about how you drink over food, over a meal, with friends, with family.
2: So when it comes to Gen Z drinking, you know, less alcoholic beverages, even though they are drinking, they're drinking more responsibly, they're drinking in different ways. Are they drinking those cannabis drinks, or is there anything that's kind of replaced the consumption of alcohol as, say, like a different way that they're still consuming a substance to entertain themselves?
1: So we've been looking in particular how people are drinking alcohol or non-alcoholic drinks this summer. So we haven't really, our survey doesn't really cover that. But I think the same trends are coming through. And I think you'd probably see this across, you know, all the lifestyle choices you're seeing amongst Gen Z now, which is about being much more intentional about these choices, about wanting to stay in control, about well-being, about how you feel the morning after. All of this is, these are the factors that crop up time and again in this survey about how young people are thinking about drinking. And it's about, you know, alcohol being part of their, part of the occasion, but not defining it for them. And I think that intentionality and how that's feeding through into different behaviors is something you can see across, across Gen Z more generally.
0: I think moderation may be the key word in this survey, Julian. And I'm wondering, is it a case of where are the Gen Z men and women, are they seeing what could happen? Like, for example, if you get behind the wheel and you've had a few too many, how it could, you know, impact your life, basically. What's the reason behind the moderation?
1: Well, it is about being, wanting to be in control. It's about well-being. You're absolutely right. But, you know, the trends across the United States have been moving overall in a positive direction over previous decades. So, you know, underage drinking is down 40% since the beginning of the 2000s. Drink driving, again, down across America by 40% since the 1980s. So you're seeing these positive trends, and this drinking in moderation being embraced by Gen Z is a really important driver of it. It's not that Gen Z's not drinking, as we've just seen, but it is that they're drinking more intentionally and their behavior is changing and they're pioneering these new ways of drinking, which again, we're seeing across all generations, but we're particularly seeing Gen Z sort of pioneering this in terms of different ways of drinking.
2: We're talking to Julian Braithwaite, CEO of the International Alliance for Responsible Drinking. And I'm wondering when it comes to, you know, I have a 13-year-old and a 22-year-old. And how do you teach your kids, or what are you telling people to advise parents to teach their kids? What is responsible drinking?
1: So, you know, responsible drinking and moderate drinking is, you know, it's a number of things. And of course, you know, this is, you know, we're very clear that, you know, harmful drinking includes underage drinking, and so we certainly wouldn't encourage that. But we certainly would encourage conversations about what moderation means in practice. And it's about drinking. It's about staying hydrated. It's about eating before and during drinking. It's about spacing your drinks. It's about knowing your limits. It's about, you know, not drinking every day. So this practice of moderation is something that that is at the core of enjoying alcohol responsibly and in a way that allows you to do so without it being high risk for yourself or anybody else. So that is an important part of the role that parents can play, absolutely. But what we're seeing is Gen Z is actually pioneering a lot of these practices of moderation themselves. They may be calling them new names like zebra striping or zebra striping, as you'd say on this side of the Atlantic. But it's, you know, they're learning things that have been true for a long time, which is, you know, if you drink in moderation, it's low risk. It's something you can enjoy with your friends and your family. It's part of socialization. It's part of getting together. It's underpinned people enjoying going out and being with their group of friends. And that's been true for generations, indeed, since time began. But drinking in moderation is the key to doing so in a way that's enjoyable and low risk for yourself and for everyone else.
0: All right. Julian Braithwaite is the CEO for the International Alliance for Responsible Drinking. Julian, thank you so much for joining us on this Memorial Day holiday. We appreciate your time.
1: Thank you very much for having me on your show.
0: You know, along with Hamburger Guy, who we aired a few minutes ago, this is one of the more interesting interviews I think we've done as we put this show together. First of all, he kind of invents a word that I've never heard before in my life. Nonomaxing?
2: Nonomaxing.
0: Nonomaxing.
2: Yeah, Nona is like a grandmother, and so it's like drinking the way your grandmother would drink. But the whole maxing thing has become a trend. Like, looks maxing is men just really trying to make the best of their looks. And then somebody told me there's height maxing, which is where guys will try to look taller than they actually are in photographs. So like trying to max out your height. Yes. So this whole maxing thing has become a trend. And I think that's where that came from.
0: I think I got out of that trend in college when I had a pair of platform shoes.
2: There you go.
0: That were almost like a pair of heels or something like that. Actually, you know, so it was good to talk to the guy. 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
3: Hi. 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If you've got speed, power, and explosive strength, the USA Bobsled and Skeleton Team wants to see what you can do and is searching for the next generation of elite athletes looking to represent the U.S. The iHeartRadio USA Bobsled and Skeleton Combine Series is coming to a city near you. 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
6: People across America will pay tribute to the fallen. I'm Dave Anthony, Fox News.
7: I feel like we live Memorial Day every day almost.
6: David Horton's son, Chris, was an Army specialist killed in the war in Afghanistan in 2011, and his father tells Fox he's
7: just missing him, imagining him at a different age. But we look, our family looks at Chris as an absolute American hero.
6: There will be Memorial Day gatherings and parades. The biggest will be in Washington, D.C. President Trump will go to Arlington National Cemetery, lay a wreath at the Tomb of the Unknown Soldier. He posted on Truth Social, God bless those that have made the ultimate sacrifice. The president also just posted negotiations with Iran are proceeding nicely. It will only be a great deal for all or no deal at all, and back to the battlefront and shooting bigger and stronger than ever.
8: The bottom line here, the Iranians will have to make serious concessions as it relates to their nuclear program in the Strait of Hormuz, or they are not going to receive any sanctions relief whatsoever.
6: Fox's Trey Yingst in Tel Aviv.
8: The Trump administration says the deal with Iran is 95% complete, but there are still some final details to be addressed. The memorandum of understanding may take several days to reach because the Iranian system doesn't move as fast as the United States would like.
6: Optimism about a deal as oil prices falling more than 5%. They paid tribute to Kyle Busch in Charlotte before NASCAR's Coca-Cola 600, which he was supposed to drive in before Busch's sudden death last week. His wife and children were honored by NASCAR CEO Steve O'Donnell.
10: Samantha, I want you to know that this sport stands with you and that you and your children are NASCAR family forever.
6: Busch's number 8 was also displayed large on the track infield. Daniel Suarez won the race. They also paid tribute to Kyle Busch at the Indianapolis 500. Felix Rosenquist then was the winner in the closest finish ever by just 0.02 of a second. 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
28: Good morning, I'm Brian Berner with this WXTK News Update. Memorial Day ceremonies will be taking place across the Cape and Islands today, but due to the inclement weather, some Cape Cod Memorial Day observances have either been moved indoors or have been canceled altogether. In Sandwich, the Memorial Day program hosted by Clark Haddad Post 188 American Legion has been moved to an indoor location. They say that the ceremony will now take place in the upstairs auditorium at the historic town hall beginning at 10 a.m. And in Mashpee, the town's annual Memorial Day ceremony will be held indoors at Quashnet Gymnasium, also beginning at 10 a.m. Officials say that other Memorial Day commemorations on the Cape and Islands may be affected by the weather, and the public should check with their local jurisdictions for updates. Fire departments across Cape Cod are offering their deepest condolences to the Boston Fire Department after the death of a firefighter in the line of duty. Fire officials say that 24-year fire department veteran Robert Bobby Kilduff Jr. died after falling from a third-story window at the scene of a 3-alarm blaze in Dorchester on Saturday. The Yarmouth and Barnstable Fire Departments say that their thoughts and prayers are with the Boston Fire Department following their loss and offer their sincerest condolences to his family, friends, and fellow firefighters. And in sports, the Red Sox have the night off after being swept by the Twins last night after falling 6-5 in their finale at Fenway. Boston will now host the Atlanta Braves for a 3-game series that will begin tomorrow night. First pitch is scheduled for 6:45 p.m.

0: and the left. Republicans attacking each other on social media at times. Profanity-laden name-calling as the anti-war wing of the party lauded a potential end of the war, while others suggested that a deal maintaining the Iranian regime would be a failure for the U.S. The president said in Truth Social on Sunday, don't listen to the losers who are critical about something they know nothing about.
1: Yes, and Ted Cruz is one of the Republicans who is kind of, you know, coming down on Trump for the deal that we think he's going to make. Ted Cruz said on X, President Trump's decision to strike Iran was the most consequential decision of his second term. He was right to do so, and we achieved extraordinary military results, including destroying all their missiles and drones and sinking their entire navy. If the result of all that is to be an Iranian regime still run by Islamists who chant death to America, now receiving billions of dollars, being able to enrich uranium and develop nuclear weapons, and having effective control over the Strait of Hormuz, then that outcome would be a disastrous mistake. Now, a 29-year-old influencer who has kind of an informal role as an advisor to the president responded to Ted Cruz and said, no one asked you, bro.
0: Bro?
1: Stop trying to undermine the president and his administration.
0: Bro?
1: And then the senator responded to him and said, hush, child. The adults are talking. I'm not your bro. And young political grifters pushing Iran appeasement are not remotely helping the president. And sometimes I just think it's crazy, you know, how low we've sunk when it comes to politics and that things are kind of battled out on social media and on X. Do you know what I'm saying?
0: Can you imagine what life would have been like had our founding fathers in 1776, as they were drawing up the Declaration of Independence, if they had Facebook or Instagram or something like that?
1: It probably would have been just as insane, honestly.
0: Well, nonetheless, it's not just the people on the right that are critical of this. This is what New Jersey Senator Cory Booker, Democrat, had to say.
2: So we haven't had an official briefing, but this is what I'm seeing that has me so outraged right now, is the president said he went into this to deal with their nuclear program. This does not deal with that.
0: And also, I kind of like this one as well, as the White House fired back at one notable GOP critic, former Secretary of State Mike Pompeo. White House Communications Director Stephen Chung says Pompeo has no idea what the bleep he's talking about, and he should shut his stupid mouth and leave the real work to the professionals.
1: Yeah, and then, of course, as you mentioned, we had President Trump responding on Truth Social yesterday, saying if I make a deal with Iran, it'll be a good and proper one, not like the one made by Obama. He said our deal is the exact opposite of that, but nobody has seen it or knows what it is. It isn't fully negotiated yet. And he said, don't listen to the losers who are critical about something that they know nothing about. Unlike those before me, I don't make bad deals.
0: Well, we also want to take a moment today to acknowledge the AM Radio for Every Vehicle Act, which has overwhelmingly passed critical congressional committees. And a thank you to Congressman Gus Bill Arrakis of Florida, who was very instrumental in helping to advance that legislation.
1: Yes, AM radio, of course, provides life-saving information during emergencies, and some car manufacturers wanted to stop putting them in vehicles. So we want to express our thanks to Congressman Bill Arrakis for his efforts, and also to our listeners across the country who have pushed their representatives to get behind this. It's had bipartisan support, and it was put into a bigger piece of legislation last week. So it is expected to pass. Congressman Bill Arrakis released a statement late last week saying the inclusion of the AM Radio for Every Vehicle Act is an important step towards maintaining public safety. He said, as we head toward hurricane season, all those on the East Coast and across the Gulf should be confident knowing that they can receive emergency messages through AM radio in their cars. And in many cases, this is the only way people can reasonably rely on messages as they evacuate areas before, during, and in the aftermath of a storm. And so hurricane season begins June 1st, and our iHeartRadio stations, you know, in those areas will be providing that coverage. And then, you know, we had the wildfires in California at the beginning of last year, and people evacuating. They were obviously in their cars trying to escape the fires, and they had, you know, KFI to listen to.
0: Sure. This is very important to me because I've been a part of an AM radio newsroom for the better part of 50 years. I've been on the air when lives were at stake, and I felt that what I was a part of might actually

0: help save lives, whether it was a massive power blackout in the Northeast, a devastating storm in New York and Vermont, or hurricanes Ian, Helene, Milton. And there's the work local stations across the country put in during an emergency. I mean, what do you say about a guy like Mark Starling and his producer Tank Spencer in the aftermath of the floods that devastated the region around Asheville, North Carolina after Helene? The auto industry wants to take away local AM stations like that? Yeah, I don't think so.
1: Yeah, no.
0: I don't think so.
1: Exactly. And I remember after Hurricane Milton, there wasn't a lot of news coming out of the Sarasota area. And I'm pretty sure it's because nobody had power and there was no cell service. So I think the car manufacturers, one of their arguments is that, well, you know, people are listening to AM radio. We have all these other technologies. But when that technology fails in a storm, AM radio is still going to be there. And if you don't have a battery operated one in your home, or if you're evacuating, you can go in your car and you can still get that information. So we really appreciate all of our listeners who have pushed their representatives to make sure this is going to stay an option. And we also, again, want to thank Congressman Bill Arrakis for his efforts.
0: Well, taking a look at sports today, Swedish driver Felix Rosenqvist edged David Malukas to win the Indianapolis 500. Nail-biter finish followed a rain delay and a crash that knocked two-time winner Joseph Newgarden out of the race. Crowd of more than 300,000 braved light rain and occasional drizzle to watch that dramatic finish. NASCAR Daniel Suarez celebrated a victory at Charlotte Motor Speedway, won the Coca-Cola 600 after the race was called due to weather. The driver of the number 7 car led for 17 laps. Well, the family of NASCAR legend Kyle Busch is revealing the cause of his sudden death. Lisa Carton reports.
2: According to a family statement, Busch died Thursday from complications of severe pneumonia that developed into sepsis. A medical evaluation concluded the 41-year-old passed away from rapid and overwhelming associated complications. The two-time NASCAR Series champion was hospitalized earlier this week for what was called severe illness. Busch had been scheduled to compete in a pair of races at Charlotte Motor Speedway over Memorial Day weekend. I'm Lisa Carton.
0: NBA, the Western Conference Finals between the San Antonio Spurs and Oklahoma City Thunder, heading back to OK City, tied up through the first four games. Victor Wembanyama had 33 points. Stephen Castle and Devin Vassell chipped in 13 apiece as the Spurs took down the Thunder 103-82 in Game 4 at the Frost Bank Center. The defending champion Thunder will now host Game 5 tomorrow. The NBA postseason continues today with the New York Knicks looking to complete a four-game sweep of the Cleveland Cavaliers in the Eastern Conference Finals. And the Vegas Golden Knights scored 5 unanswered goals to beat the Colorado Avalanche 5-3, 3-0 lead in the Western Conference Final. And this is iHeartRadio's Holiday Talk.
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0: Reed Shepard along with Dana McKay. This is iHeartRadio's Holiday Talk. Memorial Day is, of course, a day we pay tribute and remember those who have made the ultimate sacrifice for our country. But for many who have served, holidays, not just holidays, but just about any day of the week, can be a stressful time. Depression, loneliness, anxiety, and isolation too often a part of their day. But there are places veterans can turn to for help. Lieutenant Colonel, retired, Jim Whaley is the CEO of Mission Roll Call, a nonprofit organization that advocates for veterans in a number of different ways. Colonel, thank you for joining us on this Memorial Day. Let's start with having you telling us basically a little bit about Mission Roll Call and how you make a difference in the lives of veterans.
17: First of all, thank you for having me on such a solemn day and such an important day for our nation. You know, Mission Roll Call, we turn awareness into action. We identify where veterans and their families are falling through the cracks. We elevate those voices directly to decision makers in Washington and at state governments across the nation. And we do that through our polling and using every platform and social media to do that. So we've been very successful in getting decision makers both at the VA and in Congress and the Senate to acknowledge some of the challenges that veterans and their families have. And so we're proud to serve our brethren, and we're continuing to grow and make sure their voices are heard, which is important. There's 18 million veterans in our country. When you think about their family members or spouses, that's a sizable voting block.
1: Do you feel like there's still a lot of veterans, even though there's been so much awareness made and there are so many services out there? Do you still feel like veterans are afraid to ask for help?
17: Oh, absolutely. You know, when you look at the numbers, for example, and this is going to shock, I think, a lot of your viewers, we've had over 30,000 active duty personnel and veterans take their own life by suicide since 9/11. When you compare that to the 7,057 that died on active duty than 9/11, you can see the challenges. There's 425% more people have taken their life via suicide than died in action.
0: So why is this happening?
17: There's a variety of reasons, and if it was a simple problem, I think we would have been able to solve it as a nation, but it's what we're addressing, people falling through the cracks, making of our society. Maybe the transition didn't go well, and that has a big part to do with it. And that's why we're trying to make sure that the 200,000 veterans that get out of the services every year can plug in to veteran support organizations no matter where they live. They can go to our website, plug in their town, zip code, and we can get them matched with a veteran support organization that they can then be part of a new tribe. That's the big problem. You know, a lot of people get out of the military. They've been a very tight unit. They know everybody to the left and right. Now they go back home or they go somewhere else and they've lost that camaraderie. And of course, the other challenges are just the challenges of dealing with physical and mental issues that have held them back. And so, as you know, it's hard for a lot of these young people and even people that have 30 years in the military to make that transition. So that's what we're trying to address. But those numbers are staggering. And when you think about then on top of that, we have over on any given night, 30 to 40,000 veterans homeless in our country.
1: When somebody joins the military or during their training, are they trained or somehow prepared for what they're going to experience so that they can set themselves up to have support when they leave? I'm just wondering if early on in the process, there's something that's being done to help make sure that later on, when they're done with their service, they're coming out into a good life.
17: Sure. I think the military, all branches of the service, I'm partial to the Army because that's what I served in and my wife and one of my daughters. But we do a wonderful job of taking a diverse group of people and inculcating them in a great organization, and they become part of a bigger organization. They're part of something bigger than themselves. The services do a wonderful job in doing that. They don't do a great job when it comes at the back end. And so then when you transition out, that's something that's usually done at the, not in the beginning, but as you're approaching your retirement or the end of your active duty. And so organizations like us and many others are trying to fill that gap. I think we're making some headway, but I think there's still a lot of work to do. And I think it's important to realize that, you know, we understand Memorial Day. The flag is at half mast. We go to parades and memorials, and we acknowledge the sacrifice of what veterans have done for their nation, the ultimate sacrifice.
0: We're talking to Jim Whaley, the CEO of Mission Roll Call. And Colonel, I'd like to come back to the homelessness question, because what I'm doing is I'm taking notes here and I'm kind of drawing an arrow between homelessness and suicide, because I got to believe that in so many cases, unfortunately, one leads to the other. And I guess the question is, how can we get these guys off the street and get them the help that they need? What's the best way to do that?
17: Yeah, that's a complex question, but I'll try to keep it succinct. What we're advocating for through what we've heard, and let me tell you, first of all, we are an apolitical, nonpartisan organization. We take what veterans tell us either through symposiums or get-togethers or what we hear from our polling, and then we share that with decision makers. And what we're hearing is that, you know, the homeless question is that there's 30 to 40,000. We really don't know the number because we only have a point in time survey in the country. That means one night, one day, a year,
16: organizations go out and they try to figure out how many veterans are homeless. That's not very scientific. And some states don't even participate. California, the largest state with homeless, doesn't participate. Some states don't acknowledge if you're living in a car as being homeless. Some say, well, if you're in a tent, you're home, you're not homeless. So there's a lot of disparities in the definition of what is homeless. What we hear from veterans is we have to get left of clinical. We have to go upstream and make sure that good employment come out of the military is key. You plug into an organization that you feel part of something. You have checks and balances to make sure everything is going okay. It would be wonderful if everyone that got out of the military received a phone call within a day or two from a veteran support organization that says, hey, we know you're in town. We thank you for your service. We'd like to bring you out for a cup of coffee. I think that would make a huge difference in the transition. It's being apart. It's being lonely. It's being separated from your tribe and not being part of something bigger than yourself. Now, veterans do a wonderful job taking care of other veterans. You call a veteran up and say, hey, there's a guy down the street that needs help. Veterans will flock there. There will be hundreds of veterans to support that veteran. What veterans aren't very good about is asking for help themselves. And so that's why this community is so important. And I think it's important for us as a nation to realize, hey, let's honor Memorial Day. It's important. It's important that our children understand that. It's important that everybody understands that ultimate sacrifice is huge. And it goes on for, you know, a generation and past a generation, those families that lost that individual. That's a heartbreaking day for them. It's the other 364 days of the year that we have to make sure that we're identifying where veterans are falling through the cracks. We're elevating their voices directly to decision makers. And then we're pushing for practical solutions that improve the access to care, to mental health support, and transition services. That's what we're doing.
1: What can everyday Americans, people who haven't served in the military, who aren't veterans, what can we do to support veterans in our communities? What's one of the biggest things that we can do?
16: I think the biggest thing to do is reach out to a veteran that might be in your neighborhood that you may know of, and just talk to them and ask them about their service. What did they do? What was the feelings when they were in there? What did they miss? Just have a conversation. It's great to say thank you for your service, but that kind of falls short, right? I mean, they want to talk about what they did. So I think that's one. I think the second one is making sure, if you really want to support veterans, is to find a veteran support organization that fits for what you believe is important for veterans and support them.
0: Lieutenant Colonel Jim Whaley, the CEO of Mission Roll Call. First of all, Colonel, thank you for your service to our country, and thank you for joining us on this Memorial Day holiday.
16: Thank you for covering this important subject.
0: I'm Reed Shepherd, along with Dana McKay. 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
19: Good morning, I'm Brian Berner with this WXTK News Update. Fire departments across Cape Cod are offering their deepest condolences to the Boston Fire Department after the death of a firefighter in the line of duty. Fire officials say that 24-year fire department veteran Robert Bobby Kilduff Jr. died after falling from a third-story window at the scene of a three-alarm blaze in Dorchester on Saturday. The Yarmouth and Barnstable fire departments say that their thoughts and prayers are with the Boston Fire Department following their loss and offer their sincerest condolences to his family, friends, and fellow firefighters. Memorial Day ceremonies will be taking place across Cape Cod today, but due to the inclement weather, some Cape Cod Memorial Day observances have either been moved inside or canceled altogether. Authorities say that the Centerville Civic Association has canceled their Memorial Day parade, but are holding a ceremony at the South Congressional Church on Main Street in Centerville at 10 a.m. to honor our fallen. In Sandwich, the Memorial Day program hosted by Clark Haddad Post 188 American Legion has been moved to an indoor location. They say that the ceremony will now take place in the upstairs auditorium at the historic town hall beginning at 10 a.m. And in Mashpee, the town's annual Memorial Day ceremony will be held indoors at Quashnet Gymnasium, also beginning at 10 a.m. Officials say that other Memorial Day commemorations on the Cape and Islands may be affected by the weather, and the public should check with their local jurisdictions for updates. Police say that a 34-year-old Dennisport woman is expected to face charges after her Subaru hatchback crashed into a utility pole on Route 28 early Sunday morning. The details from Justin Pospiak.
20: First responders were called to the scene around 3:30 a.m., where HyannisNews.com reports the heavily damaged vehicle may have attempted to flee. Witnesses report a woman running toward a nearby 7-Eleven. Officers later found her, and she walked into an ambulance under her own power before being taken to Cape Cod Hospital with minor injuries. Police radio indicated her driver's license was suspended at the time of the crash. The vehicle was towed. Eversource assessed the damaged power pole, and the Dennis Police Department continues to investigate what led up to that crash. I'm Justin Pospiak.
19: And in sports, the Red Sox have the night off after being swept by the Minnesota Twins after falling 6-5 in their finale at Fenway last night. The Sox have now dropped three straight and will host the Atlanta Braves for a three-game series that will begin tomorrow night. Pre-game can be heard beginning at 5:45 on Cape Cod Sports Radio 96.3 with first pitch scheduled for 6:45. I'm Brian Berner, News Radio 95, WXTK.
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22: Slowing down in Sagamore on Mid-Cape Highway West with that slower traffic approaching Sagamore Bridge. No reported delay times, just slowdowns. And use caution through construction through Wellfleet and Eastham between Salt Pond and Depot Roads. I'm Gina Genesis.
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25: 1 degree outside, meteorologist Danielle Noyce here. Lingering wet weather today, pockets of showers and rain off and on, highs in the low 60s with the southwest breeze. Patchy fog, mostly cloudy tonight, lows in the upper 50s. Tomorrow, sun and clouds, warmer in the lower 70s, partly cloudy, mid 70s on Wednesday with the west-southwest wind 10 to 15 miles per hour. For the only forecast you need to know, download our free 1 degree outside weather app.
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0: along with Dana McKay. This is iHeartRadio's Holiday Talk. And as we begin the summer travel season, it doesn't seem like there's a lot of good news to pass along. A popular low-fare airline, Spirit, has gone belly up, and others may not be in good shape. Because the price of oil has been skyrocketing, jet fuel prices have led to big airfare hikes, and the price of gas is well above $4 a gallon. But still, AAA has predicted record travel this Memorial Day holiday. We say hello to one of our favorite guests, travel editor Peter Greenberg, to make some sense out of all of this. Peter, it seems the costs of just about everything associated with travel right now are through the roof, yet we're still willing to hop on a plane or get behind the wheel. So you want to take a crack at that?
1: I'll give it a shot. You know, it's not about getting on a plane that's going to make the difference. What happens in our country, we're addicted to our cars. And so when you see those AAA figures about how many people are going to be in their cars over Memorial Day or July 4th or Labor Day, they're real. Americans are addicted to their cars. Even if gas goes to $10 a gallon, we'll still get in it. What AAA doesn't tell you is how many people will be in each car. We may have end up having granny strapped to the roof, but point is we're going to go, as painful as that pump price might be. When it comes to airlines, that's a different story. Americans are making a decision, in many cases, not to travel by plane at all this summer. International airfares are already up 37%, and those are the planes that are still flying. Remember, we're seeing, because of this perfect storm of oil price, fuel availability, and, of course, the general economy, not to mention, you know, the conflict in Iran, that it's this perfect storm of people saying, we're not going to go, and they're staying home. And maybe they're not even driving, or they are driving, but they're not flying. So that's one of the reasons why you're seeing airlines canceling flights, not just today or tomorrow, but taking them off their schedule entirely. Lufthansa has canceled 20,000 flights off its schedule for the summer. Air India just did the same thing on flights, including flights to the U.S. We saw Air Canada canceling all of their flights from Montreal and Toronto to New York's JFK through the next 5 months. These are serious scheduled triage moments that can only be explained by this perfect storm of fuel cost, fuel availability, and people deciding not to fly.
0: There's another situation that's going on too, Peter. My wife just flew back. She was on a flight up to Detroit to see some family, and there weren't enough people at the ticket counter, and so she got kind of bounced around from here to there to there to there, and it wasn't a very pleasant experience. So I guess my question is, are we also seeing a shortage of staff that the airlines have in place to help people out?
1: Well, yeah, we've seen American Airlines basically close their customer service desks at airports around the country. They're doing that as well. But let me give you some good news, which was sort of unexpected, and that is, for the next 2 to 3 months, we're seeing a huge increase in the availability of frequent flyer award tickets simply because the planes are empty, and in many cases at redemption levels that have been reduced. Now, this is not going to last forever. These are like pop-up fares or pop-up sales that may only be around for a day or two, but you should look for them. I mean, we just sent somebody on my team to Johannesburg, which is a ticket that normally sells in coach for $7,000. They went for miles in coach for 40,000 miles, which is less in many cases than the ticket cost or the mileage cost to go from LA to New York.
2: We're talking to travel editor Peter Greenberg, and of course we've got to talk about Spirit Airlines. Now, I have a couple of questions. So do you think that there are any other discount airlines that could grow thanks to all of this? Because Spirit was probably the biggest discount airline. And then also, or is it just an impossible business model to offer air travel at those low fares?
1: Unfortunately, the latter is the case. It is an impossible business model right now because take a look at this. There's, you know, Spirit was defined as an ultra-low-cost carrier, as is Frontier or Avelo or Allegiant. But there's nothing ultra-low-cost about any of these airlines. They have to buy their fuel at the same price. They have to lease their planes. Their labor costs are not going down. They're going up. Other goods and services have gone up as well. Their only competitive advantage in their business model was to offer very low fares. Now, I failed math in high school, but I can do basic arithmetic. That's not going to support you. It's unsustainable. And Spirit was losing from 2020, they already lost $2.5 billion. And that's before the Iranian crisis. That's before, you know, any other problems with fuel. So the fuel was the trigger and the catalyst that ended their life, but it wasn't the underlying reason.
0: So let me follow up on Dana's question here, Peter, and ask you if there are any other quote-unquote low-fare airlines that are in danger of following Spirit's going out of business.
1: Well, everyone I just mentioned is challenged with that, including, let me add, JetBlue. 3 weeks ago, JetBlue had a debt of $8 billion. That means, if we put it in other terms, they were spending $600 million a year just payments in interest to handle that debt. And then when the fuel started to skyrocket, it made their debt go from $8 billion to $9 billion, also unsustainable. Now, what saved JetBlue from filing for Chapter 11 was that they were able to pledge 22 of their planes as collateral to get a $500 million loan to allow them to continue to fly through 2026. Spirit didn't have that option. They didn't own any of their planes. They didn't have any assets. They were leasing their planes. They ran out of options. At least JetBlue is still going to fly through the end of this year.
2: So let's talk about summer travel. Where are people going and where can you get a good deal and still have a nice trip with your family, whether it's by car or by plane?
1: Well, you know, on trips of under 400 miles, people are going to drive. They're doable. But keep in mind, you know, we're seeing the cost of going to Disney World skyrocket.
2: Oh, yeah.
1: Mm. You know that.
0: Yeah.
1: And some of the other famous attractions are not exactly affordable. You know, we talk about affordability. So the smart travelers are going to the states that don't get much love but have a lot to offer. If we're going by car, we're talking about the Midwest, Wisconsin, Minnesota, Iowa. Oh, my goodness. So many great things to do. And that was the case last year as well. The coastal cities, they'll be crowded because if people are flying, that's where they're going, and they're certainly driving there as well. But I would concentrate in the Midwest and parts of the Southwest, Oklahoma, Texas. And then, believe it or not, Canada. Canada is a very welcoming country, even though it's not yet our 51st state. And just kidding, but the bottom line is there's been a 44% drop in Canadians coming to America. There's been another drop in Americans going to Canada, but there's no reason why we wouldn't go to Canada. It's a great destination for the summer.
0: So if I'm going to drive to Nebraska for the summer, how high do you think gas prices really are going to go?
1: I'm in Los Angeles today. I filled up my car yesterday. The gas was $6.99 a gallon. It cost me $130 to fill up my tank. Now, I'm not driving, you know, a Greyhound bus. I'm driving my car. That's tough, and that's tough for a lot of people. But then again, if you're seeing a drop in occupancy in hotels where people aren't traveling normally, then you'll save money on that. However, let me say something else, and that is this is the summer, whether you're in the United States or in Europe, for the great train trip. That's the saving grace in Europe. Because as these airlines are canceling thousands of flights, especially short-haul flights, that's where the train comes in. Buy yourself a rail pass, and you'll save so much money, including hotel rates as well.
0: I think that the train, like Amtrak, I just don't think it gets enough love. Travel editor Peter Greenberg, thank you so much for joining us today and giving us a look ahead at our summer travel season. Thanks as always, Peter. We appreciate it.
1: You got it.
0: I'm Reed Shepherd along with Dana McKay, and this is iHeartRadio's Holiday Talk.
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0: along with Dana McKay. This is iHeartRadio's Holiday Talk. As we celebrate 250 years after the Declaration of Independence this summer, can the ideals of our founding fathers still inspire and unite the nation at a time when, admittedly, we are not as united as we could be? Fox News Channel's chief political anchor Brett Baer is out with a new book that deals with those questions and more. His book, The Case for America, has been called must reading for anyone who loves America or who has doubts about her greatness. Brett Baer joins us today. So, Brett, is the original vision of Thomas Jefferson, John Adams, and others from 1776 still relevant at a time when the political divide in this country is as deep as it is?
2: Hey, thanks for having me back. I think it is, and I make the case in this book. You know, the genesis for this, I've been on, I think, with you before about the other books that I've written about presidents.
0: Teddy Roosevelt.
2: Yeah, sure. That was the last one. But George Washington, Ulysses S. Grant, Teddy Roosevelt, FDR, Dwight Eisenhower, and Ronald Reagan. So over the past 12 years, I've really delved into digging into history and those specific presidents. And ahead of the 250th, I thought, let me do something different. Let me provide an argument in front of a jury of our peers, evidence, testimony about America, and using those voices of the six presidents, and they in their own way were unique and made the case for America in speeches and what they did, but also contemporary voices, people like Condoleezza Rice and Ken Langone and Tim Shriver, David Rubenstein, different political ideologies from different parts of the country, but making the case why America is an amazing place. To answer your question, yes, it all starts with the founders. And that declaration, which is an amazing document, and as we celebrate 250th, it is our core. And that's where this book starts. These founders stood up at a time when it was treasonous to do so, to break away from England and to fight for liberty and freedom. And that's the beginning, the genesis moment of where we are. And we need to go back to that to remember it. We are divided, but there are amazing things that we share if you look at the country through those eyes.
21: We're talking to Fox News Channel's Brett Baer. And Brett, one of the things I've thought about lately, because we have so many people in politics involved in scandals, whether it's sexual harassment, fraud, insider trading, and then we've got all the politicians who are just, you know, putting on a performance to fundraise and not getting much done of substance. Does it seem like we're not sending our best people to Washington to represent us? And how has that kind of evolved over time?
2: Yeah, it's a great question. And I see it every election cycle, you know, that we go through this period where there's a real hunger for term limits. And over time, as we see more of this scandal and less of Congress getting things done, or the administration, you know, scandals that are focused on, that there may be, you know, more of a push for term limits. I think what I'm pointing to in this book is not the day to day and the back and forth and the political division. It is about remembering who we are as a country, going backwards, looking at our past, trying to embrace our history, not erase it. This is not like a sugar-coated look at the country. It's not looking through rose-colored glasses. It's warts and all. We've had big mistakes, big dark points in our country's history, but we've always bounced back. And part of the argument for America is that we are resilient, and we've always been resilient. The pendulum swings, and when the country gets fed up with something, they vote. And they make choices. You know, when woke ideology went over its skis, the country, Democrats and Republicans, said, that's not going to work for me. And I think you're seeing that in different things as they approach some of those things you mentioned.
0: Brett, what does unification mean in terms of your book? Now, you say, you know, bring the country together at a time when we are divided. So I'm kind of wondering, the founding fathers weren't completely all in. So I'm kind of wondering two things. Is divisiveness just kind of the way it is? And it, like I said, what does unification mean?
2: So here's the dynamic kind of truths in this book. One is that America chooses unity. It's in the name, united, but dissent is baked in the cake of who we are, pushing back, fighting. That's who we are about different issues. America is a beacon of freedom. You have freedom of speech, freedom of the press, freedom to pick up from where you are and move to someplace else, start over. Some places in the world, you can't do that. We have the gift of resilience, which I talked about, bouncing back from the dark spots in our history. And it's still the land of opportunity. Maybe tougher, but if you hustle and work hard, you can still make it in America. What does unity look like? I think it looks like a shared love. And maybe America 250, maybe, provides us that. You know, Arthur Brooks told me in this book, he does political focus groups. And he gets MAGA people and far left people in the room. And he comes in and says, we're going to talk about politics. And you could see they're getting their back up and they're ready to fight. And he said, but first we're going to talk about our families. And we're going to talk for 10 or 15 minutes. And they talk about teenagers and, wait, he came home that late, or the kids on the swing set. And there's all this shared family talk. And it changes the dynamic. And suddenly they listen to each other, even though they really disagree about politics. It's a different dynamic. America 250 could provide that shared love, similar to the feeling like when an American wins the Olympic gold medal and he's on the stand and the flag's going up and the athlete's crying and suddenly you get a lump in your throat and the guy next to you gets a lump in their throat. You have totally different political views, but you have this shared love. And that's what I think this anniversary could provide.
21: That's what I'm hoping for, too, because one of the things I was thinking about as you were talking is just how divided we can be just as individuals. I mean, I have, you know, I had this great friend group, and during the election, people who supported Trump and people who didn't support Trump started fighting with each other and kind of broke up an entire friend group. And it's like, how do we get past that? And as you've looked back at history, was it like that in the past where people let politics really divide them from their friends and family members?
2: Oh, my gosh. We have so many specific examples. I mean, if George Washington's not in the Constitutional Convention, we don't get off the starting line. There were so many battles over specifics. If you look at the Civil War, obviously, we're divided as a country, ripped apart. But the second possibility of a civil war, we almost fall back into a civil war if it's not for Ulysses S. Grant in 1876. You've got the race riots, Vietnam protests, all of this stuff that divided the country dramatically. And I hear you. There are families that have been ripped apart in the current political environment. And the question is, can we listen to each other and get beyond that emotion and have some kind of shared thing that, hey, this country is pretty good. As you travel the world, I just got back from China. You know, it feels good to step back in America. It really does. And I think people who do that, you know, realize that.
0: Fox News Channel's chief political anchor Brett Baer joining us to talk about his new book, The Case for America. Brett, a pleasure to have you on. Thank you so much for joining us today.
2: Thank you. Thanks for having me.
0: I'm Reed Shepard along with Dana McKay. This is iHeartRadio's Holiday Talk.
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7: It will be a great deal for all, or there will be no deal at all. I'm Dave Anthony, Fox News. President Trump posted that about Iran on Truth Social with a warning that no deal would mean it's back to the battlefield bigger and stronger than ever.
8: Negotiations with Iran are proceeding nicely. That according to President Trump, also calling on regional countries to join the Abraham Accords and make peace with Israel. He called specifically on Saudi Arabia and Qatar to join and added that others should follow suit, even left the door open for Iran to join the Accords if they sign this deal.
7: Fox's Trey Yang in Tel Aviv. Optimism about a deal driving oil prices down about 5% right now. Gas is down a penny this morning, a nickel less than just before the Memorial Day weekend when AAA expected record travel, despite gas being more than $1.50 higher than before the conflict started. And that pump price could still go higher.
22: We have low stocks, we have spring demand, and retailers are still reeling from the price hikes they received a couple weeks back. They have not yet passed it through.
7: Analyst Trilby Lundberg's survey of gas stations has regulated $4.59 per gallon, AAA's national average $4.50. Back to President Trump. He also posted on this Memorial Day morning, God bless those that have made the ultimate sacrifice. And 2 hours from now,
23: as is tradition for the Commander-in-Chief, President Trump will lead a wreath-laying ceremony at the Tomb of the Unknown Soldier at Arlington National Cemetery in Virginia. The president's Memorial Day speech comes as thousands of American soldiers, sailors, and airmen are deployed to the Middle East amid ongoing operations against Iran. 13 service members have been killed since the launch of Operation Epic Fury in February.
7: Fox's Jared Halpern at the White House. There are also Memorial Day parades across the country, the biggest in Washington, D.C. About 50,000 people in Orange County, California have spent the holiday weekend evacuated as officials keep working to cool down a chemical storage tank that's been overheating, leading to fears of a massive toxic explosion. 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
28: I'm Brian Berner with this WXTK News Update. Memorial Day ceremonies will be taking place across the Cape and Islands today, but due to the inclement weather, some Cape Cod Memorial Day observances have either been moved indoors or have been canceled altogether. In Sandwich, the Memorial Day program hosted by Clark Haddad Post 188 American Legion has been moved to an indoor location. They say that the ceremony will now take place in the upstairs auditorium at the historic town hall beginning at 10 a.m. And in Mashpee, the town's annual Memorial Day ceremony will be held indoors at Quashnet Gymnasium, also beginning at 10 a.m. Officials say that other Memorial Day commemorations on the Cape and Islands may be affected by the weather, and the public should check with their local jurisdictions for updates. And in sports, the Red Sox have the night off after being swept by the Minnesota Twins after falling 6-5 in their finale at Fenway last night. Boston will now host the Atlanta Braves for a three-game series that will begin tomorrow night. Pregame can be heard beginning at 5:45 on Cape Cod Sports Radio 96.3, with first pitch scheduled for 6:45. I'm Brian Berner, News Radio 95, WXTK.
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1: 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Armstrong Advisory and the advertisers heard on this program do not endorse each other or their services. Armstrong and Money Matters.

0: The opposite side of that is the voting members of the Federal Reserve, who are also seemingly sending a message, not only based on their votes, but based on their desire for messaging in the last statement from the chairman of, hey, we want higher rates, and we want language removed from the statements of the Fed that the next move is likely downward. Those are two, I think both of them are trying to send a message to Kevin Warsh about their view on the state of things. And I'm not sure if he is going to try and build credibility with both, but you would think that he would want to try and build up his credibility with at least the voting members of the Federal Reserve if he's going to try and bring them along, and probably the president so he doesn't get hassled for the next 2.5 years of his career.
1: So, look, let's step back from the Fed and just look at this in terms of our personal behavior if different things happen. Like, and I want to, just because I think it's instructive to talk about how changing interest rates impact the broader economy. Mike, let's say that you were looking at buying a shrimp boat. And you were like...
0: Hold on.
1: Yes.
0: Boat, like, for eating? Or, like, for fishing for shrimp?
1: The latter.
0: Okay. Just making sure.
1: Shrimp, you don't...
0: I sometimes offer, like, I buy, like, a sushi boat. And so I'm just kind of envisioning, like, a giant boat at a restaurant filled worth of shrimp that
2: I think everybody listening on the planet knew he was talking about a ship fishing.
1: All of our listeners in the Gulf Coast.
3: Oh, you mean a sushi boat?
1: We just lost Louisiana, Alabama, and the Panhandle.
0: Well, sorry, Panhandle.
1: So, thanks, Mike. In any case, you're trying to buy a shrimp boat. And you got this one that you picked out, and guys, I'll be honest, don't know what a shrimp boat costs. It's called $250,000.
0: Got
1: it's used. It's not. It's $250,000.
0: Got it.
1: And you find a 10-year loan where you're saying, okay, it's X percent, and it's going to be $1,500 a month. And you're like, got to tell you, it's not going to work. It's not going to work.
0: Got it.
1: And then I come to you and I say, Mike, you know what? I can give you a lower interest rate. It won't be $1,500. It'll be $1,400. Buy that shrimp boat. And then you got to stock it up. So you got to buy gas. You got to buy like all the supplies and everything. The nets, the whole thing.
0: Yep.
1: You are spending money that you previously wouldn't have if interest rates hadn't been cut. Or if I hadn't given you the better deal.
0: Stokes economic activity.
1: Correct. And the issue that you run into is, okay, this is all well and good if the economy is relatively in balance. But at turning points where it suggests that things are moving in either direction, the economy's not necessarily there. So if you have a case where you already have too much demand for the supply of different goods out there, meaning inflation is high, and I cut interest rates, now I'm just adding demand into the thing. And so you now have to pay that much more for the net, because otherwise all the shrimp boat nets are already gone. Someone's already bought them all up. On the other side of things, if the economy is weakening, and you're trying to buy this boat, and I'm looking at it, and I'm just like, I don't know. I am not going to give you the rate you want. In fact, because I'm a little nervous, I'm not sure you're going to be able to pay me back. I need to charge you a higher rate. You do not undertake that activity. And furthermore, there are other people who might have at that price that now can't because the price has moved higher. That is reducing demand for different products, which in turn causes the sellers of those to reduce their prices, reducing inflation.
0: So what you're saying is that the Fed controls or attempts to control the demand side of the equation when it comes to this stuff because they can't produce more shrimp boats.
1: Jay Powell and now Kevin Warsh. Kevin Warsh is not sitting at the Eccles building sewing shrimp nets. He's not at the Strategic Petroleum Reserve pumping oil. Like, that's not what he does. He's not good at either of those things.
0: Yeah.
1: I actually don't know what his hobbies are. Did we ever find out what Jay Powell's hobbies were?
2: Wasn't gardening?
1: Gardening, yeah. Can we get a Kevin Warsh hobby update?
2: Absolutely.
1: See if you can plug that into, some LLM.
2: The machine here?
1: See what it comes back with.
2: Sure, you got it.
0: I'm just...
3: horseback riding.
2: and competitive tennis, not just recreational tennis.
1: I wish
2: competitive.
1: You,
0: I did know about it, the competitive tennis thing. Didn't he, I think he like

0: famously went on.
1: That was Bill Ackman.
2: Warsh has expressed.
1: Ackman's the guy who entered himself in the toilet
0: last
1: year.
0: You're right. Okay, yeah. You're right. Sorry.
2: Warsh has expressed a deep passion for horses in the equestrian world, which he treats as an opportunity to spend time with dear friends and animals, because animals are horses.
1: I kind of
2: horses are animals. I mean,
1: I would hope that he would be a whittler. Just like you could do like whittling with Warsh, and I think it would be a great segment
0: because of the alliteration.
2: Yeah, good tennis player.
1: Yeah. But in any case, look, here's the deal. Is Kevin Warsh is going to now have to, he's in the seat. He's been confirmed, like, he's in at this point. We don't know exactly what to expect because the Warsh that had previously spent time at the Fed was very, very hawkish.
0: Meaning he was suspicious of inflation and wanted higher interest rates like, to combat it.
1: Warsh was like, I don't want quantitative easing where the Fed's buying bonds. I want a small balance sheet. I want all this stuff. And the Warsh for the last year or two has been very, very dovish. Cut rates, the economy can deal with it. You know, there's going to be this miracle of disinflation because of AI encouraging productivity. And so I don't know which Warsh we're going to get because he's been both of these in the last 10 to 15 years. And we're going to have to see, and we're going to have to see how he responds to changes in the economy and what he does. And I think everyone's just keep an open mind. And again, we'll sit back here a year from now and be like, hey, Kevin's done great for his first year. Or Kevin did okay. Or, man, what a disaster by Kevin.
0: Yeah. But I do agree. It is a challenging set of circumstances with vastly opposing priorities for two influential groups of people.
1: I got to tell you.
0: That's not fun.
1: I got to tell you, if I were, you know, the person running for that job and I just got it, I would wonder what I could do to leave because it's that challenging. It is not a job I would want right now.
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0: Joining us now is Professor Lawrence Ball. He's professor of economics at Johns Hopkins University. He's also a research associate at the National Bureau of Economic Research, experience with the IMF, and also was a visiting scholar at a number of central banks, including the Federal Reserve. And so, as you can probably tell from his resume, immensely more qualified to talk about the state of the economy today than I am. And he's joining us now. So, Professor, thank you so much for taking the time. We appreciate it.
1: Happy to be here.
0: So, look, over the course of the last year or so, I've heard comparisons of the economy today to the 1970s and the oil price shocks. I've heard comparisons to the dot-com bubble regarding the AI fascination that we're seeing. And I've even heard comparisons to 08 because out of concerns for the private credit sector and what's happening in that space. When you look at the price shocks of the 2020s that we've experienced so far, COVID, tariffs, now war in Iran, how do you look at that moment in comparison to the 1970s? Or is that not the right comparison to be making for this moment in time?
1: I think for inflation, that is not the right comparison.
0: Okay.
1: I think the big difference is in the 1970s, inflation was wandering around and expectations were following actual inflation. So when Paul Volcker wanted to reduce inflation, he was doing that in the face of high expected inflation. And that in that situation, you have to really bash the economy on the head to reduce inflation. Whereas in this century, long-term inflation expectations seem to have been well anchored. And we, of course, had a big spurt in actual inflation in 2021, 2022. But the fact that long-term expectations stayed low meant that there was a natural tendency for inflation to come back down after the underlying shocks worked their way through, and we didn't need a big recession. And I think that's probably the most likely scenario for the recent uptick in inflation due to oil prices.
0: Okay, so you did speak to expectations there, and I think we all remember Jay Powell and the Fed using that word transitory to describe the 2021-2022 time period, and I think very clearly there were some different expectations of the definition of transitory, but ultimately, to your point, that COVID-era inflation did dissipate, and this moment, May 2, what do you read into consumer expectations for inflation now? Because they are elevated compared to a few years ago, but are they not elevated to the point that you find it problematic?
1: Yes, yeah, funny, the transitory issue. People talk now about long transitory, which is kind of an oxymoron. But anyway, so there is a debate among economists about which expectations are important.
0: Okay.
1: Short-term expectations of consumers or longer-term expectations. Long story short, I'm on the side of thinking what's really important is long-term expectations, that price and wage increases are based on norms that have to do more with the long-term trend in prices than with what's happening right now or in the coming year. I mean, other people dispute that, but that's my view. And long-term expectations have been, stayed quite anchored. And so, despite short-term consumer expectations moving around, that gives me reasonable optimism that inflation is not going to take off persistently.
0: You've got experience, obviously, having consulted or visited many other central banks. We tend to be very U.S. focused on this program, and in particular, very more familiar with the U.S. Federal Reserve than say the Bank of Japan. But many have argued that Fed independence is more fragile today than it has been in some time, and I wonder, in your mind, having experience consulting or visiting other central banks where that issue of independence may or may not be such a central focus, how do you view the threat to independence, and will the new incoming chair face some degree of credibility issues given all of that, or is it politics and we're making too much of it at the moment?
1: No, we're not making too much of it. Certainly there are threats to independence. I mean, President Trump's assault on the Federal Reserve as independence and, attempts to indict people and so on and so forth are really unprecedented. I mean, I could go on and on about how outrageous that is. I don't think that Kevin Warsh is at all the main problem. Mm-hmm. It's pressure from the president. I mean, having said that, and again, I certainly don't want to cast any negative judgments on Kevin Warsh, but I think it's reasonable to maybe wonder a little more about his credibility or independence than, say, we did about Jay Powell or Janet Yellen or Ben Bernanke. I mean, I think it's on the record that for much of his career, he was, tended to favor higher interest rates, more recently, more favoring lower interest rates. You know, he has logical economic arguments for that. But it's not crazy to wonder whether politics plays some role in it. So I think, I don't think he should be prejudged, but I think people will be watching. And I think, by the way, he has a very tough job. Again, from what I know, I think he's a very smart, well-informed person who wants to basically be responsible, which means not reducing the federal funds rate to 1% very quickly. So I think there's a good chance he will disappoint the president, and it could be pretty soon when we start seeing on Truth Social, things about, worthless Warsh is doing it again. Ooh. And it'll be interesting to see how he handles that political problem.
0: As we look through the next several months of inflation, obviously the waters are going to be muddied because of the energy shortages that we're seeing in other parts of the world, the higher prices that we're seeing here domestically. When you look at that sort of data, how do you try and sort through the noise to find the actual reality on the ground? What are you looking at in terms of the inflation data now to kind of get an indication for what we might be worried about in the future? And again, what matters, of course, is the longer term and how that influences expectations of inflation.
1: So, I can briefly answer at two levels, kind of at a technical level.
0: Sure.
1: I'm a big fan of the median inflation rate that the Cleveland Fed produces, which is a way of filtering out big shocks to certain sectors and measuring the underlying trend. And that is still pretty subdued.
0: Okay.
1: But, more broadly, I think, obviously, there's this big energy price shock. I think the most likely scenario for how that plays out is the same way as in other energy price shocks this century, which there have been several, which is that we get a big jump in headline inflation. But again, risky to use this word, that's transitory, mm-hmm. Inflation comes back, underlying inflation is stable, headline inflation comes back down. You know, it's painful for people who buy gasoline, it has economic costs, but the Fed maybe can more or less look through it or ignore it. So in that sense, probably doesn't have big implications for monetary policy. Of course, who knows? Nobody has any idea what will happen with the war. You can imagine, things get worse. There's some huge cutoff of oil supplies. I think the most likely scenario is not that disastrous.
0: Professor, this has been a real pleasure. We really appreciate you joining us and getting your take on this moment in time right now, which, the world has been changing fast over the last year or so.
1: Indeed.
0: And keeping things grounded is much appreciated. It's Professor Lawrence Ball. He's Professor of Economics, Director of Graduate Studies at Johns Hopkins University, and joined us today to talk about the state of inflation, interest rates, and the Fed. Thanks so much for joining us, Professor.
1: Thank you.

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2: I'm Brian Berner with this WXTK News Update. Fire departments across Cape Cod are offering their deepest condolences to the Boston Fire Department after the death of a firefighter in the line of duty. Fire officials say that 24-year fire department veteran Robert Bobby Kilduff Jr. died after falling from a third-story window at the scene of a three-alarm blaze in Dorchester on Saturday. The Yarmouth and Barnstable fire departments say that their thoughts and prayers are with the Boston Fire Department following their loss and offer their sincerest condolences to his family, friends, and fellow firefighters. And in sports, the Patriots start their organized team activities this week. New England will begin their on-field practice on Wednesday, with mandatory minicamp slated to begin on June 15th. Meanwhile, the Red Sox have the night off after being swept by the Minnesota Twins after falling 6-5 in their finale at Fenway. Boston has now dropped three straight and will host the Atlanta Braves for a three-game series that will begin tomorrow night. Pre-game can be heard beginning at 5:45 on Cape Cod Sports Radio 96.3, with first pitch scheduled for 6:45. I'm Brian Berner, News Radio 95, WXTK.
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4: Expect about 5 to 10 minute delays traveling through Harwich and Dennis, with those slowdowns on Route 6 West between Routes 137 and 124, also between Route 134 and Chase Road. No reported crashes. I'm Gina Genesis.
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7: 1 degree outside, meteorologist Danielle Noyce here. Lingering wet weather today, pockets of showers and rain off and on, highs in the low 60s with the southwest breeze. Patchy fog, mostly cloudy tonight, lows in the upper 50s. Tomorrow, sun and clouds, warmer in the lower 70s, partly cloudy, mid 70s on Wednesday with the west-southwest wind 10 to 15 miles per hour. For the only forecast you need to know, download our free 1 degree outside weather app.
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0: talking about a company that needs no introduction, and that is NVIDIA. And as they have for the last 3 years, their earnings are absolutely fantastic. They beat their estimates both on top and bottom line. Their margins were basically in line, maybe a touch light. They came in at gross margins of 75% instead of 75.1%. They guided for Q2 that they are going to do $91 billion in sales. That is topping the average estimate of $87 billion. Some analysts had them doing $96 billion in Q2. And so on the back of this, the best thing that you can say about NVIDIA stock is that, hey, it's up 0.25%, which means, great, they did what they needed to, and they're sitting here as a $5.5 trillion company, because by the end of this year, their calendar year 2026 earnings are going to be somewhere in the ballpark of like $360 to $375 billion dollars.
1: Here's the reality. Their
0: calendar year revenue.
1: It is now tremendously difficult for NVIDIA to surprise anybody. You know, like they grew their sales 85%, but look, this is a nearly a half trillion dollar company who supplies every major AI company out there with semiconductors, and so they can't surprise anybody.
0: No, and everyone's paying attention to AI right now, right. Whereas the times when they were really surprising people in 23 and 24 were when we were still, you know, having ChatGPT write haikus in the, you know, form of, you know, Chuck Norris speeches and stuff like that. Today, people are actually using AI to do interesting and meaningful and cool, useful things.
1: Yep. So what did they say that was of interest that's out there? They continue to focus on their lack of ability to do anything in China and say that they've pretty much given up ground to Huawei when it comes to chip sales there. They managed to turn this as a opportunity rather than a threat, but they spoke about broadening their customer base. Yep. Beyond the major players out there. Why did they need to talk about doing that? Well, because guess what? Alphabet and Amazon are already developing semiconductors to compete with NVIDIA, and pretty much everybody else out there wants to. So they're talking about, hey, we need to broaden our customer base. So all interesting stuff, but ultimately I keep coming back to this is going to be the last company that surprises us when it comes to the AI trade is NVIDIA, because we know what all of their customers are doing.
0: Right. Once Microsoft and Google and everyone, not Google so much, Google's using a lot of their own chips. Even Microsoft is designing, you know, their own chips now. They had an announcement this morning, I think, about a deal with Anthropic on that side. I think the only question about NVIDIA is a market share one right now. You know, does some of this additional competition eat into their market share? And the data so far is not really. And if it is, who cares? Because they're still able to make plenty of money.
1: Yeah.
0: Now, is that going to last forever? No.
1: Right. Because, I mean, let's think about this for a moment. They just spoke about how they are broadening their customer base because they face competition from Amazon, Alphabet, eventually Microsoft and other companies. Does this not read exactly like what we're used to when it comes to hardware, which is a very high... What did you just say their profit margins were in the most
0: 75% gross, and let's see, we've got operating margins at 60%.
1: You're a hardware business that's running operating margins of 60 to 75% on what is granted earth-shattering technology. So, like, yes, granted. But you're telling me that you're going to maintain that over the course of the next 5 years? I don't think so.
0: Here's what NVIDIA is trying to do. Here's the case against commoditization in their business. And Jensen's talked a lot about this in terms of when you look, and again, I know 1% as much as I need to in order to actually explain this fully, but I'm going to give it a go. When companies are designing their models now, it's not just about raw computing power. It's about the specific architecture for the chips that allow things to flow in the way that they are built and racked and put together and everything.
1: Mm-hmm.
0: And one of the things that Jensen's talked about is, hey, if you build a model and it's optimized to run on NVIDIA hardware. If you were to go and grab Trainium chips from those Amazon, yes, or TPU chips from Google, it wouldn't run as efficiently because you've optimized for a certain hardware.
1: Okay.
0: You can still run it on them. It's not, you know, it's basically, okay, like, we've built things this way because this is how it needs to be run. The way that I'll, you know, connect.
1: It sounds like IBM to me.
0: It is. Look, the x86 architecture that is still used today is something where, okay, when you're talking about, like, IBM-compatible PCs, it's the idea of, okay, like, this is how we did it. Now, again, it didn't end up, you know, creating dominant market share for IBM because they licensed the technology so it could be used, you know, elsewhere. But it is something where NVIDIA is saying, yeah, if you're used to, like, constructing models for our architecture,
1: switching over is
0: you easy. Can't just switch, and so we can maintain some pricing power through doing so.
1: Okay.
0: Do I fully buy that? I buy some of it at least, but again, I'm not qualified enough to be able to tell you if, you know, it's 100% certain or not. What I can tell you is that model commoditization is absolutely going to be happening, and that means that a lot of these companies are going to need to figure out, hey, how can we get our costs down in order to be profitable? Because we can't keep spending what we're spending on this stuff. It doesn't make sense.
1: Now, what do you mean the businesses that are using the models, not the model, well, I guess the model creators.
0: The model creators, because eventually if all the models are basically doing the same thing and there are no switching costs between models, then you're looking at it and you're going, okay, that's going to drive model costs down. And if it does that, then the cost of all of the hardware inputs has to be driven down as well in order for these companies to be profitable.
1: So we have a few minutes to tackle this.
0: We've got 2 hours, actually.
1: Is models, are the models more likely to go the direction of search? Where, I mean, realistically, while I use Google for everything, it is not so much better than Bing that if I were forced to switch, it would be detrimental. It's just that Google managed to dominate the market share. Or is it the likes of social media that the next best and greatest thing is going to constantly leapfrog the other one, and it's going to be fairly easy for the kids to switch? Or is it something, are those not the right comparisons, I guess?
0: What if, here's another one as a possibility, because, like, I don't know, everyone's going to be trying to figure out what can keep people in our ecosystem. Yeah. Because as commoditization happens, that's what companies do. They say, what can we use to differentiate ourselves? But the other one that I'll put out there as a possibility is, look, what if the models end up being like a web browser? Like, you don't really pay for the web browser right now.
1: Mm-hmm.
0: You don't really care, but, like, everyone has one that they're just kind of familiar with, but ultimately, like, it's not a thing. It's just kind of the chassis for the whole thing. It's not where the actual stuff.
1: Yeah.
0: So I don't know. I really struggle with it, because what you are seeing is, again, everyone's releasing new models, like, weekly or bi-weekly now.
1: Mm-hmm.
0: That's a sign of commoditization.
1: Right.
0: And they're all, like, benchmarking pretty similarly. Like, there's not that much differentiation there. So I don't know exactly how to reconcile it all, but what I will tell you is this: artificial intelligence is not going to be the one business that never sees its margins go down as more companies enter. I'm willing to say that.
1: Yeah.
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0: Here's the New York Times to 2026 graduates facing a bleak job market. The 1991 grads have some advice. First of all, I take umbrage with the fact that this is a weak job market for new college grads. And look, I haven't been one in about 20 years or so, but I do know how to read statistics. And here's what I can tell you. In September and August of last year, the age 20 to 24 unemployment rate sat at 9.2%. Today it is at 7.6%, having declined by 1.5%. In March, it was down to 6.4, but obviously this is a volatile data series. But either way, it's pretty clear that the unemployment rate for age 20 to 24 has come down significantly in the last 6 months. The age 25 to 29 unemployment rate has gone from 5.9% in January down to 4.9% now. On top of that, when we go to Indeed and look at their job openings data, what we are seeing is that their job openings have increased by around 2.5% since last fall as well. So I do understand that this is a lower hiring rate environment right now, but I got to tell you, what I'm seeing from a lot of companies that are going through layoffs, they are, like, the thing that you are absolutely seeing it show up in the data now, they're laying off expensive people in their 40s, 50s, and 60s, and they are hiring cheap kids.
1: Yeah.
0: That's what the data is telling me.
1: I know 20-year-olds aren't kids, but yeah. Again, even going back to 91, like that, the piece here was, hey, let's go basically talk to, or revisit a piece that we did with the parents of the kids that are graduating right now. The unemployment rate back then was over 10%. At least there was an argument back in 91 that, hey, this is a tough job market. I really, like, I'm trying to look at the, you know, prolonged periods of time where the unemployment rate for 20 to 24-year-olds was under 7%. I mean, it was the very late 2010s.
0: 1999.
1: Right. So like, you have to go back to the 60s. The last time, like, when college graduation rates were much lower, to find a time when it was prolonged below that 7% rate. So, look, I don't debate that AI is scary and that it is challenging right now sometimes to find the exact type of role you're looking for, but the data just don't back it up.
0: And every generation, as they're coming into the workforce, goes through something that's scary in the economic and the hiring cycle. You look at the millennials.
1: Yeah, I'll hand it to my millennials here. When June of 2010, they were facing an unemployment rate for 20 to 24-year-olds at 15%.
0: Yeah, so like, again, okay, millennials, you know, went through the financial crisis. You go and take a look at Gen X, okay? Gen X was nervous that all of... like that every job and every, like, all economic growth was going to end up in Japan, because that was, like, the big fear then. You go and you take a look at the boomers, and when they were coming into the workforce, you know, 10, 15 years before.
1: 82, you had they were entering labor force at an unemployment rate of similar to the Great Recession, like 16%.
0: Like, again, I don't think any generation goes through this unscathed, but to call this a bleak job market... Guys, I'm telling you.
1: It honestly does them a disservice, because it's just, you're describing something as bleak that's actually can get a heck of a lot worse.
0: Okay, if you took a 22-year-old right now and took him back to June of 2010 and said, find a job, they would be crying to come back to 2026 by the end of the day.
1: Yeah.
0: I know, look.
1: The stories that were being written back then were of PhD graduates with what are today pretty useful. I'm not talking about the PhD in English Lit. No offense to the English Lit PhD. I'm talking about, like, you know, STEM PhDs delivering pizza in 2011.
0: Yes. I mean, like, it was bad. I mean, look, when I was graduating from college, I applied to, like, 100 jobs. I got 3 interviews. Yeah. Like... it wasn't even like 3 offers. It was, no, I got 3 interviews. Like, it was brutal then. And this was back before everyone was screening with AI and this and that to weed you out. This was, no, like, just no one wanted to hire because no one had anything to sell. It was brutal.
1: I think there's some good advice in some of these pieces. Like, you know, expect your first job is going to kind of suck. You're going to do expletive work.
0: Yes.
1: Like, that's kind of what the gig is. And if... you end up delivering coffee around the office, and that's kind of what you do. Another piece of advice that I saw mentioned there is, you know, I know everybody wants to go work for that giant name company and go back to their 5-year college reunion, being known for the guy that worked for J.P. Morgan or for Johnson & Johnson or the massive big name that everybody recognizes. But, you know, honestly, there are great opportunities at companies of all sizes. And I don't get me wrong, I started my career at a very... giant, well-known company, and I value that time, but it's probably not the most important thing.
0: I don't care your examples of big companies where J.P. Morgan and Johnson & Johnson.
1: I was just stuck on J's.
0: Not, you know, Google or Meta or, you know...
1: Stuck on Jays, like I said.
0: It's fine. What else you got for me?
1: Layoff notices. Meta planning about 8,000 employees who I think were already terminated. And you know, the Zuck in there talking about how in the age of AI, success is not a given. No kidding, Zuckerberg. You guys are pretty far behind the eight ball. I would say success is pretty far out of reach, not necessarily just not a given. Also, Intuit planning to cut their workforce by some 17% as the tax software maker is reckoning with their expected slowing growth going forward and just the software demolition that AI has taken to that market over the course of the last few months. I think these headlines, though, are what continue to spook not only recent college grads. The recent college grads are voicing it. I do see it there. But, speaking, I didn't actually speak to somebody, so, third-hand news from somebody working for Meta is, it's a pretty scary place to work right now. A lot of pressure.
0: I have heard anecdotally that morale is not good.
1: Yeah. There. So, I can comprehend why the vibes are so weak right now in corporate America. But again, I think describing this labor market as atrocious and impossible to find work for recent college grads is doing them a disservice. Because, unfortunately, it can get a hell of a lot worse than what we are experiencing right now, to the tune of, twice as bad. So, I will fully acknowledge if we get to a point where it's, a rough labor market like we've seen at other times, it's just not right now.

0: athletes wanted. 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
13: Honoring the fallen. I'm Dave Anthony, Fox News. Americans are doing that across the country. That's at the biggest Memorial Day parade of them all in Washington right now. Fox's Madeline Rivera's in D.C.
14: And this holiday is especially meaningful as Americans celebrate the United States' 250th anniversary. More than 1 million Americans have died in military service across this country's history.
13: That includes Chris Horton, an Army specialist killed in Afghanistan in 2011. His father, David, tells Fox,
15: do your barbecue and go to parades or have fun or whatever you do, the beach. But at the same time, remembering why you have these freedoms.
13: President Trump posted on Truth Social, God bless those that have made the ultimate sacrifice. Next hour, the president will go to Arlington National Cemetery to lay a wreath at the Tomb of the Unknown Soldier. He also posted, negotiations with Iran are proceeding nicely, and it will be only a great deal for all or no deal at all. Warning again, they could go back to the battlefront. Fox's Trey Yingst reports from Tel Aviv.
16: The current plan is to formally end the war and open the Strait of Hormuz without tolls, before eventually dealing with all enriched nuclear material in Iran and not permitting further enrichment. Now, Iran will receive billions of dollars worth of assets unfrozen, along with oil sanctions waivers. U.S. officials say this will only take place if they uphold their end of the bargain.
13: About 50,000 people still out of their homes around Garden Grove, California, and will remain evacuated until the risk of a toxic explosion subsides.
17: Fire officials say they've been conducting an all-night mission monitoring the overheated tank to see if the threat of an explosion has passed. This after firefighters found a crack in the tank, which they believe has been relieving pressure. Even though that crack formed, fire officials say air samples show there are currently no chemicals leaking into the atmosphere. The tank contains methyl methacrylate, used to manufacture acrylic plastics like plexiglass. It can be highly flammable, and the tank currently holds about 7,000 gallons of the chemical.
13: That's Max Gordon. 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
22: I'm Brian Berner with this WXTK News Update. Police on the Cape say that they're investigating a number of weekend traffic accidents. Investigators in Dennis are investigating a crash between a pickup and an SUV that happened just before noon on Route 28 and say that several people, including children, were evaluated, with officials saying that none of the victims suffered serious injuries. Authorities say that just before 6 p.m. on Saturday evening, Massachusetts State Police troopers responded to an accident at the entrance to Joint Base Cape Cod and say that a Mashpee woman is now facing charges after she allegedly crashed into a construction trailer outside of the Connery Avenue gate. And finally, on Saturday night, a driver was taken to Cape Cod Hospital after she crashed into a work trailer on Bank Street in Harwich. At this time, officials say there is no word on her current condition. And in sports, the Red Sox have the night off after being swept by the Minnesota Twins after falling 6-5 in their finale at Fenway last night. Boston will now host the Atlanta Braves for a three-game series that will begin tomorrow night. Pre-game can be heard beginning at 5:45 on Cape Cod Sports Radio 96.3, with first pitch scheduled for 6:45. I'm Brian Berner, News Radio 95, WXTK.
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2: All right, so we are heading towards basically the biggest IPO boom in history when we talk about the scale of the individual companies that are going to be IPOing this year. We'll go in order of their anticipated IPO-ness.
3: Meaning the date?
2: Yes.
3: Timeline?
2: Yes.
3: Chronology?

0: and debt and stuff like that. Long story short, last year, company lost about $5 billion.
1: Okay.
0: They're targeting a $2 trillion valuation, which is 107 times sales.
1: So just can you repeat that revenue number for me?
0: $18.6 billion.
1: Okay, so just to give you a sense for some big boys out there in terms of, I just was looking at the biggest companies by revenue, so not market capitalization, but how much revenue do you bring in? Walmart's bringing in like $680 billion in revenue. Amazon, close to that. United Healthcare, $400 billion. Apple, nearly $400 billion in revenue. SpaceX is going to be bigger than a lot of these guys on $18 billion in revenue and a giant loss.
0: Yes.
1: Okay.
0: And a widening loss also.
1: Okay.
0: So it's one where, again, they're going to, if they get a $2 trillion valuation, you're talking 107 times revenue. Now, it's one thing if your revenue is doubling each year.
1: Mm.
0: It's another if your revenue is going up 30% and you kind of look at it and you're like, okay, so what does this mean? Let's say their revenue growth stays similar. Okay. If you look at this 5 years out, they've got $77 billion in revenue then.
1: Okay.
0: Five more years, $322 billion in revenue.
1: Okay.
0: So
1: you're approaching an ExxonMobil by then.
0: 10 years from now, if they grow at this rate, they are still going to be 7 times sales at $2 trillion.
1: Now, Elon Musk would tell you that space is the final frontier, Chuck, and the revenue opportunities are limitless from things like mining in space and colonizing Mars. So, obviously, you're wrong there. But
0: I understand. In fact, so here's the thing. In a lot of these S1s, you generally see like pretty conservative language because...
1: because you don't want to mislead investors into getting sued right after your IPO.
0: Quite honestly, like the SEC doesn't generally allow a whole lot of fluff in these things. Like they generally, you know, want you to be kind of controlled on this. OpenAI is next on the list because it sounds like they could be making a filing for their IPO by tomorrow.
1: They might do an S1.
0: Yes, they might. And so it'll be very interesting to see, you know, what we get from them. The timing then, probably running maybe a month or so behind SpaceX, somewhere in the mid-summer range. Kind of a, quite honestly, a strange time of year to IPO, just because if there's one thing that I know about investment bankers, they generally prefer to be in the Hamptons in July and not in New York City.
1: Too bad.
0: But
1: this year's going to be the exception.
0: When you got to feed the ducks, you got to feed the ducks. I don't really have anything else to say about the OpenAI one, just because like there's like we don't have anything reported right now on it, so we'll see what we get tomorrow. But it does sound like they're trying to speed their timeline up as well. Finally, the third one in the group, this was kind of wild. So Wall Street Journal exclusive yesterday around 5 p.m., Anthropic looks like they're heading towards a fall IPO.
1: Mm.
0: Again, we'll see what we get from OpenAI, just because I'm curious to see their numbers. The growth that Anthropic is going through right now is actually the most insane that I've ever seen in any company. To put this in perspective, they are expecting their revenue to come in at around $10.9 billion for Q2, which is a $44 billion annual run rate.
1: Mm-hmm.
0: Again, this is just kind of nuts. If you look at where they have come from, they've grown from a $9 billion annual run rate at the end of last year, so December 31st, to $44 billion in a five-month span. To put this in perspective, y'all ever heard of Meta?
1: Facebook?
0: Yeah.
1: Mm.
0: The Zuck. Do you know how long it took them to go from $9 billion to $44 billion in revenue?
1: 8 years.
0: Four years. Yeah. Anthropic just did it in 5 months.
1: Allegedly.

0: I mean, yeah.
1: Mike, they're not going to lie about it before they IPO.
0: No.
1: Like, I mean,
0: it really, the timing of it, though, is fascinating because this literally came out at the exact same time that OpenAI hinted that they're going to file their S-1. And so, one, I wonder if OpenAI even files it. You know, if this is the news coming out of your direct main competition that you have.
1: Sure.
0: If you're not profitable, or if you don't have a very clear path to profitability in that S-1, you probably don't file the thing because you're going to get bludgeoned.
1: The other piece with Anthropic is, and again, we'll have to see the actual financial reporting because, again, this is all being reported by the Wall Street Journal. And look, they're not going to lie. I don't think this is all just some giant fraud is what I'm telling you.
0: Sure.
1: They're also reportedly profitable at these levels of revenue.
0: I know.
1: Which is the more impressive piece, quite honestly. Now, it's not like a crazy level of profit, but they are expecting to turn about a $550 million profit in the quarter, which, if you do the math out, is like a 5% profit margin, which is pretty impressive given that last year they said that they didn't think they would be able to turn a full year profit until 2028. Now, they also didn't think that they would grow this quickly.
0: Sure.
1: But Claude Code and the associated products with it are, again, like they are the fastest growing part of the AI space, according to just about any data out there right now.
0: Do we have any estimates for OpenAI and Anthropic valuations?
1: Both that I've seen are somewhere in the $1 trillion range.
0: Okay, so just bear with me for a moment here. What was the name of the hardware company that went public a few weeks ago?
1: Last week. The chip company?
0: Yeah.
1: I found out it's actually pronounced Cerebras, not Cerebras.
0: Okay, so Cerebras goes public and immediately fetches a valuation of...
1: $95 billion.
0: Okay, so nothing. We then have planned IPOs from a potentially combined $4 trillion. Now, there's not $4 trillion of equity just going out into public markets. That's not what's happening here.
1: Most of it's locked up for the first 180 to 365 days.
0: SpaceX, in fact, is releasing a minutely small portion of their total overall equity as part of this IPO. So small, in fact, that a bunch of it breaks the current rules of a bunch of indices that are rapidly putting in changes to be able to include SpaceX into their indices. But where does this money... I mean, I don't think that people are just sitting on a few $100 billion in bank accounts saying, oh, have I been waiting for these IPOs or what? That's not the sense that I get right now.
1: No, the estimates that I have seen are that from a liquidity perspective, you're talking like a couple $100 billion to a few $100 billion need to come from somewhere. And as you know, like it's not just going to be people who are like, you know what? Call up Bank of America, tell them to wire $10 billion to, right. It has to generally come from other assets that are held in investment accounts. And so the question that you do have on these pieces here are, get away, you fly. What are you doing? There's a bug all over my microphone, and it was bothering me.
2: I don't even see it.
1: I know. But
0: Chuck turned into a schizo here.
1: The money has to come from other risk assets, and so potentially these IPOs can act as a liquidity drain on other parts of the market. Now, the counter to this is everyone who can do math is looking at these numbers saying the same thing. And generally, once you've identified a problem in markets, usually that doesn't become the main source of the issue in financial markets because everyone then works to address said problem.
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1: All right, we got a piece here in the Wall Street Journal. U.S. to award quantum computing firms $2 billion and take equity stakes. And nine firms are going to be receiving grants from the U.S. government. IBM's getting the biggest with about half of it at $1 billion. And eight other companies are going to, you know, take home the remaining amounts. And look, I've got kind of mixed feelings on this. On one hand, I am a big believer that in general, the U.S. government can produce, through its investment, some of the greatest scientific breakthroughs that we've seen.
0: Sure. See, GPS, laser technology, pretty much anything that has, you know, come about over the last... Yeah.
1: I'm also generally a believer that the way in which that benefits the most people is through that development taking place through government labs and then being able to either sell or license the technology out, similar to, you know, GPS and stuff like that, as opposed to saying, hey, here are the companies that we think should be the winners and or losers in that particular business.
0: Yeah, I'm just not sure that we... as society want the U.S. government and thereby Congress and the president to be, I guess, the steward of shareholder value?
1: Deciding which companies are worthy of investment.
0: Well, keep in mind, too, we're not talking about just the initial purchase. The U.S. government then owns those shares.
1: Right. Like,
0: maybe in perpetuity, maybe not forever.
1: Do we want the state to own companies? Because there are a couple of principal dangers in this. The first is... hey, we've invested this much money, it's not going well, let's invest more and try to turn it around. Now you're taking capital from what could otherwise be productive resources and trying to, you know, chase after money that might have gone bad.
0: Sure.
1: The other piece is, hey, let's say that I'm a genius.
0: Okay.
1: Like, not even a genius, let's say I'm a super genius.
0: A super genius.
1: Oh boy.
0: Okay.
1: Super genius.
0: Okay.
1: And I had a dream about how to solve quantum computing. And I decide, okay, I want to start this quantum computing company. Then all of a sudden the U.S. government comes in and gives IBM $1 billion. And I'm sitting there and I'm like, well, I can't compete with that.
0: Right.
1: Like, it squashes competition because you don't want to be competing against the U.S. government's interests there. Like, it's just not a situation where you can fundamentally win. They have unlimited coffers and I do not.
0: Right.
1: And so these are the questions that you get into on these kinds of things. And it's not to say, hey, I don't want the U.S. government trying to encourage innovation in certain areas. But it is to say, when you start talking about taking equity stakes in publicly traded companies that, you know, are not necessarily like IBM, let's be honest, maybe they end up solving quantum computing, maybe they don't. They've kind of been a joke for the last 15 years. So it's kind of like, okay, why are they getting $1 billion here?
0: I mean, not a dissimilar argument from Intel.
1: When's the last time we talked about IBM?
0: Right.
1: I think the last time we did, it was one of the last couple earnings seasons where we were making fun of them for basically having gone nowhere for a while.
0: Like, the counter argument would be you're in a direct competition with China, who very much embraces the public-private investment partnership.
1: So model ourselves after China?
0: Yeah, I think it's...
1: I'm a hard no.
0: Yeah, I'm with you. I don't think it's a compelling argument, but I think it is an argument that some would lay out. And I would look at that model and say, I can't say that it's been a defining success over there. So, I'm with you. I don't think it's a good idea. I think there's some roles that government can play, such as ensuring the technology on quantum computing and other critical technologies that are developed here stay here from an IP standpoint. And I just think there's better ways to do that than taking an equity stake in the companies themselves.
1: There are places where stuff like this can make sense. When we were talking about the stuff like, you know, rare earth materials where... hey, the investment from the private sector doesn't make sense because the dollars just don't work.
0: But even there, you don't need an equity stake.
1: You don't.
0: Like, you can just say, hey, the U.S. government is going to be a buyer of this product at this price if it's managed domestically, and you still don't need to go in there and own the company permanently.
1: It's true. It's a real question as to whether or not you want the U.S. government owning... significant
0: it's like
1: stakes.
0: With anything else we talk about. When we talk about the expansion of government, you cannot just sit here and say, well, yeah, but I trust President Trump.
1: Right. Like,
0: he's not going to sell it all and take the shares personally when he leaves office. Like, no, that's not how this works.
1: Well, and the other piece is, okay, if you're, again, just like play out the string, and I'm not saying like, if you're okay with this because there's a certain president in the White House, but then a different one comes in, would you still feel the same way?
0: Yeah.
1: You know, if if you've got President Newsom in 2 years,
0: right?
1: Are you like, yep, I trust that deal making? If you've got, you know, President AOC in 2 years, you're like, yep, I trust that deal making. You got to look at it from the broader perspective of overall governance,
0: yep.
1: And not, well, they can do this now because I trust them. And it's generally why I get to a place where I'm like, okay, like picture like the person who you think is least qualified in the role, and what powers would you want to grant them?
0: Right.
1: You know, like it's just a case of, in general, you don't want any one person to have the ability to make these kinds of decisions, because eventually you're going to run into someone who makes bad ones. And this is why having those responsibilities and powers delegated to, you know, consensus through things like Congress tend to make more sense. Or we can just not take, you know, public stakes in public markets. Companies. Yeah, or capital markets where you can allocate capital efficiently. And if the idea is not investable, then it gets destroyed.
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4: I'm Brian Berner with this WXTK News Update. Fire departments across Cape Cod are offering their deepest condolences to the Boston Fire Department after the death of a firefighter in the line of duty. Fire officials say that 24-year fire department veteran Robert Bobby Kilduff Jr. died after falling from a third-story window at the scene of a three-alarm blaze in Dorchester on Saturday. The Yarmouth and Barnstable fire departments say that their thoughts and prayers are with the Boston Fire Department following their loss and offer their sincerest condolences to his family, friends, and fellow firefighters. And in sports, the Patriots start their organized team activities this week. New England will begin their on-field practice on Wednesday, with mandatory minicamp slated to begin on June 15th. Meanwhile, the Red Sox have the night off after being swept by the Minnesota Twins after falling 6-5 in their finale at Fenway. Boston has now dropped three straight and will host the Atlanta Braves for a three-game series that will begin tomorrow night. Pre-game can be heard beginning at 5:45 on Cape Cod Sports Radio 96.3, with first pitch scheduled for 6:45. I'm Brian Berner, News Radio 95, WXTK.
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13: You're moving along incident-free through Falmouth on 28 South at Route 151. 6 East is looking good between the Sagamore Bridge and the Mid-Cape Connector. You're busy on the Bourne. I'm Jackie Murphy with your latest look at Cape Cod traffic.
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17: 1 degree outside, meteorologist Danielle Noyce here. Lingering wet weather today, pockets of showers and rain off and on, highs in the low 60s with the southwest breeze. Patchy fog, mostly cloudy tonight, lows in the upper 50s. Tomorrow, sun and clouds, warmer in the lower 70s, partly cloudy, mid 70s on Wednesday with the west-southwest wind 10 to 15 miles per hour. For the only forecast you need to know, download our free 1 degree outside weather app.
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1: Here's the mail that never fails. It makes me want to wag my tail. 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
3: 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Or you can leave us a voicemail to the number 339-399-4333. All right, gentlemen, let's get started here with our first question. This listener says, I'm only 34 and just started saving for retirement, feeling behind and so dumb about how I've spent. I haven't formulated a plan just yet with hard numbers, but am contributing to my SEP IRA here and there. There's hope, right?
4: No, all hope is lost. Give up now and blow it all to the casino. yeah, look, I mean... The best time to start saving for the future is yesterday. And so today is better than tomorrow and likewise. Interesting point here about the SEP IRA. So clearly you've done a little bit of research. That means that you must have some self-employment income because that's what that SEP stands for those unfamiliar with it. And it's a way for those who are working in the gig economy or might own their own business to be able to fund a retirement account with higher limits than your traditional IRA. That's likely why this person's looking at the SEP. I think, you know, other things to be asking yourself as you're trying to formulate this overall plan. Hey, you know, would I be served better by a Roth IRA or would that be a good supplement to it? And, I think the other word of caution here would just be that when I've seen people fall behind on retirement savings, they get super focused on it, which is great. But just, you know, be sure that you don't put yourself in a dangerous financial position by falling too far down the retirement contributions range. Like it can be too much of a good thing, and I've seen people fall behind on tax payments for, you know, you're clearly a self-employed. So, hey, you know, am I paying all the taxes that I owe, or did I put some of my tax money into my IRA and can I make that tax payment now? Or, you know, I thought I was doing what I should to fund retirement, but then a piece of my equipment went down and suddenly I can't operate my business in the same way because I overfunded my retirement. So there's a lot that goes into that. Obviously, the next step is, like you said, putting together a plan and getting some numbers there. But no, it's never too late. And, you know, clearly you've educated yourself on some of the kind of extra, more nuanced tools that are out there, like a SEP IRA. Chuck, anything to add on that?
5: No, I think you hit the big items, and I've got nothing else to add.
3: All right, on to the next question to the Money Matters Mailbag. I have several 401k accounts from separate employers. What are my best options? Would it be better to move them all into a single rollover IRA account?
5: So, Mike, you mind if I take this one?
4: Please.
5: It's a good question. And the answer is not entirely straightforward because there are some considerations that you need to pay attention to. The first is, okay, number one, if you have a plan at an active employer, generally you're not going to be allowed to roll that in most cases. There are some situations where you could, but that plan generally needs to stay there. Beyond that, some plans might have, beneficial investments in terms of, low-cost investment options that are not available to individual investors, but that are available through a plan with, you know, large, total investment amounts. And so you might have cheaper investment options within that plan that you don't have access to elsewhere. Certain plans may also offer you additional services. You might be able to get reduced fee financial planning through them or other services that can assist you with your overall finances. And so it may be worth keeping those open in order to continue to have access to those services and or investments. In a lot of cases, what you do see is that, hey, if none of those features are present and you kind of do all of your due diligence, if you're simply looking to consolidate funds, yeah, it can make sense in some situations to consolidate into either a rollover IRA or potentially into a current employer 401k plan. But you got to do the due diligence on each one of these, because it's not always a slam dunk when you look at things such as costs and services offered by each particular plan. Certainly, you know, having fewer accounts means less stuff that you have to keep track of, but you do want to make sure you're not giving anything up in conducting a rollover there that you're not, you know, aware of. Any thoughts on your end, Mike?
4: Just a couple other items to add on rare instances. One, if any of those 401ks have company stock in them, pause, talk to an expert, because that's a really complex matter that you need to figure out. Two would be, if you are rolling them into that 401k as opposed to a rollover IRA, it can make you eligible to maybe do what's referred to as a backdoor Roth IRA contribution that may or may not be necessary in your case, but you can only do it if all of your assets are in a employer-sponsored retirement plan rather than an IRA. So, you know, another important consideration when you're talking about consolidation there.
3: On to the final question this week for the Money Matters mailbag. Where did it go? Here it is. Are there downsides with opening a tax-advantaged investment account with your employer? What about opening one by yourself?
4: I'll start this one off. So, the obvious downside to opening one by yourself is that there are far lower contribution limits compared to a traditional employer-sponsored plan. Sure. And you're going to miss out on matching contributions if your employer offers them. So, you know, that's a pretty big downside. Yeah. The main downside that I can think of with opening with an employer is that each one of these are different. And there's no way for you and I, Chuck, to sit here and say, oh, you've got a great plan with really good investment options and low costs, or you've got a plan that's hot garbage that's going to tie up your money for over a decade because they place it in annuities. We literally can't know because we don't know enough about your specific situation. But just be aware that both of those, you know, both of those do exist. I have run into, for some reason, in my experience, it's always teachers that are offered just the most ludicrous retirement plan lineups with all sorts of complex offerings in them. Sure. But there are others where it's, you know, really compelling, really low cost. A lot of services attached to it. And so, yeah, can there be downsides? Yes. There can also be downsides by going with the, you know, self-directed IRA on your own. So, you know, do a little bit of research, understand what you're getting before you go do it.
3: All right. So, once again, if you have questions for our weekly segment, the Money Matters Mailbag, we do it at this time every week. So shoot us an email if you have questions for Chuck or Mike to tfeshow@gmail.com. 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

0: This is Luke Cowell with Sherwood News joining us. Luke, when we look at this market right now, we get a lot of people listening that have, you know, some kind of different thoughts in terms of, hey, like, yeah, it's great that, you know, AI is, you know, doing all this stuff, but the real economy feels pretty bad because of high gas prices. How does one reconcile the discomfort with what one is feeling in their personal financial situation with what they're seeing in markets?
1: Oh gosh, extremely hard to do. That's almost beyond the ability of a market scribe to be able to help you out with.
0: Well, tell me about the market piece. Like, why are markets so good right now, I guess, for the last, you know, month and a half?
1: I think markets are so good because of the, for the first time ever, I think we've had a lot of visibility into end user constraints for AI. I think that's been the most material thing that's changed over the past 2 or 3 months. And I think it's something that also started to come through just a little bit in NVIDIA's results yesterday. If you look at it, it's about, from their data center segment, about half of it is hyperscalers and about half of it is other. Now, the fact that there is this pretty big other component, which, you know, Jensen Huang's arguing is more and more going to be, hey, your industrial company, your chip design company that needs a data center right by it in order to be able to be its most productive and do its best work. That is something that I think is the dream on, but the thing that's been more tangible in the near term has been everybody getting mad about running into their cloud limits until they were relaxed a couple of weeks ago. So I still think that's been kind of the biggest thing that has added to a lot of AI momentum. And what I think it's also done is actually made the appearance of the real economy even worse than it is. High gas prices, yeah, that's a very visible thing that everyday Americans are running into all of the time. However, I think one part about the AI boom that can't be overstated is, given how big NVIDIA is, given how big chips are as an industry group, if those things are doing so well, it is sucking all of the oxygen out of any positive story that you could tell about pretty much any other part of the market.
0: When I want to dig in on that a little bit more. Is this a case where there's just not enough capital to fill all of the niches that need to be filled right now? And is that potentially why we're seeing yields moving up a little bit as well? Is just like, hey, we've got all this government borrowing. Now we've got private sector borrowing. We got all these IPOs. There's only so many dollars to go around, right?
1: Yeah, I think what's really interesting is that, you know, at the first, the early yield jump that you get on, you know, the war in Iran, oil prices rising, that's one thing. However, the long end and longer term inflation expectations measures really started to take off after the ceasefire. So that's more of a case of folks going, hey, well, if the party in AI and issuance, if that's still going, then that's actually a much bigger risk to the long end and long-term yields. And I do think that's a reflection of just the idea that you have, you know, a lot of government spending. You also have a lot of hyperscaler issuance. I believe they've already, you know, well and truly lapped last year's issuance already. I can't name a country that Google has not issued a bond in over the past 2 weeks. So yeah, no, I think that's a pretty important component. And there are two ways. It's not just through the issuance way that I think AI is driving a higher nominal growth environment and a shift towards a more inflationary one. If you look at the producer price index, which posted a big jump in its latest reading, one of the outsized components there was all the computer equipment we're importing. The price of that is going bonkers.
0: In terms of digging in more on the AI side of things, we got information from Anthropic yesterday. I think it was in a Wall Street Journal piece that was published that showed they're estimating that they actually might be profitable in Q2. Does that give us any information about where the broader AI industry may be able to find its footing as far as going from, hey, just crazy growth that can't make money to real businesses?
1: Yeah, I think honestly, very important, very supportive sign. Pretty much everything supportive about AI has been at its genesis to me an Anthropic story for the past, you know, 3 months and counting. So I think just the idea that, hey, all of this money we've poured in is actually bearing fruit at some point. And like, hey, we've gotten to the point where we can't call these companies, you know, startups anymore. They're behemoths. They're going to be probably well in excess of $1 trillion when they IPO, among the biggest companies in the world. But just the idea that, hey, this hasn't been the equivalent of building bridges to nowhere, of China's building ghost cities for the U.S. spending outlet, that this actually has something of a return. Again, though, the big question is going to be, like, the adjusted return is, we're of course kind of effectively stripping out CapEx as an expense for a while. So this is still kind of more on the operational side. So it doesn't give us a great kind of long-term picture about the ROI. And again, we're also living in a world where this is, everyone's experimenting with this. So it, because they feel like they have to,
0: sure,
1: we'll see the actual stickiness across enterprises, across industries, and whether that's as strong now as it is, as strong in 6 months, 9 months, 12 months as it is now.
0: When we look at the broader market, I know obviously the last month and a half has been driven by this, you know, monumental surge in semiconductor stocks. What's your take on the overall health of kind of the broader market when you look beyond what we're seeing in semis?
1: Yeah, I think the underperformance of consumer discretionary, whether on an equal weight or on just the broad market cap index relative to staples, is something that, you know, historically has been a bit of a flashing alarm bell for the market. It's very hard to strip away that from just the overall rise in oil prices, which I think is, you know, acutely impacting consumer discretionary companies and their outlook. That's pretty much the place where you start to see stocks go down, then earnings estimates go down, and then we worry about whether they've successfully navigated a shock later. But yeah, no, real income growth, not great, probably not great for the outlook for consumer spending. And I do think, though, more and more, the idea I keep coming back to is, you know, the stock market is the economy for me. Over, you know, any 6 month period, they're going to tend to trend in the same direction. And the economy is becoming more AI. So it stands to reason that you can have a stock market that kind of looks pretty unhealthy in terms of the lack of breadth, but still is delivering some pretty substantial results.
0: All right. Very good, Luke. Appreciate you joining us today and have a great rest of the week.
1: Thanks kindly, my pleasure.
0: That is Luke Kawa from Sherwood News.

0: athletes wanted. 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
13: Catastrophe is avoided. I'm Lisa Brady, Fox News. Fire officials in California just announcing that the threat of a chemical explosion has been eliminated in Garden Grove, south of L.A., where a tank full of a chemical used to make acrylic plastics has a crack and has been overheating.
14: The crisis started on Thursday afternoon when first responders arrived at GKN Aerospace in Garden Grove to find the large tank venting chemical vapors as it overheated. Firefighters have been trying to lower the temperature of the tank by pouring water on it.
13: Fox's Max Gordon in L.A. Again, the threat of explosion is now eliminated, they're saying, but more than 50,000 people remain evacuated until further notice. President Trump at this hour will lay a wreath at the tomb of the unknown soldier before a speech at Arlington National Cemetery to pay tribute to all who've made the ultimate sacrifice. As Memorial Day parades and other events are also held around the country, the largest parade in the nation's capital. This as negotiators keep working on ending the conflict with Iran, as President Trump pushes back on Republican skepticism of an emerging peace deal.
15: The deal with Iran, President Trump says, will either be a great and meaningful one or there will be no deal. Reports suggest the U.S. and Iran are closing in on a memorandum of understanding that would end a U.S. naval blockade and reopen the Strait of Hormuz while laying the groundwork for sanctions relief for Iran as part of a nuclear agreement to be negotiated in the weeks ahead. The reported plan has raised concerns from some Republicans, including President Trump's first-term Secretary of State, Mike Pompeo, who equates the proposal with the nuclear deal reached during President Obama's term.
13: Fox's Jared Halpern at the White House. President Trump posting the Obama deal was a direct and open path to a nuclear weapon for Iran, and that he doesn't do deals like that. Hope for a deal helping to lower oil prices. U.S. crude falling back under $91 a barrel. 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
20: I'm Brian Berner with this WXTK News Update. Police on the Cape say that they're investigating a number of weekend traffic accidents. Investigators in Dennis are investigating a crash between a pickup and an SUV that happened just before noon on Route 28 and say that several people, including children, were evaluated, with officials saying that none of the victims suffered serious injuries. Authorities say that just before 6 p.m. on Saturday evening, Massachusetts State Police troopers responded to an accident at the entrance to Joint Base Cape Cod and say that a Mashpee woman is now facing charges after she allegedly crashed into a construction trailer outside of the Connery Avenue gate. And finally, on Saturday night, a driver was taken to Cape Cod Hospital after she crashed into a work trailer on Bank Street in Harwich. At this time, officials say there is no word on her current condition. And in sports, the Red Sox have the night off after being swept by the Minnesota Twins after falling 6-5 in their finale at Fenway last night. Boston will now host the Atlanta Braves for a three-game series that will begin tomorrow night. Pregame can be heard beginning at 5:45 on Cape Cod Sports Radio 96.3, with first pitch scheduled for 6:45. I'm Brian Berner, News Radio 95, WXTK.
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13: You're moving along incident-free through Falmouth on 28 South, every 151. 6 East is looking good between the Sagamore Bridge and the Mid-Cape Connector. You're busy on the Bourne. I'm Jackie Murphy with your latest look at Cape Cod traffic.
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28: 1 degree outside, meteorologist Danielle Noyce here. Lingering wet weather today. Pockets of showers and rain off and on. Highs in the low 60s with the southwest breeze. Patchy fog, mostly cloudy tonight. Lows in the upper 50s. Tomorrow, sun and clouds, warmer in the lower 70s. Partly cloudy, mid 70s on Wednesday with the west-southwest wind 10 to 15 miles per hour. For the only forecast you need to know, download our free 1 degree outside weather app.
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0: 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This is The Best Of with Clay Travis and Buck Sexton.
1: President Trump said that the blockade of Iranian ships was the greatest military maneuver of all time.
2: He's a humble guy.
1: I would submit that it's nowhere near the greatest military maneuver of all time. I appreciate President Trump's enthusiasm for the blockade. And I tossed out that I thought Chancellorsville, Lee splitting his troops, for those of you that are military historians, and sending Stonewall Jackson on a flank march to completely obliterate the right flank of Joseph Hooker's army and nearly obliterate the entirety of the Union Army in Chancellorsville. Buck, this was the final major battle before Lee embarked on his invasion that led to the Battle of Gettysburg, for those of you that are military history nerds like me. And I got
2: to ask you something, buddy.
1: Yeah.
2: I mean, I know you're from Tennessee, so, you know, you're General Lee, amazing tactician, all this stuff. Grant's Vicksburg campaign. I got someone reach out to me via email and said, I can't believe he would just skip over Grant's textbook war-changing victory at Vicksburg in 1863.
1: Yeah, so this is, again, interesting, Buck. July 4th, 1863, if I'm remembering correctly, Vicksburg surrendered to Grant, which severed the Confederate

0: Pemberton. Pemberton was a weak strategic opponent. I actually am more impressed with Sherman and his attack on Atlanta, which took far longer to put in place than, and really won Lincoln the 1864 election, because if he hadn't taken Atlanta, possibility that McClellan, it's a crazy story, McClellan, who Lincoln picked as his initial general, ran against him on the 1864 campaign.
1: But, ending the war, right?
0: Yeah. But think about how crazy, you know, we always talk about how there's, read up on the 1864 presidential campaign. There's a great book on it. Think about how crazy it is that Lincoln's chosen initial head of the army ran against him as a Democrat on the platform of, I'm going to end the war.
1: Yeah. I also respect that Sherman on his way. I know it was very rough. He was very rough, Mr. Sherman. But he got outside of Savannah, and they were like, he's like, well, this is a really pretty town. I'm gonna not take this place to task. Kind of left Savannah intact. There's a big monument or a plaque to him in downtown Savannah that basically attests to this. Where they were like, hey, Savannah's a nice town. Let's not get crazy. So
0: also
1: didn't burn it down.
0: Which there was a thought that was going to be completely destroyed because they started the Civil War in Charleston by firing on Fort Sumter.
1: Okay, all right, let's get to, because we have all these people backs. Let's get to these talkbacks here. Let's hear from Michael in Toledo, Ohio.
2: I would say that the greatest military action was when they placed Patton in eastern England as a decoy for the invasion of Europe. Units were not committed to Normandy because they were still expecting the real invasion to be Patton in Holland.
1: I'm going to throw a flag on this. That's a deception and intelligence victory, not a like tactical, brilliant maneuver, which is what we're really talking about.
0: That's 100% right. Also, even if that were not the case, and I agree with you, D-Day happened. Like, D-Day is kind of a big maneuver that was.
1: I think you
0: got to
1: go D-Day, not putting Patton as a decoy. That's a part of D-Day.
0: The decoy was more successful than D-Day itself. Come on, Michael, you can do better. Chris in Nashville.
3: Hey, Clay. Stonewall Jackson's flanking maneuver at Chancellorsville was a brilliant tactician move. But if you want to talk about strategies in the Civil War, Vicksburg campaign by Grant would be the best one ever done in that era.
1: A few people reached out. You're putting that in the siege category. This is almost like, is it an action movie or a war movie? Like, you start to split hairs a bit.
0: And some people are going to say, well, they had to get to the siege by the maneuvers that Grant made to get to the siege.
1: Yeah, didn't he? Like, he floated the gunboats at night through, and you know, there was some serious skill that Grant displayed to win at Vicksburg.
0: Grant, to me, the most impressive move of Grant was actually at Shiloh when he wasn't in charge. He may have saved the entire Union Army when they were basically in the midst of a dead panic. Grant at Shiloh, I think, is maybe his most impressive. He wasn't the commander of the entire army, but that's when he started to get the attention of Lincoln to realize this guy could be a difference maker.
1: Eric from New Jersey, listening on WOR of NYC, hit C.
4: All right, Clay and Buck, this is Eric from New Jersey. The siege at Yorktown, because without that, then the United States never would have been born.
1: I'm going to get a little trouble here. I think Yorktown, I think the French take the bow on that one. I'm just going to say it. I think without our French
0: in America's 250th year, Buck Sexton gives credit to France for the victory.
1: May we
0: Yorktown.
1: Be so. I think without the General Lafayette, I don't think Yorktown happens the way we want it to.
0: Well, I will have to sign off a little bit here for Buck. It was the French fleet off the coast of Yorktown that marooned Cornwallis and kept him from being able to evacuate.
1: Without that French fleet, it does not, a full stop does not happen the way that it happened.
0: And we're talking about the greatest American maneuver, but Dunkirk, because it's making me think about rescuing a
1: That's like saving your ass from the fire. I don't know about that. Like, that's minute.
0: That's a goal line stand. You and I were, America were not involved in Dunkirk, but that

0: is maybe one of the most incredible saves of
1: Forgetting. Think of how think of how dumb the British had no backup plan for this. They had almost lost their entire army in one fell swoop. I mean, that was not the first time this had happened to them. It was like a replay of World War One. They can't figure this out.
0: Think about how incredible. I think it's a story that doesn't get told enough. They just got on the basic radio and said, hey, if you have a fishing boat, you got to go save the British army. You're talking about guys risking everything. Just random guys in fishing boats went and got as many soldiers as they could.
1: Let me tell you, if that call went out in Miami, those troops would be like, I've never seen so many beautiful, scantily clad women in my life.
0: It'd be a bunch of
1: bikini babes on those boats.
0: Buck right now would say, people won't get on those boats. There's risk. They'll mutiny.
1: Dave in Idaho?
0: Yes.
2: This is Dave out in Idaho. I think the greatest victory for the United States was the Siege of Vicksburg. It ensured that the Union would win the Civil War, and the rest is history.
1: Confederacy, not getting love here, Clay. Not getting love.
0: Civil War message board where they were like, we're going to flood Clay and Buck. Vicksburg's not getting enough attention.
1: I got separately, people were just lighting me up. They're like, how dare you let Clay not throw Vicksburg? I'm just telling you, people were all about Vicksburg, General Grant.
0: Russ in Northern Maine. By the way, that was Dave in Idaho, because I think I talked over the first time Buck tried to give him credit. This is Russ in Northern Maine, Podcast E.
3: Hey, Clay and Buck, this is Russ in Northern Maine. The greatest battlefield tactic ever was performed by Joshua Chamberlain and the 20th Maine during the Battle of Gettysburg, when they were defending the left flank on Little Round Top, ran out of ammunition, and performed a maneuver that Joshua Chamberlain would later call the swinging door, where they pivoted, swept down the mountain, and kept the rebels from breaching the left flank, which, had they failed, likely would have lost Gettysburg, which likely would have lost the war.
1: Clay, the floor is yours. What do you make of it?
0: Oh, it's a great, for those of you who have not seen the Battle of Gettysburg movie, if you want to watch a movie, Joshua Lawrence Chamberlain, played by Jeff Daniels, in a wide range from Dumb and Dumber to the future governor of Maine leading a regiment in the Civil War. Phenomenal movie based on, Buck, I told people to read this.
1: Killer Angels. Great book.
0: Which also takes you into this individual charge. It's a great one. I guess when I'm thinking of military maneuvers, I'm thinking, when I gave the Chancellorsville example, I said bigger than a regiment, bigger than a brigade, like an army-style movement as the test for this.
1: My honest, the two that came to mind for me, but I'm not as much of a Civil War guy as Clay is, obviously. I tend to be the 20th century focused on battles. Or 16th century Mediterranean, but that's a whole other conversation.
0: You skip the 400 years in between.
1: Yeah, I pick them as I pick them. You know, I'm like, I like this, like that. But I would say MacArthur's landing at Incheon to effectively recapture Seoul, 1950, turn that war around. People forget there was a real consideration of using nukes against China then. Because the Chinese came across the Yalu River.
0: I know nothing about that at all.
1: It's almost like a forgotten war, which, of course, the echoes of it still haunt us today because of the separation between North and South Korea. But it would have all been North Korea, would have all been this Chinese, mutant regime fiefdom, that they have now of the Kim regime. But, the landing at Incheon was an incredible maneuver to pull off and change the whole trajectory of that war. The other one would be, Bastogne, the Battle of the Bulge, to turn that around.
0: I think we've got one of those here.
1: Hit us with that one.
0: I love these. I'm curious how many of you are also history nerds on different levels, like Buck and I are, different parts of history. I love these talkbacks because a lot of people in the audience are. Pierre in New Berlin, Wisconsin, talking about just what Buck said with Patton during World War II.
4: Yeah, a lot of people missed the Battle of the Bulge, where Patton did a 180-degree turn to rescue the troops at Bastogne. But the other part of that battle that was so cool was, we couldn't kill the German tanks. We couldn't use our air power, so we just blew up all the fuel and conquered the fuel at Stavelot fuel dumps. Basically, the Germans walked home and left their tanks. Brilliant.
0: That's the great response when they tried to get the American, was it Matt Anthony Wayne, to surrender. and he said, nuts. That was his official response when the Germans demanded surrender. Great story there. One more, and then we'll go to break, and there's tons of these. We'll keep playing them off and on. Podcast listener Alex in West Palm Beach. F.
5: This is Alex in West Palm Beach. The greatest military maneuver was the use of the atom bomb on Nagasaki, Japan. It proved that we could do it again. Additionally, it brought the Japanese to the surrender table. It caused the Emperor of Japan to go on the radio and tell all of his people to lay down your arms. It was maximum effect for minimal effort.
1: That's a very interesting take, but like, damn, Adam's rough.
0: Also,
1: Adam's like, nuke him.
0: I would say the Manhattan Project was maximum effort, maybe not minimum effort. I mean, coming up with the atomic bomb, kind of a big undertaking. So the actual dropping of it from the American perspective, I would say was a product of a maximum effort, not a minimum one.
1: But it was maximum casualties for minimum on our side. You can certainly say that part of it. See, look at how much fun this stuff is. By the way, you guys are all lighting up our inboxes and stuff with this. We got to do like also favorite war book day or something on the show.
0: This is great, by the way. All these different discussions, and we've got tons more. But I wanted to give some flavor for everybody who got into the talk back.
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1: Hope you enjoyed our conversation there about all things military. If you want to weigh in on that at the end, we'll put that out as a separate little podcast for you guys to listen to over the weekend if you missed it or you want to re-listen and send us more of your thoughts. Clay and I could do this all day. We could do a three-hour show just talking about old battles. It'd be fun. We have, here we go, VIP email from, of course, this is funny. Everyone's like, talk about gas prices and politics. And then every email and every talkback is best American military maneuvers. VIP email from Jeff. Hey, guys, the Battle of Midway changed the war in the Pacific. Jeff, very true. What we take, Clay, three Japanese carriers down, I think. And, but here's my thing about Midway. First of all, the movie kind of sucked, which is a shame. It should have been good. It's not a good movie. Wait, how do you make a bad movie about such a critical battle with planes and battleships and, you know, carriers at least? Anyway, we kind of got lucky at Midway. Like, we almost...
2: To be fair, much of military history is not only the story of sometimes brilliance, but often just the other side being totally
1: Lucky than good is a big, yes, is a big part of it. You know, some of... I think it was Lake Trasimene, where Hannibal managed to ambush Roman legions in an annihilation that he only surpassed with Cannae, which 60,000 people with spears and swords and, you know, killed in one day, with the double envelopment. But at Trasimene, there was a thick fog, Clay. Well, if you're going to ambush people, having a thick fog by the lake helps a lot.
2: What about, yeah, speaking of thick fog, what about Napoleon setting the trap of all of the soldiers walking out onto the frozen lake and not being aware that they were walking onto a frozen lake? And so when the bombardment started, they all just completely fell through the ice and got utterly routed. Again, it was a trap that was an incredible trap to have set, but also kind of a big failure on the other side to put yourself in that position.
3: By the way, speaking of the way to go, go get some Crockett coffee. CrockettCoffee.com right now. Buck is drinking it. We've got a new mushroom blend. 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We got organic. We got decaf. We got tons of gear. We're available in the Alamo now. Thousands and thousands of you have signed up. You love the coffee as much as we do. I am drinking it right now. I have Crockett coffee every day when I sit down to do this show. And I keep drinking it during the course of the day because I absolutely love it. You will too.
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4: I'm Brian Berner with this WXTK News Update. Fire departments across Cape Cod are offering their deepest condolences to the Boston Fire Department after the death of a firefighter in the line of duty. Fire officials say that 24-year fire department veteran Robert Bobby Kilduff Jr. died after falling from a third-story window at the scene of a three-alarm blaze in Dorchester on Saturday. The Yarmouth and Barnstable Fire Departments say that their thoughts and prayers are with the Boston Fire Department following their loss and offer their sincerest condolences to his family, friends, and fellow firefighters. And in sports, the Patriots start their organized team activities this week. New England will begin their on-field practice on Wednesday, with mandatory minicamp slated to begin on June 15th. Meanwhile, the Red Sox have the night off after being swept by the Minnesota Twins after falling 6-5 in their finale at Fenway. Boston has now dropped three straight and will host the Atlanta Braves for a three-game series that will begin tomorrow night. Pregame can be heard beginning at 5:45 on Cape Cod Sports Radio 96.3, with first pitch scheduled for 6:45. I'm Brian Berner, News Radio 95, WXTK.
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12: Hey, it's Blazer. Memorial Day is this weekend, the real start to summer. It's happening whether waistband is ready or not. And look, I'm pro cookout. Burger, dog, cold drink, somebody burning chicken and calling it grilled. Fantastic. That's not the issue. The issue is starting another summer feeling like you're hiding in your own clothes. Been there, didn't love it. Awaken 180 changed that for me. I lost 40 pounds, and I didn't do it by becoming a monk or eating steamed punishment three times a day, and I definitely didn't do it by adding another medication. Awaken 180 gave me the full game plan, a coach to adjustments, and a way to lose weight while still living like a human being. So here's the blunt version. Summer's basically here. The pictures are coming. The cookouts are coming. You can either make the same promise to yourself again or actually do something about it. Enjoy the summer, enjoy yourself, and do it with the medication-free solution for weight loss. Awaken 180 weight loss.
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1: We are joined by David Rutherford. He is host of The David Rutherford Show on the Clay and Buck Podcast Network, which is growing month after month after month. The more of you find out about it, the more of you are diehard listeners. He's also a former Navy SEAL, saw combat in Afghanistan. We call him Rutt, by the way. Mr. Rutt, great to have you on, sir. Thank you.
2: Gentlemen, it is a glorious day to be on with Clay and Buck today. I got to tell you, big things are happening for the veterans community right now.
1: Yes, they are. In fact, let's have the big guy himself lay out some of this, and then I want to have you react to it. We're talking here about a Trump executive order, everybody, to help with veterans via psychedelic treatment for PTSD. This is what Trump said when he was signing this executive order. And Dave, we'll have you, or Rutt, we'll have you respond to this. This is cut six, guys. Play it.
3: In 2024 study from Stanford University, 30 special operation veterans with traumatic brain injuries underwent, it's called Ibogaine treatment. Ibogaine. Remember the name. Is that pronounced relatively properly, would you say?
4: Yes.
3: I don't want to get it wrong. Ibogaine, because it's so important, and experienced an 80 to 90% reduction in symptoms of depression and anxiety within 1 month. Can I have some, please? I'll take it. I'll take whatever it takes. I don't have time to be depressed. You know, if you stay busy enough, maybe that works too. That's what I do.
1: All right, Rutt, Ibogaine, talk to us about this. How big a deal is it? What do you know about people that have used it? Go for it.
2: So the biggest thing that everybody has to understand is that the epidemic of suicides within our special operations community and our regular veteran community are off the charts. The whole number of 22 a day, it's way more than that. It's gotten progressively worse over time. We saw a massive uptick in suicides, addictions, both alcoholism and pharmaceutical addiction post-COVID again initially. The numbers are through the roof. And so there's been this great breakthrough treatment down run by Marcus Capone and his team called the Vets Program, where guys were going down to Mexico. They had discovered this, you know, some as far as, you know, 8, 9, 10 years ago. And what they would do is they would take Ibogaine, which is from an alkaloid root over in the central West African area. They turn this into a liquid, or they smoke it. And then they have this anywhere from 8 to 24 hour revelatory experience, where basically they're doing is they're rerouting neuropathways by turning on aspects of their brain that essentially just haven't been in use because of all the exposure from long-term training and deployments, as well as the impacts on that physiologically and through behavioral health stuff, which ultimately a lot of us are calling the operator syndrome. So they started going down and they had this revelatory experience. You can find a great documentary on Netflix called Waves of War, where three Navy SEALs go through the process, including Marcus Capone, talks about his process and how it saved his life, it saved his marriage, it saved him as a father, basically rerouting and bringing back neuroplasticity so he can have a better, more productive life as a result of the impact that he experienced during exposure. So, but it's been, you know, a class schedule one drug along with all other psychedelics. That's psilocybin, that's LSD, that's ayahuasca, all these drugs that were just completely demonized and as the countercultural revolution got started in the late 1960s. That's Timothy Leary. That's all these guys back in the day. They shut it down. They ended it. And well, we've gone down to discover this is having revolutionary positive impacts on people. I mean, I have 25 friends that have gone down to Mexico in this specific treatment, doing the Ibogaine one day, day off, and then doing 5-EMO DMT, which you get off the back of a toad, and having these experiences, and they're able to come back and almost, like, the numbers are like this one Stanford study that the president quoted PSD symptoms down 88% within 1 month. 71% no longer meet PSD requirement. Depression down 87%. Anxiety down 81%. Now, you need to recognize it's not a miracle drug. It's not permanent and total all the time. But what it does is interrupts these opioid receptors, interrupts these addiction receptors, and regenerates a new neural pathway to constitute more natural, healthy dopaminergic receptors to have that kind of steadier baseline so the veteran can begin to reintegrate in their lives and have a more functional way to approach life itself.
4: David Rutherford with us. You can find all of his work as a part of the Clay and Buck Podcast Network. We got a lot of great talent in there. Many of you are really enjoying the podcast. What is the danger here? Because, you know, sometimes when it comes to experimental drugs, you look at them and you say, okay, worst case scenario, you've got someone who's on the pathway, let's say, to death. And you say, well, we can take a risk here to see whether this might work because there isn't necessarily a lot of life left on the other side. Most of these guys, I would imagine, tend to be young. Now, within that construct, what is it, 21 former veterans a day commit suicide? It's an extraordinary, unbelievable, awful story. Is it worth the risk, I guess, given what we've got here, or what is the downside?
2: Yeah, this is not your recreational, I'm going to follow the Grateful Dead and, you know, take a hit of acid and, you know, trip off the side in my, you know, kind of guru type mentality. It's not that at all. Ibogaine is an experience most people who go through it will never want to do again. It's really powerful. It's really intense. There can be vomiting. There can be confusion. There can be a little bit of anxiety. But all of this is monitored, right? And that's what's critical to understand. There's doctors there. There's active nurses. One of the only real significant health risk is for a cardiac event. What happens is your QRS complex has a little bit of a disruption because of the medicine itself. But what they do is they put guys on a magnesium drip during it, and it removes the potentiality of that. But otherwise, psychedelics are not addictive, right? They don't cause any stroke. They don't cause any of these other prompts. Now, they're, you know, obviously, we have a tremendous amount of research, and that's what this executive order, as well as what was passed in Texas and their legislation to fund $50 million from the state of Texas for Ibogaine and other psychedelic research. And that's what it is. There's still this monster challenge in front of us because you still have big pharma that essentially wants to control the entire drug space out there, in particular for mental health drugs. So there's going to be a lot of hurdles to overcome. What this does is it gives us a little breaching charge. It pushes in this monster bureaucracy and allows us to begin to do the research, which we need. And so I just interviewed a guy named Tom Aceto, a 16-year Navy SEAL combat veteran, incredibly unbelievable story of what he went through when he got out as well, too. Horrible divorce. He lost his Trident because he was trying to self-medicate with marijuana, and the Naval Special Warfare community kicked him out instead of going, wow, the handful of psychotropic pills we given him are making him worse. Right. And then he, you know, all these problems. Well, he went down 7 years ago, did Ibogaine, saved his life, and now is leading the charge in Tennessee. And what he describes for an hour on the show, and that show will drop a week from today on Monday on the David Rutherford Show. You can hear the specifics of the neurological benefits, the medical benefits, the emotional benefits to it. And then what he talks about is the step-by-step process, how this is going to begin to really impact the greater population, because a lot of times what they're saying now, Clay, is it's just isn't appropriate for Navy SEALs or Green Berets or any of that, but we can apply it for firefighters, police officers, first responders, and to the broader context, people that are suffering from really substantial childhood trauma that they experience, or post-traumatic stress disorder.
5: So there's others as well, right? They're talking about psychedelics. Ibogaine is one of them. That's the one I've heard about the most. You and I have talked about this a little bit before in the context of operator syndrome and what some of these guys are trying to do, go through for modalities to address this. There's also, and this one I had heard about before, the 5-MeO-DMT from, it's a venom or secretion of the Sonoran desert toad. This is another intense psychedelic that has been used in this. Ketamine, MDMA, psilocybin, also known as magic mushrooms. I mean, there are other subs, Greg, because Ibogaine is the big one that people have really been having incredible, but there are others that would be covered under this executive order, as I understand it.
2: 100%. Like you talk about 5-MeO-DMT, your brain naturally produces a form of this substance through your pineal gland. And so, and that one is not 8 to 24 hours. That's like a 20-minute experience. They actually call that the God particle and has really positive impacts on well-being and just a, and I, how you identify the self, right? But psilocybin has been being studied at Johns Hopkins for years now. There's a huge funding research going on there. One of the most prolific studies that's often cited with just psilocybin itself, it was given to geriatric patients suffering with terminal cancer in their final stages of cancer. And what you had is you had an 80% reduction in anxiety or depression that was relative to the finality of their disease. And so it gave these people this sense of relief of what was in the impending nature of their upcoming demise, right? And so, yeah, the spectrum of psychedelics is very wide, very broad spectrum. And I think it's really could have a prolific experience, especially for a nation that has as much mental health challenges as we have in America.
4: What does it say about President Trump that this was able to come about so quickly? Joe Rogan was there and said, hey, I texted Trump about the need for this. And almost instantaneously, Trump said, OK, let's find out a way to get this done. Obviously, there's regular government speed and then there's Trump speed. This seems to be a pretty good example of Trump accelerating the government's ability to give veterans the opportunity to try this treatment.
2: I think for us, obviously, you know, operator syndrome is not gaining traction within the VA. They don't want to identify it. They want to stay fixated on big, large scale movements like, you know, burn pit exposure or post-traumatic stress disorder itself. And so they and they really have a very strong control of Big Pharma because they kind of regulate the, you know, the massive amount of sales they have directly through the VA. So when Trump comes out and does this, and if you looked at who was standing behind him, it was Marcus Luttrell. Man, I had a huge show before with Marcus. You know, I put him through training. His brother Morgan's there. He was a congressman in Texas. You had Rob O'Neill there, who shot Bin Laden, who I went through Hell Week with. You've got Marcus Capone and his wife, who started the program. I mean, you, and now you have all these other veterans. So when this could be, from our perspective as veterans who are struggling, the greatest thing that we've seen President Trump or any president for that matter truly taking a focus on what it means to take care of the mental and medical health of a generation that you asked to go to war for 22 straight years. It's phenomenal.
5: Rutt, when's the next David Rutherford show going to drop? I'm sure you're going to be talking about this in detail. You're going to have anyone else from special warfare community joining you. What can people expect this week?
2: This week, I'm addressing a real difficult topic with veterans and what's going on in the Iran war. I flew out to Idaho a few weekends ago, and I'm going to bring on a Green Beret named Clay Martin and an A-10 pilot named Dale Stark. And we're really going to go through what service meant to us, whether we would change it, whether we would tell our kids or what, because all of us are receiving DMs about, should I join? Should I not join? And so we really explore the magnitude of what it means to service. And guess what? This is a part of that service, right? You go into special operations, or you go into state of vigilance for 10 plus 20 years as a A-10 pilot or whatever. You're going to have to deal with the ramifications of that exposure. And so one of the things before is, you know, unfortunately, we would say, you know, your government is going to ask you to go to war extensively over and over, but then they're going to turn their backs and not take care of you with this massive epidemic of suicides. But now, you know, this is going to change the topic. And so, like I said, I just interviewed a guy named Tommy Aceto. We're going to drop that show a week from today, Monday, and that'll be a comprehensive 1-hour show about this very topic of Ibogaine, 5-MeO-DMT, and what it means for our community.
5: David Rutherford, Thank you, my friend. Great to have you with us today. And, of course, as a part of the podcast network where you are crushing it. Appreciate you, sir.
2: Hoo-yah. God bless you guys. Keep rocking.
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1: Welcome back in, Clay Travis, Buck Sexton Show. I appreciate all of you hanging out with us. We got some talkbacks reacting to one of the talking points. I think you guys will enjoy this. We'll have some fun with it. First of all, Mary in San Antonio, as Buck is having to deal with the fact that Kamala is not going to, you know, slide off the planet as quickly as he might have hoped from a political perspective. Here is Mary in San Antonio, also like me, looking forward to the fun.
2: The only reason I would want Kamala to run is so that we could be entertained during the debates. I would just love to see how much, how well Marco Rubio would do up against her, or J.D. Vance. Either one. I'm a fan of Marco. My son's named Marco. But that would be very entertaining. There'd be no way that she could compete against him.
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4: 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Clay sells it so well. 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
14: A tribute to the fallen. I'm Lisa Brady, Fox News. Somber moments at Arlington National Cemetery as President Trump laid a wreath at the Tomb of the Unknown Soldier, saluting alongside the Vice President and War Secretary to those who've made the ultimate sacrifice for the nation.
15: This Memorial Day, we salute them, we exalt them, and we thank them for all that we have and for all that they gave. They gave everything.
14: Also paying tribute to Gold Star families. Earlier, the president posting about an emerging deal with Iran, pushing back against some public concern from fellow Republicans who are suggesting it could leave Iran with too much power. The president offering reassurance about the status of talks and what any agreement might include. He also wants a deal to include an expansion of the Abraham Accords.
16: During a weekend phone call with Arab leaders, President Trump says he stated it should be mandatory for those countries to sign on to the Abraham Accords, the normalization of relations with Israel, agreed to by several majority Muslim countries during the president's first term. In a Truth Social post, the president says he made the ask to the leaders of Saudi Arabia, Qatar, and Pakistan. Other Gulf partners like the UAE and Bahrain are already members of the accord.
14: Fox's Jared Halpern at the White House. One top Iranian security official posting, no surrender or retreat. Fire officials south of Los Angeles say the threat of a chemical tank explosion has been eliminated in Garden Grove, but that does not mean more than 50,000 people can return home.
17: We want to be clear that the evacuation zones are still in play. Please abide by those evacuation zones.
14: TJ McGovern is the Orange County interim fire chief. A chemical storage tank has been leaking toxic fumes through a crack for several days and heating up. Fire crews have been able to help lower the temperature, confirming today the pressure is also eased. America is listening to Fox News.
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21: I'm Brian Berner with this WXTK News Update. Police on the Cape say that they're investigating a number of weekend traffic accidents. Investigators in Dennis are investigating a crash between a pickup and an SUV that happened just before noon on Route 28 and say that several people, including children, were evaluated, with officials saying that none of the victims suffered serious injuries. Authorities say that just before 6 p.m. on Saturday evening, Massachusetts State Police troopers responded to an accident at the entrance to Joint Base Cape Cod and say that a Mashpee woman is now facing charges after she allegedly crashed into a construction trailer outside of the Connery Avenue gate. And finally, on Saturday night, a driver was taken to Cape Cod Hospital after she crashed into a work trailer on Bank Street in Harwich. At this time, officials say there is no word on her current condition. And in sports, the Red Sox have the night off after being swept by the Minnesota Twins after falling 6-5 in their finale at Fenway last night. Boston will now host the Atlanta Braves for a three-game series that will begin tomorrow night. Pre-game can be heard beginning at 5:45 on Cape Cod Sports Radio 96.3, with first pitch scheduled for 6:45. I'm Brian Berner, News Radio 95, WXTK.
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25: 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You're busy on the Bourne. I'm Jackie Murphy with your latest look at Cape Cod traffic.
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28: 1 degree outside, meteorologist Danielle Noyce here. Lingering wet weather today, pockets of showers and rain off and on, highs in the low 60s with the southwest breeze. Patchy fog, mostly cloudy tonight, lows in the upper 50s. Tomorrow, sun and clouds, warmer in the lower 70s, partly cloudy, mid 70s on Wednesday with the west-southwest wind 10 to 15 miles per hour. For the only forecast you need to know, download our free 1 degree outside weather app.
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1: Welcome back in, Clay Travis, Buck Sexton Show. We are joined now by our friend Frank Siller, who does incredible work, Tunnel to Towers. 25th anniversary of 9/11 coming up. Frank, I've had the good fortune to work with you and hopefully be a small part of helping you do so much incredible, phenomenal work. Can you believe that it has been 25 years since 9/11? And I know that people, some of them may have heard this story before, but can you tell us about what happened on that day that inspired Tunnel to Towers and why you have continued to work so zealously since that day?
2: Sure, Clay. Thanks for having me on. I always appreciate it. And thank you for your great support. You personally, you've come to plenty of our fundraising events and helped us raise the kind of money that we need to raise to do the kind of great work that we do. So thank you. I want to start with that. So on September 11, 2001, you know, my brother was a New York City firefighter. He was just finished his night tour in his firehouse in Squad 1 in Brooklyn. He was on his way home to play golf with my brother Russ, my brother George, and myself. The four brothers were going to have a round of golf, and he heard on his radio scanner that the North Tower was hit. So he turned his truck around, called his wife, said to him, tell my brothers I'll try to catch up with him later, and went back to his firehouse, you know, and got his gear. So he drove to the mouth of the Brooklyn Battery Tunnel. It was closed for security reasons. So he strapped 60 pounds of gear on his back. He ran through the Brooklyn Battery Tunnel, which is 1.7 miles long, up West Street, into the South Tower.

0: How well do you think kids these days understand what happened on 9/11? It's ancient history to some of them. What do they know based on your experience?
1: Well, this is what I know. The people that I deal with all the time, the people who donate to the foundation and those who serve our country, our communities, their families know. There's no question about it. Their kids know. They're involved in a way that I would like to see most of America to be involved, to be quite frank with you. But there's many families that have no clue of really what happened on September 11, 2001. And that is why it is so important on what we're doing. I want to say that we've been trying to get the word out there to young kids for a long time. We have a curriculum right now that's on our website, t2t.org. You could download it. It's age appropriate, K through 12. It is incredible, the stories of 9/11 that we have on our website, because our first mission was always to honor the sacrifice and to never forget. Never forget. And they're not just words with us. We mean it. And we prove it by having all this at your fingertips, literally, to find out the stories of 9/11. If you're a parent and you're listening, go to t2t.org and download whatever your age kid, and you could tell them what happened on 9/11. If you're a teacher, do it for your classroom. If you're a principal, do it for your school. You know, and we've had millions of people have done it so far. But this year, because it's the 25th anniversary, we were given a large I-beam from the South Tower. It's 26 feet long, 16,900 pounds is what it weighs. It's an incredible, impressive looking piece of steel and concrete. And we're taking that all over the United States to make sure, shine a light on what happened 25 years ago.
0: If people are, and I'm sure Buck and I at different points in time will be involved in this, but if people are interested in the Steel Across America tour, kicked off this past weekend, Ground Zero, how many different places are you going?
1: There's approximately 35 stops. There might be a few more in there, but 35 that are planned right now. And we've been working on this for 15 months. So this is not something that is just thought of and say, hey, wouldn't it be nice? No, this is a very thought out process that we have going that to make sure that we honor the sacrifice. Where are we going? We're going to so many important places. Like you said, we started at Ground Zero just this past Saturday. Was the first day that we started the event. I was with one of my brother's five kids. His youngest son, Stephen Jr., was there. He spoke, helped kick off the steel. We had an unbelievable honor guard. We had 343 firefighters with the banners of those who died on 9/11, the 343 firefighters who died, pictures of them, the police officers, banners of them who died, Port Authority police officers, court officers. And that was the honor guard, basically, of us walking from Ground Zero and then down Broadway with this beautiful truck that we designed and that is carrying the sacred piece of steel. And why am I saying it's sacred? There's many reasons why it's sacred. Number one, it's part of history that it was at Ground Zero. It was in the South Tower. South Tower is where I lost my brother. My brother's body was never recovered. It has the soul of so many different people, my brother for sure, it has in that piece of steel. And I want people, Clay, I want people who go to the steel, and we have steps that they can go up and touch the steel. I want them to put their hand on it. I want them to feel the sacrifice that was made that day. I want them to feel that these men and women were running in these buildings, saving people, and gave up their lives and left their families behind. I want them to feel the resolve they had and the strength of America ever since, and that so many 7,000 men and women have died on the global war on terror ever since. So I want them to feel that when they put their hand on that steel, and that's why it is so important that it's going around all over the United States. This coming Thursday, we're going to be in, tomorrow, we're going to be in Shanksville, Pennsylvania. We're Flight 93, the 40 heroes that took the plane down. Todd Beamer's famous words, let's roll. And here these guys didn't let these hijackers fly it into the Capitol or wherever it was going. Maybe the White House didn't let it go, took the plane down and saved people on the ground. The first heroes of 9/11 were in that Flight 93. And we're going to be there tomorrow with some family members,

0: I walked there. I think you recall this. 5 years ago, I walked from the Pentagon to Shanksville to Ground Zero to commemorate the 20th anniversary of 9/11. And now we're doing this with a piece of steel all across America.
1: Where will you be on 9/11, the 25th anniversary, this fall?
0: So I'm going to answer that by saying where I'm going to be on 9/9 first. On 2 days beforehand, we're going to be down at the White House with the steel, with a couple thousand people, invitation only. And the president is going to be joining us, and we're going to have a ceremony there. From there, we have an honor guard, a motorcade of fire trucks, police cars, motorcycles. They're going to go up Highway 95, Route 95, all the way up to New York. And on 9/11, that piece of steel is going to be with me on the Brooklyn side of in New York. And I'm going to escort it with my family through the tunnel, just like my brother ran through that day, through that tunnel 25 years ago. And we're going to have a beautiful ceremony right there at Ground Zero afterwards. So it's a perfect way to start it. We started at Ground Zero, and we're going to end it at Ground Zero for this piece of steel. And it means a lot to a lot of people. The reaction we're getting, Clay, is overwhelming.
1: We're talking to Frank Siller, Tunnel to Towers. You can join Buck and me in joining in donating to Tunnel to Towers. By the way, President Trump news brief, unexpected, according to Fox News, Trump event in the Oval Office. I would think maybe it would have something to do with Iran. That's just me speculating. But we will follow that if it happens before the end of the program. If it does not, I'm sure Sean Hannity will be talking about it. But since I see that headline come up, you've known President Trump for a long time. Most people out in the audience will not get the opportunity to meet President Trump. They see him from afar. What's he like from your experience, Frank?
0: I'm going to give you just one little quick little story. Somebody was doing a fundraiser at Mar-a-Lago for us about a month ago. And the president was having dinner there. Now, the fundraiser was for Tunnel to Towers. He heard about it. I went up to say hello to him. He was having dinner. He got up and came over to me. He goes, Frank, I understand you have a big event going on downstairs. Let's go down and say hello to them. He goes downstairs. I walked down there with him. Right? I didn't ask him to go down there and talk to everybody and do this. He goes downstairs. He walks in and he starts talking about the Tunnel to Towers Foundation and all the work that we're doing, how we help, you know, catastrophically injured service members. We build them smart homes, you know, pay off the mortgages to Gold Star families and fallen first responders. He starts going through the litany of things that the Tunnel to Towers Foundation does. And then he says, and for the 25th year, they have this piece of steel coming all over the United States, and they're coming to the White House. Because I met him in the Oval Office, and I told him about the steel. And I said, Frank, oh, my God, yes, I want this to come to the White House, and it's so important that we do it to make sure we never forget. He lost a lot of friends that day. He's a New Yorker. He's a regular guy. He would do so much. He does so much for so many people, and he's done a lot for the Tunnel to Towers Foundation for sure. He loves America. He cares about those who serve our country and those who serve our community, and he has their back, and he proves it every single day.
1: All right, I'll leave it with this, and you guys do incredible work, and again, Buck and I are going to be doing a bunch to continue to help raise money during this 25th anniversary year. I know you have 7 grandkids. 6 of them are big sports fans. Do any of them have the misfortune to be New York Mets fans?
0: My brother Steven was the biggest New York Mets fan that you can believe, that you can absolutely
1: believe.
0: But
1: you're a Yankees guy, right? You're a Yankees guy.
0: I'm not. I am not a Yankees guy.
1: Oh, I thought you were a Yankees guy.
0: No. I'm not. I don't care about.
1: Well, you have so many Yankees at the Tunnel to Towers events. They love you. I thought surely Frank's got to be a Yankees fan. That's true.
0: David Wells is doing a golf outing for us on Monday. He's a great guy, you know, and Andy Pettit, you know, he did the PSA for me, but so have Alonzo. Sorry. He did stuff for me, and Terry Collins and John Franco. So we have a lot of big athletes that have done a lot of stuff for us for the Tunnel to Towers Foundation. I'll tell you what fan I am. I'm a fan for anybody who is willing to help those who need the kind of help that these families need, that pay the ultimate sacrifice for our country, and their families need to be taken care of. And if they're out there trying to help Tunnel to Towers Foundation, because they know we don't waste their money, you donate $11 a month, and we do it on the back of $11 a month, and they're pushing that for us, you know, from Stallone that does it, Mark Wahlberg who does it for, or Kevin James that does it, you know, it's incredible.
1: For people who want to donate, where can they go?
0: T2T.org. It's very simple.
1: T2T.org. By the way, I said that I thought Trump might be having a press conference to talk about the Iran situation. It's actually the UFC. So he's got a bunch of UFC fighters probably for the June event. All right, there you go, Frank. It's going to be a big one on the lawn.
0: I was invited already.
1: That's going to be a heck of one. So that I'm sure he'll address other things, but there is a UFC title belt on the Resolute desk right now for President Trump's press conference. Frank, keep up the good work. We encourage everybody out there, go donate, and we look forward to helping you this fall.
0: Thank you. As always, Clay. God bless.
2: Looking for normal in a crazy world? Clay and Buck have your back.
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1: Welcome back in, Clay Travis, Buck Sexton Show. Appreciate all of you hanging out with us. We have got a ton of you that sent us awesome talkbacks, and I want to make sure that we run through many of these because so many of them were super interesting, and I'm scrolling through. Guys, let's just start, if we can, with, with A, I believe, which is the first of the talkback crew. And this is Frank in Arizona. And we were talking about brilliant military maneuvers, and so many of you have talked back. Cut A.
16: Yeah, Frank in Arizona. It's a little before our time, but anything Alexander the Great ever did was probably the most brilliant tactician that ever lived. Usually about 20,000 men in his army, going up against hundreds of thousands, if not a million men in Persian armies and Oriental campaigns.
1: We were talking about American military maneuvers, but yes, Alexander the Great, kind of a significant military figure. Sean in San Diego, cut B.
17: The greatest move in military history, I believe, is done by Brigadier General Buford. He stopped the advance of the Southern troops at Gettysburg to give the Union the high ground in that battle.
1: Oh, man. I could talk all day about the Battle of Gettysburg. That is my wheelhouse. I did Civil War sleepaway history camp at Gettysburg back in the day, and that was absolutely just every aspect of that battle. Super interesting. I would point out that Buford may have chosen the battleground of Gettysburg, but it was the failure of Ewell to take Culp's Hill on the first day when there was no one there at all on the top of it, because Ewell had taken over. This goes into the weeds for Stonewall Jackson. They had split that corps, and Stonewall Jackson would have taken Culp's Hill. And frankly, I think the South would have won the war if Stonewall Jackson hadn't been killed, shot by his own troops at the Battle of Chancellorsville after what I argued was maybe the greatest military maneuver of all time. I think Stonewall Jackson at Gettysburg, Lee wins that battle, and the South may well have won the war.
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15: I'm Brian Berner with this WXTK News Update. Fire departments across Cape Cod are offering their deepest condolences to the Boston Fire Department after the death of a firefighter in the line of duty. Fire officials say that 24-year fire department veteran Robert Bobby Kilduff Jr. died after falling from a third-story window at the scene of a three-alarm blaze in Dorchester on Saturday. The Yarmouth and Barnstable fire departments say that their thoughts and prayers are with the Boston Fire Department following their loss and offer their sincerest condolences to his family, friends, and fellow firefighters. And in sports, the Patriots start their organized team activities this week. New England will begin their on-field practice on Wednesday, with mandatory minicamp slated to begin on June 15th. Meanwhile, the Red Sox have the night off after being swept by the Minnesota Twins after falling 6-5 in their finale at Fenway. Boston has now dropped three straight and will host the Atlanta Braves for a three-game series that will begin tomorrow night. Pregame can be heard beginning at 5:45 on Cape Cod Sports Radio 96.3, with first pitch scheduled for 6:45. I'm Brian Berner, News Radio 95, WXTK.
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27: We've got Jack Carr with us right now, the best-selling author, the creator of the Incredible Terminalist series, with James Reese as the main character. He's got a new book out, The Fourth Option, which has just come out now. He's got a new character, Chris Walker. Clay, apparently Clay Travis was the second choice for the protagonist name, but they went with Chris Walker. So you were close, buddy. But
28: Next time.
27: Yeah. I keep telling Jack that he's got to have a character who's a smug CIA analyst with poofy hair, because we'll all know what's going
28: poofy
27: on.
28: Poofy hair is going to be a dead giveaway.
27: Hey, man, Jack, we're so glad to have you on. We got a lot of things to talk to you about, including I'm not trying to break any sacred cows here. I love the Terminalist series. I actually think I like Dark Wolf even more. I watched the whole thing on Amazon. We'll get to that. Also wrote and create that, which is a great. I'm a Taylor Kitsch super fan as well as a Jack Carr super fan. So there's a lot going on here.
28: Texas
27: but
28: forever.
27: Tell us first about the Fourth Option, if you will, which just came out now. This new series, new book.
28: Yeah, absolutely. But first off, hey, I'm in New York. I can't see you guys, but this is a nice setup here. So we got the audio rolling. You got this nice pen right here. We got the Clay and Buck pen and microphone. I mean, this is amazing. This is fantastic. Got the news going right here. Can catch up on things. But Fourth Option, yeah, it's my take. It's my modern take on the old West narrative of the stranger comes to town. So inspired by Have Gun, Will Travel, which was a radio show first in the 50s, then a TV show in the late 50s into the 60s. And I used to watch that with my dad when I was growing up. And I always wanted to write something that had a touch point with those that old Western mythology that is so American in nature. So that Pale Rider, for those who remember Pale Rider, Shane, High Plains Drifter, a little Magnificent Seven thrown in there. And because I'm a child of the 80s, and this focuses on police force in New Orleans, there's a little bit of Lethal Weapon in there. Maybe a little drop of Airwolf, A-Team, a little Magnum, and the Equalizer from the 80s, for those who remember that show back then. So all of those things became part of my experience and really, I think, imprinted on me at a time when I was between, let's say, 8 and 18, 10 and 20. And I think what you do in those years really imprints on you in a different way than something that you would do at age 30 or 40 when you have a spouse and kids and have to get to soccer practice and pay a mortgage and a car payment and all those sorts of things, have a job. So all of those things became part of my experience. And this is Chris Walker. And instead of jumping on that horse and riding into town as that stranger, he gets in his Volkswagen Westie pop top camper with his Belgian Malinois dog. He's a former SEAL and CIA paramilitary operator and heads to New Orleans to dish out some Old West brand of lethal outlaw justice. So it's I wanted to set up novel in New Orleans for a long time, trained in Louisiana in the SEAL teams a little bit, and then on the weekends we went to Bourbon Street out there in New Orleans. So there's just a lot of color to that city, and that's the backdrop for The Fourth Option.
1: So how do you decide to go and create new characters? You've obviously got the two shows that are thriving. You've already sold a ton of different copies with existing characters. How do you decide, hey, I'm going to go in a new direction?
28: Yeah, well, it's a risk, obviously, to do these sorts of things. And Simon & Schuster, my publisher, has been with me for everything, just like the Targeted Beirut series. So nonfiction, that's a risk as well. Even some of the things that I do in the Terminalist series are very risky, meaning True Believer, my second novel. I think most editors would have taken out the first third of that book, but I really wanted James Reese to go on this journey, learn to live again on this journey as he goes across the Atlantic and then ends up in Mozambique and then uses the skills that he acquired in Iraq and Afghanistan to focus on the anti-poaching team in Mozambique there. So looking at this from the fan perspective, being a fan of Tom Clancy as a kid, he started out with Hunt for Red October, then it was into Red Storm Rising and Patriot Games and Cardinal of the Kremlin and Clear and Present Danger. In the early 90s, he branches off into the nonfiction side of the house with a guided tour series and a study and command series. And then he does some co-written thrillers as well to expand that universe. So I'm looking at that model, but applying it to obviously a 2026 type of a time frame. It was just something I could do to explore other characters outside the James Reese Terminalist universe. And this is the first one in what will hopefully be many different characters and universes that I create over the years. But this is the first one. And if pre-orders are any indication, it's looking pretty good.
0: Yeah, well, absolutely. We're speaking to Jack Carr. The Fourth Option is his latest. And, you know, we're excited for it. I've got it at home, and I've got a whole bunch of, I've basically got a Jack Carr shelf.
28: Oh, you're awesome.
0: It's funny too, because if I did it alphabetically, you'd be near all my old Tom Clancy books.
28: Well, there
0: you
28: it
0: mentioned
28: is.
0: Tom Clancy, Jack. He's the reason I joined the CIA. Nice. The whole Jack Ryan character.
28: Yeah, yeah.
0: 9/11 happens. I'm like, I could be an analyst. That guy was an analyst. So, these books can have profound effect on people. But, you know, one thing I remember one of my other childhood author favorites saying, Michael Crichton, was, one of the great things about the success he had, which is similar to you, just a whole series of books that the readership loves, is that it creates the space and the access for him to do what he wants to, like create what he wants to create and get made what he wants to get made. You're in that space right now, which I think is just a dream. Like getting published is a dream for so many people, but then getting to the place where you get to make the projects you want to make. And is that what led you to Dark Wolf? Like, where are you now in that creative process?
28: Yeah, I mean, on the book side of the house, it's so great because I didn't know how it was going to be when I stepped into publishing. I thought my only kind of expectation was that an agent might be like somebody from Californication or Entourage or Jerry Maguire. That's my, because I had no experience in Hollywood or in publishing. And I didn't know how a publisher or agents would be. And if they try to guide your quote unquote career or give you suggestions on what to go next based on their experience. And I get nothing like that. It's complete creative control when it comes to the books, and I have 100% support from the publisher. So that's fantastic. So if someone hates the book or loves the book, doesn't matter. It's either my fault or anyway, it's like it's all on my shoulders. But then we go to Hollywood, and in that space, it is a team sport, 100% a team sport. There's 350 people on set. There's probably 1,000 people attached in various ways. And then there are notes that come from scripts and then cuts of the show all the way to the top of Amazon and back down. So, and all those notes need to be addressed. And there are so many places that those projects can totally go off the rails. It's a miracle that anything gets made in Hollywood. It's even more of a miracle that anything good gets made in Hollywood. So, because there's just so many opportunities for things to go off the rails. But it is also so much fun to be able to create something like a Dark Wolf because of the success of the Terminal List. So that opens doors because obviously Amazon has the data. They know who's watching. They can look at the reviews. In the case of the Terminal List, that was audience reviews. The critics weren't too fond of it. But Dark Wolf, both critics and the audience score was up there. So as long as you keep hitting, keep hitting it, not out of the park, maybe you don't have to, but we did in the case of the Terminalist, and that opened a lot of doors, allowed us to do Dark Wolf, which was really cool. Make a espionage thriller rather than like a military conspiracy type of a thriller. And then now we have True Believer, second book that's coming out. I think I can announce this. I might slip up a little bit here, but in the fall. How about that? Should be coming in the fall. I think Pratt or somebody is going to announce it very soon. And it's looking great. So we filmed that in Toronto, in South Africa, in Morocco. And it is an awesome looking show. So fired up to get that out there too.
1: When you write the books, Do you have an idea of who might play them in a television or movie adaptation in the back of your mind as you're writing it? You got Chris Pratt, who most people know. Taylor Kitsch, you mentioned Texas Forever. I don't know if Buck signs off on this, but on air, meaning broadcast television drama, I'm not sure that Friday Night Lights has any competitor. I think it's the greatest on-air drama that's ever been made. Now, I'm a little bit biased because I love sports and football, but the Tim Riggins character that Taylor Kitsch played is one of the greatest, certainly, in television history. Are you envisioning that at all as you work through the process? Oh, these guys could make sense. And how do you go about finding these guys? Do you recruit them? Do they reach out to you? How do you end up with such big time stars? And what are these dudes like? I'm just kind of fascinated by how this all comes together.
3: Yeah, I don't think there's a model for it, but now people are reaching out to us because they're hearing about what our sets are like and how different it is from a lot of other Hollywood sets. Meaning we have Chris Pratt at the top, we have Antoine Fuqua up there, director, we have Dave DiGiulio as the showrunner, and it's such a positive environment. And they're so encouraging, and they want to see everybody, no matter what department they're working in, make it to that next level. So people are now hearing about that and wanting to be part of the show. So that's pretty cool. And also it has the track record of success. So there's that piece of it. But for Chris Pratt, being a child of the 80s, I wrote my first line for The Terminal List in December of 2014. And of course, I wrote that first line and then I stopped, put my pen down and thought, who's going to star in this masterpiece? Chris Pratt. He was just in this movie called Zero Dark Thirty. So I got to see him change from Andy Dwyer on Parks and Rec into this Navy SEAL. This guy needs to do this for his career. It'll be very helpful for him if he does this. And then I continued writing. And then, of course, he does Guardians of the Galaxy and Jurassic World and all these things, becomes an A-list star. But my friend who from the SEAL teams, he calls me out of the blue in November of 2017, so 6 or 7 months before the book comes out. And I look at my phone and pick it up, and he says, hey, this is Jared Shaw. Do you remember me? And I said, of course, Jared. And he said, do you remember what you did for me in the SEAL teams? And I said, no. And he said, you're the only person that sat me down in your office, talked to me about getting out of the military, introduced me to people in the private sector. You followed up with me. No one else did that. I sincerely appreciated it. I've always wanted to thank you. And I said, yeah, no problem. And he said, I heard you have a book coming out. And I said, yeah, it's coming out in a few months. And he says, well, I'd like to give one to a friend of mine, if that's okay. And I said, sure. Who's that? And he said, Chris Pratt. So I was like, well, this is very convenient for me. And I sent it to Chris Pratt. He read it and wanted to option it the next week. So I don't think that's the normal way that these things go down, but it certainly was handy that Jared that's was friends awesome. With Chris.
0: Can I ask,
3: handed him the book.
0: That's amazing, by the way. Can I ask you, it's funny too, Clay and I think also agree, if I was writing like a thriller, Navy SEAL, CIA thing, of course starring the analyst who writes really good papers about what's going on in the scary places. But if I were doing that, Chris Pratt and Taylor Kitsch would be like two of the first guys who would come to mind. So totally. Clay and I, we both co-sign on that. That's just so cool that you managed to pull that off. And it's been such a success. I have a nerdy question that I ask you. Guys, go get the fourth option. I know every time we have Jack on, it's Jack Carr with us now, people are like, I love his stuff. I'm like, yeah, that's why we have him on. So go buy the latest, the fourth option. Get ready for the one in the fall. If you haven't seen Dark Wolf on Amazon Prime, go check that out. I've seen the whole thing. It's awesome. I loved it. Beginning stuff, by the way, in Iraq reminded me of Mosul 2007 in a big way. So that's a whole other thing. Like I was like, oh my gosh, this, you know, cause you have people that really know this stuff, like you, Jack, who are writing it. Sorry, I almost lost my train of thought, but I was going to say my nerdy question for you is video game.
3: Ooh.
0: Has that been something you've considered as an expansion of the franchise, kind of like a Tom Clancy, Splinter Cell, SEAL Team 6, you know, or Rainbow Six, rather? Is that in the conversation at all?
3: It is. Let's say that's in the conversation. Of course, from the fan perspective, I was very aware that Tom Clancy did these things as he continued to expand his readership and his audience. So actually, right now, there are some talks going on. But, of course, I don't want to ruin it or jinx it. But, you know, the odds of something like, who knows? But, yes, it's in the conversation. How about that?
0: I mean, Clay, you know, some of those first shooter franchises are multi-billion dollar franchises. So
3: crazy.
0: It's big business. Big deal. It'd be amazing to see a Terminal List. All right. I had a feeling it might be in there. I don't want to get ahead of us, Clay.
3: Exactly.
0: That would be really cool too.
28: That would be fun.
1: Yeah, no, and my kids play those games all the time, Buck. The crazy things are the updates, the skins, you know, the outfits that you can wear, the guns that you can have, all that different stuff. Jack, one more time, book title. When's it going to be out? Where can people find it?
28: Yeah, The Fourth Option, and it comes out May 12th in audio, and that's read by Ray Porter, who's an incredible narrator. E-book also, and then there's book tour. It's coming out if anybody wants to stop by and say hi. And I love book tour because you get to shake somebody's hand, look them in the eye, and thank them for their support. Really. And a lot of times people come through and they say that I haven't read a book since it was assigned to me in high school. I found these. I love them. And here's my son who's reading it, too. And he's in junior high or high school. And it's just so cool to try to create new readers because there's very few places where you can actually develop empathy and compassion. And one of those ways is by putting yourself in someone else's shoes. So in the pages of a thriller, in the pages of a novel. So through fiction, you get to do that. And really scrolling on social media and looking at those comments or making those comments does the opposite. It seems to develop the opposite attribute. So I try to encourage people to read as much as they possibly can. If someone wants to improve their life, put down that phone, pick up a book, dive into the pages, particularly a fiction, to develop that empathy and compassion that seems to be missing in a lot of today's world, especially in online discourse.
1: Amen. Look, we were both big readers here. We appreciate the time. Congrats on all the success, and we look forward to hearing more different awesome things as you continue to expand your horizon.
28: Oh, thanks so much. I love talking to you guys. Appreciate all you do, and hopefully I'll see you both in person soon.
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1: Welcome back in, Clay Travis, Buck Sexton show. That was awesome, by the way. It's really cool to see Jack have the success that he has had. And you've watched this Dark Wolf show because a lot of people are always looking for new shows to watch. That I mean, I know nothing about it.
2: I am super rough on show. Like, a couple things. One is, Jack is one of the nicest people. He was the first. Once the CIA cleared my book, Clay, him and my official editor was like the first people to read the book.
1: Oh, wow.
2: The full book.
1: Yeah.
2: So, and he was super kind and very encouraging. And, you know, I love people who win and like seeing other people win. Don't get too high on yourself, but you're one of those people too. So it's a very nice trait that you have. No, it's true, but you like to see other people win. Jack is all about that. And he likes to see other people do well. The Dark Wolf series. So he's just a very generous person, you know, a very good guy. And the Dark Wolf series is awesome. It's a little bit faster paced. I mean, I like Terminal List. I felt like it could have tightened up a little bit. I mean, obviously, I watched Dark Wolf because I liked Terminal List enough as a. I love the books, but I'm talking about the series. Dark Wolf is awesome. Really, really good. So get the fourth option for sure. And something else, Clay, where I feel like he is pushing reading as so important.
1: Yes.
2: Reading books, not tweets, not, you know, not like scrolling on your phone or whatever. Sit with a book. You know, I've really set up a corner now in my home. That's my little book reading corner, where, you know, once the baby's asleep and if Carrie's asleep before me, I can go and read at night. I try to read every night before I go to sleep. And I read to my son, even though I don't know, he knows what's going on, Clay. Everyone should be reading themselves and getting their kids to read books, too.
1: Amen. Read as much as you can.
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13: From 1776 to 2026, America has always stood as a great and moral cause.
12: President Trump calling America's warriors guardian angels.
13: And holding the line between liberty and tyranny, between civilization and barbarism, between good and evil.
12: During his Memorial Day address at Arlington National Cemetery, the president also honoring the 13 Americans killed during Operation Epic Fury, declaring again that Iran will never have a nuclear weapon. This after posting earlier that negotiations are proceeding nicely, but that it will be a great deal for all or no deal at all. But a top Iranian official posting no surrender or retreat.
14: It does appear that Iran is trying to dampen those hopes that a peace deal can be signed anytime soon. This despite some very optimistic statements from the Trump administration in recent days, but Tehran painting a much murkier picture, including the country's foreign ministry that says the only focus for them right now is ending the conflict.
12: Fox Business's Ashley Webster in Tel Aviv. A memorandum of understanding reportedly could include reopening the Strait of Hormuz, a 60-day ceasefire extension, and future talks on Iran's nuclear program. A bystander recovering from being shot after a gunfight near a White House security checkpoint, where a man from Maryland opened fire over the weekend and was killed by the Secret Service.
15: President Trump was here at the White House meeting with advisors when those shots rang out on Saturday evening. Certainly a scary event for those in and around the White House.
12: Fox's David Spunt in Washington. The suspect had been detained twice last year, accused of making threats and entering a restricted area. 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
18: I'm Tori Gates for this WXTK News update. A Harwich man is free on $500 bail after allegedly threatening landscapers with a firearm. John Bayback reports.
19: Prosecutors say the threats were allegedly made by a 70-year-old man, John Moradian, who was upset with a landscaper and his loud leaf blower. Moradian, as part of his release, may not possess any guns. He is subject to alcohol screenings as well. Prosecutors say he threatened the landscaper with a gun who was only trying to do his job. Meridian will be back in court June 10th. In the newsroom, I'm John Baybach.
18: Barnstable is celebrating the reopening of Sandy Neck Beach Park. The ribbon cutting was held Thursday. The $6.6 million coastal resiliency and infrastructure improvement project included a new dune system to protect against erosion and storm surge. The gatehouse was also moved out of the flood zone. An estimated 45 million people will travel over the Memorial Day weekend. AAA says the average gas price in Massachusetts is $4.50 a gallon. In Rhode Island, it's $4.49. In Connecticut, it is $4.64. Meanwhile, the national average is $4.55 a gallon. I'm Tory Gates, News Radio 95 WXTK.
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25: You're moving along incident-free through Falmouth on 28 South at Route 151. 6 East is looking good between the Sagamore Bridge and the Mid-Cape Connector. You're busy on the Bourne. I'm Jackie Murphy with your latest look at Cape Cod traffic.
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28: 1 degree outside, meteorologist Danielle Noyce with your forecast. Patchy areas of fog will gradually burn off. Mostly cloudy, lows in the upper 50s. Sun and clouds tomorrow, warmer, highs in the low 70s. Wednesday, sun and clouds, mid-70s with a west-southwest breeze, 10 to 15 miles per hour. For the only forecast you need to know, download our free 1 degree outside weather app on the App Store and Google Play.
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1: Clay, you're going to have to explain this to me on the flip side, okay? But I'm going to get to this now. This just popped up in my feed. I learned about the sports media from you because I'd pay no attention to it, know nothing about it. This is from comedian Peter Ravello. I just think this is kind of fun we could have on a Friday. He did this on the Tonight Show on NBC, but this is a little bit he did on Sports Talk Radio, which you used to do. Play 18.
2: I'm going to therapy, and guys where I'm from, blue collar New York guys, they don't really do therapy. This is what they do. They call up Sports Talk Radio. That's how they get it out. Vinny's calling about the Yankees, but it's not really about the Yankees. He calls up. He's like, Mike, what's going on? Yankees doing it this year. Also, you ever get sad? You ever stare at the moon and wonder if the Jets are staring at that same moon?
1: Clay, you used to do Sports Talk Radio. Is it so kind of like this for some guys?
3: Oh, this is so perfect. Sports are so many men's emotional outlet. Right, if you see a guy screaming at the television, and trust me, I've been there a lot, it's not always just about what's going on the screen. My awesome assistant, Katie, was listening. She says that geriatric pregnancy, she just texted me, she was listening to the show, Buck. Now they're starting to move on from geriatric pregnancy because so many women were, I think, rocked at the age of 35 by hearing that they were a geriatric pregnancy. They now call it, in many places, Buck, this is advanced maternal age, or AMA, to try to make women less stunned, I think, by the concept of a geriatric.
1: See, I totally disagree with this. I think that they should let, like, people should know. You should, because it's a biological reality. This isn't about feelings. This is about, with each passing year after 35, your risk of complications goes up. Your chances of getting pregnant goes down. Your chance of bringing the baby full term goes down. All of the people, women need to know. My female friends that I grew up with, like I said, in New York, so many of them were just lied to by the culture. Go be a girl boss. You have plenty of time. You have plenty of time. The guys are partying. You know, go to Tulum. Eat, pray, love your way through. Now, I understand this may be a very specific thing to people in New York, LA, DC, Boston, Chicago.

0: for 39-year-old woman to find. First of all, men are morons in their 20s oftentimes and aren't that serious. So it's hard to find, like, let's say you're 39 and you want to date a 28-year-old. 39-year-old guy can date a lot of 28-year-olds. Most 28-year-old guys are not going to seriously date a 39-year-old woman to stay with. So the math on this is different. We got a we want to play this rush cut because you played a funny clip as we went to break of how male sports talk radio often...
1: Before we get to the rush cut, though, I mean, have you had guys call in? They're like, Clay, I just want to say I love what's going on with Auburn. They're doing great. And, you know, my wife and I are having problems. Like, did you ever have to Dr. Phil the situation? Because you were there to do sports analysis, but really someone just wanted to call in to chat.
0: Look, this has to do with during COVID. And I'm not claiming that sports talk radio is saving the world. Far from it. But during COVID, March, April, May, June 2020, I was doing nationwide sports talk radio for Fox Sports Radio, leading into Dan Patrick and Colin Cowherd, and sports shut down. Sports shut down just didn't exist for those of you who have forgotten. I know a lot of you, but imagine doing 3 hours a day of sports talk radio, March, April, May, June of 2020. To a large extent, my job then, Buck, I really mean this, was to be a therapist for people who are otherwise sports fans. Because a lot of people didn't get the opportunity to just sit at home and eat Cheetos and watch Netflix. A lot of guys, especially early in the morning, are up on the road, they're driving, and sports is their escape from the serious right. things in life, right? You got a wife who might be sick or not very happy with you. You got a mom and dad who might be aging. Sports is your escape. It is your sanity. And a lot of it is, I mean, I'm telling you, a lot of it is a emotional connection, which is
1: now I want to go back and listen to old Clay Travis shows just to hear some guy call in like, well, you know, I love Ohio State so much and like they're not playing. And Clay, tell me a story, you know, just like Clay, tell me it's going to be okay.
0: I'm telling you, you go back and you listen to a lot of those March, April, May, and June shows, a lot of it was therapy for guys that were busting their ass and didn't have sports to be able to escape, and the world's falling down around them, and they still got to be in that truck, and they got to deliver that beer to a gas station, or they got to still be, you know, showing up at their jobs when everybody, the higher end your job was, you just slept in. Right? You're not waking up at 6 a.m. How many? Remember when like everybody was getting up at like 10 a.m. in the morning? They started to look at the data and nobody was waking up early in the morning who had, you know, working from home. Things changed enormously. And a lot of people didn't get that opportunity and still had to go and work no matter what.
1: It's very important being able to separate yourself from just the rudimentary routine that you're in on a day-to-day basis, whether it's prayer, meditation. I'm actually doing yoga with Carrie after this, yoga, sports. I find video games are I find video games are a super, easy way to kind of,
0: what does your wife think about video games?
1: I try not to play them when she's, I feel women, like I
0: women hate men playing video games. Sports, yes. Like they may not love you watching sports. They really hate walking in. I'm talking she about like 20s and 30s. And
1: I try to like slyly sort of just turn it off, like just checking to see if it still works. You know, but
0: as
1: yeah,
0: in as
1: like
0: a general
1: it.
0: Rule, women do not find it attractive for men to play video. And you know what's
1: when I'm like when I'm
0: part?
1: Like changing diapers and cleaning the kitchen, I get wifey walking around, you know, spandex and feeling great. When she catches a little too much video games going on, all of a sudden. Wifey's like triple XL sweatshirt, like Mrs. Doubtfire style out there. It's amazing how that happens.
0: The young men, and I know we have some young men listening, just have this idea that, you know, they're going to have a girlfriend and she's going to be incredibly good looking and she's going to love playing Call of Duty with them, right? Like there's this young male fantasy.
1: Yeah.
0: It's like, we're just going to be like, fighting World War II battles, and then when we're tired of fighting World War II battles on Call of Duty, we're going to make out, and it's going to be... Yeah, it's probably...
1: Nah.
0: And they sell them. right? They sell them on this idea because there's a couple of pretty girls. Like, what was the Olivia Munn back in the day? He's like, I love video games and Star Wars, and I'm going to dress up like Princess Leia, and we're just going to play Call of Duty.
1: This is like all the Maxim magazine models in the heyday of Maxim magazine.

0: magazine, they would do some little interview, and they're just like, I like a guy with a little bit of a beer belly that I can hug and cuddle. It's like, sure you do. Sure you do, Olga the bikini model. Like, absolutely, yeah.
1: Rush, coming back to this clip, when you shared that comedian's take, what was the comedian's name, by the way? Should we give him credit? Did we give him credit?
0: Yeah, give him credit again for it. I'll pull it up right now.
1: Make sure we give him credit.
0: Peter Ravello doing his routine. On the now I follow him because I thought that was a really funny routine. Yeah. He's got some other funny bits too.
1: Sports talker. This is one good thing about Instagram, by the way. Comedians have just taken off on the reels function. If you find a couple of funny cuts, like, it's been phenomenal for them. So that comedian talking about sports talk radio callers, Rush, obviously, as many of you know, was huge sports fan, was involved in sports for much of his career of a variety of different perspectives. In fact, there was talk for a while that Rush was going to buy his own team because of the success he had with this radio program. But here is Rush talking about when he worked for the Kansas City Royals back in the day and what sports teams did and meant to people. I thought this was really interesting, well done, pulled by the staff. This is from 2017, I believe, cut 19.
2: One thing about sports fandom, I had a sociologist from Harvard once tell me that the great thing about sports, and I've never forgotten this, folks. I was working for Kansas City Royals for winter meetings one year in Scottsdale, Arizona. We had this Harvard sociologist, and I said, my first reaction, are you kidding me? We've got some Ivy Leaguer coming down here trying to tell us added techniques on marketing our teams. Yeah. So I went. Well, it was mandatory. I went, and the guy said something that was actually one of those things that when he said it, yeah, absolute, wish you could have thought of it yourself, but you didn't. He said the beauty of sports. Now, remember, all this is in the context of us who were in marketing and sales trying to expand the number of people that visit the ballpark or watch on TV and ways to exploit their fandom. He said the unique thing about sports is the one thing you can invest total passion without consequence. He said, try that with a woman. Or there were some women who looked at them and said, try that with a man. And what he meant by that was your team may lose and they may disappoint you, but your team will never try to take half of what you've got. Your team will never divorce you. Team will never reject you. Your team will never, unless you throw beer on a player, they'll never kick you out of the place. But when interpersonal relationships, everybody, their first time they get heartbreak or hurt, they're reserved after that. They don't want that to happen again. And so they do not invest their passion totally, because there's consequence. When you can, this is the definition of uber fandom: invest total passion without consequence.
1: It's really kind of fascinating. And I mean, I think, again, there are women who are sports fans, 25% of sports fandom, but for most, diehard sports fans is male. And it is really kind of interesting to think through that. And many of you may be in your relationships with your dad or your brothers or your best friends. A huge portion of the conversations that I have with the men in my family is sports related, right? The boys in my family, still sports related. It's a form of love language for men that is not defined in that way. And I thought the comedian on a funny side of it, making that point, and then Rush on a more serious side, kind of deconstructing the psychology behind it, does make sense.
0: Well, it's important for people to be able to have conversations that share any kind of a common ground, which I know you, this is why, and I have to take credit for this, because it's true, it's an observation about Clay, and he admits it. He straight up trusts you and likes you more if you're an SEC football fan. He's like, sure. Oh, I can give you the keys to my car. I can, you're a good dude or gal. You're a good person. You like SEC football. But being able to find common ground with people that you can share is very powerful. And it even reminds me of, I feel like I used to think that small talk was, people, there's a lot of people say, I don't do small talk, or small talk's a waste of time. Small talk is actually just about establishing the energy and the exchange between two people. It's kind of like, hey, I'm here, I'm a friendly, and I'm hoping you're good, and we're all good, and it's putting everyone at ease, right? Small talk is not about the exchange of information. It's the exchange of energy that comes from it, or the intent, if you will, of the exchange, which is, hey, I'm happy to see you. You're happy to see me. I wish you well. You wish me well. And we're talking about the weather. Because people don't really care to talk about the weather, but the point is establishing that commonality. And I see that a lot with the people who are sports ball fans.
1: Yes. And by the way, you know what? That commonality often is lost in now? Phones. Because it used to be that you would have conversations with strangers more. Now, what most of us do, and I do this too, is if you're standing in a line or if you're engaged in, you know, some activity, so many people look down at their phones. And so you dial out of the circumstances and surroundings around you, and your human interaction has now been translated into the phone.
3: News, politics, sports, and a little fun thrown in there too. Clay and Buck, it's a whole vibe.
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0: Well, Michael, we love you too, but I just want to be clear that the proper way to carry your 1911 is in your breeches, like from what they wore during the Revolutionary era. You know, with like the high white socks, because you want it to fit in with the timeline. So you got to go 1911. You got to go back, dress a little bit like George Washington, because that's how old you're vibing with your 1911. I'm here for you. And on the drawstring pants, guys, I'm telling you, my team is making fun of me. I am telling you guys, it's like a life changing thing. My parents, and it's funny because they both take credit for this. So I'm going to get a text from probably both of them after this. My mom and my dad both claim that have comfortable shoes, doesn't mean ugly shoes, just means comfortable shoes, is a life hack. Don't ever let anyone tell you to wear shoes that hurt your feet because it will ruin whatever you're doing and everything else. They're completely correct on that. Many of you have followed me down the sartorial pathway of freedom from the necktie. And as I have explained, because a French king in the 17th century had a bunch of Croatian mercenaries who had to have a brightly colored cloth around their neck so they could look cool and also probably not shoot each other on the battle or stab each other on the battlefield, as it were. That doesn't mean that I should have to put a self-induced noose around my own neck with the necktie. I do not like it. People have followed me on that one. They're correct. They know that I'm right. C, podcast listener in West Treasure Island, Florida, wants to talk Mom Donnie. Hit it.
14: Clay and Buck, I just want to remind you that Mom Donnie's grocery store cannot fail because he's a communist. No communist plan ever fails because it wasn't true communism. When the grocery store fails, it's going to be capitalism's fault, not his.
0: The gentleman is correct. When the grocery store becomes a debacle, when people are seeing empty shelves or rotten meat in the case, when all of that happens, and that is inevitable, they, you know what they will say? It is because of the stinginess of capitalism.
3: Common sense never sounded so good. Clay and Buck owning the airwaves.
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15: I'm Tori Gates for this WXTK News Update. Officials say two workers were injured after a wall collapsed at a construction site in Duxbury. The incident took place at Red Hawk Lane. The victims were taken to an area trauma center with undetermined injuries. The Federal Occupational Safety and Health Administration has been notified. The state Senate has unanimously passed a measure to combat wrong-way driving in the state. The latest case claimed the life of a state trooper. John Bayback has details.
16: The measure pushed as part of the budget process by State Senate Minority Leader Bruce Tarr.
17: This is a deadly situation. It leads to tragic consequences. But it is something we can do something about.
16: The bill would increase technology and add lighting as well as signage to the roads.
18: It's a senseless. It doesn't need to happen. And now we can move forward and make sure nobody else has to go through this.
16: Nicole Daly, the Gloucester mother who lost her high school age son last year to a wrong-way driver. The House gets the bill next, then on to the governor.
15: John Bayback reporting. The Red Sox open a weekend series against the Minnesota Twins this evening, 7:10 p.m. first pitch. I'm Tori Gates, News Radio 95 WXTK.
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21: I never fully understood what he was doing. 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
1: We're joined by Luke Rosiak from The Daily Wire. He has done an incredible, incredible investigative journalist analysis. He's gone deep into home healthcare fraud. If that sounds like it's not super exciting, I promise you, give him a minute because you're going to all have steam coming out of your ears. Luke, first of all, great work. Really enjoyed, might not be the right word, really appreciated reading the piece. It's pretty frustrating as a taxpayer to read it. Tell everybody what you did and what you found and what the heck is going on here.
2: Yeah, thanks for having me. So what we're talking about is basically taxpayer-funded butlers for Somalis to the tune of $1 billion a year just in Ohio. They come here from as refugees or whatever, but now they have free servants that will come cook for them, clean for them, anything they want. And this is Medicaid funded. It's an expansion of the Medicaid program that Ohio has a waiver for that they call personal services, because it's an acknowledgement that there's nothing really health. It's not medical. And then further infuriating people, I think, is the fact that a lot of the butlers are just the relatives of the other Somalis. So they're just getting paid to hang out with their own relatives and doing things that normal families do, cooking for each other, cleaning for each other. And so just as we saw with Nick Shirley and everything else in Minnesota, them demanding to get paid for watching their kids or watching their neighbor's kids, which if they're not working, I don't know why they need daycare. They're getting paid to watch kids. They're getting paid to hang out with their own, you know, elderly mother. The Somalis have basically mastered the art of getting paid to do things that everyone else does just because they're decent human beings. But it's kind of on track to bankrupt Ohio because, you know, Medicaid is like half of Ohio's budget. Medicaid spending has like doubled in the last few years. And no society can afford to pay people to hang out with their own family members.
3: Okay, so in Minnesota, there seemed to be a desire on behalf of the Democrat Party not to look in very aggressively into the spending because Somalis were a huge part of their coalition, and they saw it as maybe a price to pay for the political support. What's going on in Ohio? What is the politics behind this? How does a situation like this, such that you could tell, emerge?
2: You know, obviously it's very interesting because it's a Republican state, Republican governor, Republican legislature. But the attorney general testified to the state legislature not too long ago saying that he's being blocked from doing fraud investigations. Like, really, it's almost like you'd have to be pro-fraud to do some of the things they've done. They used to have a rule where you had to have a GPS in your car if you're one of these butlers who's being paid to go from house to house and, you know, cook a meal for an old person. They had a GPS in your car just to make sure that you're actually going there. That rule was changed, so there's no longer a GPS. The state attorney general is not empowered to prosecute these crimes or even subpoena people for Medicaid fraud because of turf wars where the local prosecutors just don't want somebody intruding on their jurisdiction. But local prosecutors don't know how to do Medicaid fraud. You know, it's pretty technical and they're just doing like normal street crime. And so there's essentially nobody looking into the ins and outs of this. And I went there I went to Columbus, Ohio, and it's just very blatant. I mean, you pick a name at random and they're all foreign names, but you can look into it and they've got other businesses. Like, they're just casually running this multi-million dollar Medicaid business on the side while they do other things. There's nobody in most of these offices. And it's really, I mean, it's either nobody is interested in fraud or in policing fraud in Ohio. One reason is 70% of it is paid by the federal government. So it might be the other people's money problems where, and I think Minnesota, this was true. It's like, what do we even care? Even if the money is being stolen, maybe it's going to help our economy some way. And it's just the federal taxpayers' dollars. Who cares?
1: Yeah, Luke, this is so important what you're laying out, because it's almost like it's a stealth universal basic income or something. I mean, it's a giant welfare program being paid by the feds. People think it's about necessary health care. Like, oh my gosh, with these Medicaid dollars, without it, you know, people would be turned away from emergency rooms. They would bleed out on the floor. No, this is this. It's a giant scam. It's in all 50 states. This stuff is going on. But can you speak to, and obviously his piece is up at Daily Wire. We're going to link to his piece at clayandbuck.com. Just make it easy for you guys. You're going to go check it out. But Medicaid Millionaires is the title. Talk about the businesses. Like, so you're discussing how they're these home aides or whatever they are, and they're really like a butler that's a family member that's being paid to just hang out with you. And there's no proof that they're doing anything. There's no requirements for any actual work. Talk to me about the businesses, though, that are acting as middlemen, getting fat on these taxpayer dollars coming in, and it's not even clear any work is being done.
2: Yeah, that's so important, because the traditional archetype of the welfare queen was like somebody that's on a poverty program and they just got, you know, maybe some nicer food than somebody who's unemployed should have. This is, that seems really quaint now. Like, we're so far beyond that. The new welfare queens are the corporations that provide poverty services to others. So they're billing these poverty programs as the providers. And so if you do want to hang out with your family members and get paid, you don't have the ability to bill Medicaid directly. So you need to become an employee of a company who does. But your only client is really your own family member. So there's all these companies that basically just sit in the middle and take a little piece off of $1 billion a year, which really adds up. And these are people that oftentimes have criminal records, are totally disreputable people. Some of them have like violent tendencies. And we're just like, oh yeah, it's healthcare. And you know, you're heartless if you don't want that, want this. But it's huge money for people that, are not actually providing any services. And, you know, basically, I think it jeopardizes the ability of Medicaid to pay for things that people really need. I mean, the original justification was if you have to go into a nursing home, it would actually be cheaper if we could just come take care of you in your house if you needed things. But then they expanded it to where it's not even nursing. It's just stuff that like your normal family would do, like cook you dinner or just hang out with you. And the problem is, people aren't going to pretend to be like old and decrepit to go to a nursing home, because nobody wants to go to a nursing home. But if there's, if you're getting free paychecks and you can still just hang out and do whatever you want at your house, there is an incentive for people to go to these doctors and get notes claiming to be infirm. And the Somalis in particular seem to be the ones who are exploiting that. And maybe Americans, we have skin in the game, where we don't want to bankrupt our own country. And it seems like the Somalis don't have any trepidation about that.
3: How does this get fixed? I mean, I think that's the number one question that most people have out there. It's infuriating. It's frustrating. The amount of fraud is, frankly, overwhelming, it appears, in many parts of the government, but particularly all this home health care stuff when the government has gotten involved in health care. How does it get fixed?
2: Yeah, so I've got some ideas on that. I know a lot of people feel hopeless and like really blackpilled. I think there is a way to, I mean, one of the ways to solve this is just to end the personal services waiver in Medicaid. And I think the Trump administration could do that. And like, you know, if you've got an old person in your family that it could, they could use some help having somebody cook them lunch, great. You're just going to have to do that yourself. That's what families do. You don't need to bill the government for that. And if that's a hardship for some people, you know, I think that's the cost of immigration, honestly, is we may have been able to have these programs before, but now we can't afford to have nice things because we have people from low-trust societies that will exploit them. But I'm going to be rolling out stories in the Daily Wire every day this week exploring these ridiculous scenarios where it's pretty clear that something absurdly sketchy is going on. For example, there's an accountant who lost his license for stealing public funds. And then he created a Medicaid company using the address of the teenage son of a convicted money launderer. So like pretty clearly sketchy, right? But how do you prove that that dude isn't actually going to people's houses and helping them? Unless you have cameras and the names of the old ladies, you can't prove it. And so I think that it's very difficult to actually prove in the court of law fraud on some of these. And that's why I get really concerned that we just, if there is a program where fraud is almost impossible to prove, I think we can't have that program. So I think the Trump administration, bottom line, rather than playing whack-a-mole with Ahmed Mohammed and Mohammed Ahmed and Omar Omar, and they shut down one firm because it's busted for fraud, but then their brother creates a new one next door, and we saw all kinds of stuff like that in my investigation. That's whack-a-mole. It's going to take so many resources to police the fraud. I say we got to just end this whole Medicaid waiver for personal care.
1: 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DailyWire.com is where you go for the piece. 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Good work, and we'll have you back on.
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0: listening to Tuesday's podcast on iHeart. And to summarize your show, sounds like that Clay has shaved his beard, become a Swiftie, after publishing a book titled Balls, which I bought and read. Sounds like he has lost his. But you have got to pull his man card.
1: Wow. That's
2: a lot of shots there.
1: Both barrels. Both barrels unleashed on that one. I was I'm a little taken aback right now. That's Clay, I gotta say, I think Clay's mustache is fabulous. I think it's a fabulous stash. I'm a big fan. I think that he should stay. I think we stay with the stash. I don't know anyone.
2: I am allowed to shave the mustache when it gets to 60 degrees in Nashville, which I was looking at, and the weather bounces around a lot this time of year in Nashville. But I think potentially Monday. I mean, I'll have to make a decision because it's going to be over 60 degrees on Monday or Tuesday in Nashville. And the mustache doesn't have to stay.
1: VIP email from Dan. He writes, remember what happened when Kamala ran in a real presidential nomination contest? Question mark. Yes, it was sad! Exclamation point. And I think Clay is forgetting just how sad it was. You know, Clay's getting a little big for his britches. He suckered me in to my emotional bet on will Kamala run again, which was that was a kind of a crazy take. Fine. But Kamala being the nominee. Mark this one down, guys. Gavin Newsom's going to be the nominee. Kamala Harris is not going to be the nominee. Clay's going to be wrong on this one. And somehow, whenever he's wrong, I will say this. He's the betting guy, so this makes sense. Because he's wrong a fair amount. But whenever he's wrong, there's no stake at stake. Whenever I'm wrong, somehow I owe him a stake. This is the problem.
2: That's why the odds are Gavin Newsom is a huge favorite right now to be the Democrat nominee in 2028. Kamala is a big underdog. So I was saying on Tuesday night, I was out to dinner in L.A. with five of our buddies, and all five of them thought I was crazy. And I took them on, took the bet to say that Kamala is going to be the nominee.
1: The nice thing about being crazy is that you're not necessarily alone. Richard, this is Talkback D from South Carolina, Columbia, South Carolina. He is also in the Kamala loony bin with you. Play it. Oh, it's on the list, but we will get to another one here in the meantime. B, Colleen from Tucson, Arizona, speaking about the kidnapping. Hit it.
3: Hi, I live in Tucson, Arizona, and I have a question I wish you would address. If the kidnapper took her into Mexico, wouldn't that be pretty easy to track? Because I know crossing that border is a big deal. They really interrogate you to go into Mexico from Tucson anyway.
2: It's a good question. I've never crossed.
1: I don't think that she's been taken into Mexico. I'm just saying
2: she's still in the United States.
1: Probably yes. I think so. I think that they're going to find who did. I'm very confident. Maybe I shouldn't be. They're going to find who did this. We just want Savannah's mom to be returned unharmed. That's the part of this that's so obviously up in the air. I'm very confident they're going to find who did this. I think it's really a hard thing to do this, given all the attention, all the resources on this, and get away with it.
2: Yeah, my question was, given that they are somewhat close to the border, is there an argument that she would be easier to hide in Mexico than she would be elsewhere?
1: That I think is probably the case. Clay, getting across the border, remember, getting into the United States is super hard now. Getting out is probably a lot easier.
2: That was my thought, but I've never. I mean, and this individual may cross the border.
1: You know, there are places I've been there where you could just get in a pickup truck, and you could just hit it and get into Mexico. And yes, America. Remember, America is not going to pursue into Mexico. So now you're going to call the federales. Good luck with that one. You know, they got other things to do.
2: We got a couple more talkbacks. Yeah,
1: Sarah from Milwaukee, a brilliant lady. Play it.
4: Clay, I adore you. But I am with Buck 100% on this one. There is no way that Kamala is going to win the nomination this time around.
1: Sarah sounds just like an astute and well-read and prescient lady.
2: If this were a few months after the 2020 election, and we had come on and I had said, hey, you know, 2024, I'm already thinking ahead. Trump is not only going to win the nomination, he's going to win the popular vote. What odds do you think I could have gotten on that? It would have been crazy. Here's Richard now in Columbia, South Carolina, an astute Gamecock. Let's listen.
5: Clay, this is Richard in South Carolina, and your take on Kamala in the 2028 primary is 100% accurate. The primary is going to be about angry women and racism and the thought that Kamala is owed an opportunity for a full cycle. Newsom has no shot.
2: I agree with
1: Richard. Richard was pretty eloquent and pretty eloquent and well thought out on that one, which is disappointing. I thought he was just going to say some nonsense. Damn it.
2: By the way, speaking of the way to go, go get some Crockett coffee. CrockettCoffee.com right now. Buck is drinking it. We've got a new mushroom blend. 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We got decaf. 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We're available in the Alamo now. Thousands and thousands of you have signed up. You love the coffee as much as we do. I am drinking it right now. I have Crockett coffee every day when I sit down to do this show, and I keep drinking it during the course of the day because I absolutely love it.
6: 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Playing Buck, just preset them on the iHeart app.
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13: Less than 6 weeks to the nation's 250th birthday. I'm Lisa Brady, Fox News. A solemn tribute to those who have fought and died for the nation. Hey. president leading an annual event at Arlington National Cemetery.
14: After laying a wreath at the Tomb of the Unknown Soldier, President Trump noted the significance of this Memorial Day, nearly 250 years since the nation's independence.
15: Before we hail the founding, we honor the fallen. Before we celebrate the triumph, we pay the tribute. Before we crown the victory, we count the cost.
14: President Trump says without Memorial Day, there would be no Independence Day. He also paid respects to the 13 American service members killed this year during the war with Iran, saying they gave their lives to ensure the world's number one state sponsor of terror never gets a nuclear weapon.
13: Fox's Jared Halpern at the White House. Iran is downplaying suggestions a peace deal could be signed anytime soon. President Trump posting reassurance about negotiations and what might be included in an agreement.
16: Here's where things stand at the moment. The framework is said to be 90 to 95% complete. Iran would reportedly give up its stockpiles of enriched uranium, stop enriching it, and help reopen the strait, and agree to broader regional ceasefire. In exchange, Iran would get sanction relief, a gradual easing of the U.S. blockade, and broader economic normalization.
13: Fox's Jeff Paul in Dubai. President Trump says any deal with Iran should include a requirement for several more Muslim-majority countries to join the Abraham Accords, aimed at normalizing relations with Israel and signed in his first term. California Governor Gavin Newsom just confirming President Trump approved his request for an emergency declaration to support ongoing response efforts south of L.A., where a chemical tank has been leaking. Fire officials say there's no longer a threat of explosion, but some 50,000 people remain evacuated. 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
20: I'm Tori Gates with this WXTK News update. A Harwich man is free on $500 bail after allegedly threatening landscapers with a firearm. John Bayback reports.
21: Prosecutors say the threats were allegedly made by a 70-year-old man, John Moradian, who was upset with a landscaper and his loud leaf blower. Moradian, as part of his release, may not possess any guns. He is subject to alcohol screenings as well. Prosecutors say he threatened the landscaper with a gun, who was only trying to do his job. Moradian will be back in court June 10th. In the newsroom, I'm John Bayback.
20: Barnstable is celebrating the reopening of Sandy Neck Beach Park. The ribbon cutting was held Thursday. The $6.6 million coastal resiliency and infrastructure improvement project included a new dune system to protect against erosion and storm surge. The gatehouse was also moved out of the flood zone. An estimated 45 million people will travel over the Memorial Day weekend. AAA says the average gas price in Massachusetts is $4.50 a gallon. In Rhode Island, it's $4.49. In Connecticut, it is $4.64. Meanwhile, the national average is $4.55 a gallon. I'm Tori Gates, News Radio 95 WXTK.
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22: 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You're busy on the Bourne. I'm Jackie Murphy with your latest look at Cape Cod traffic.
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3: 1 degree outside, meteorologist Danielle Noyce with your forecast. Patchy areas of fog will gradually burn off. Mostly cloudy, lows in the upper 50s. Sun and clouds tomorrow, warmer, highs in the low 70s. Wednesday, sun and clouds, mid 70s with a west-southwest breeze, 10 to 15 miles per hour. For the only forecast you need to know, download our free 1 degree outside weather app on the App Store and Google Play.

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5: 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And if you'd like to join us, the number is 844-500-4242, 844-500-4242. It is a significant day. You know, it's become, you know, another 3-day weekend, Monday holiday, but it is, originally to memorialize the people who died in the Civil War to keep the Union intact. It was good to have the Battle Hymn of the Republic in there in the intro. Thank you, Jared. And, I think of all the people who served. I understand this is for the fallen, but I just think of the people, especially in World War II, because those were people that I knew. You know, I mean, they were older than me. They were old enough to be my father, obviously. But I mean, just the thought of the age of some of them. You know, they have the guy who was at Pearl Harbor who was 98 years old. I mean, he's 98. So I mean, how old was he at Pearl Harbor? He had to be like 15, something like that. 14. And I keep thinking of the people that I knew who were famous in Boston who enlisted early in World War II. And again, they didn't get killed in battle or anything like that. They came back, but Joe Moakley, the congressman from South Boston, he joined the Merchant Marine when he was 15. Howie Winter, the wise guy from Somerville. He joined the Marines when he was 14. 14! He was born in 1929 and he joined in 1943. They weren't looking at too many birth certificates back then.

0: Iran. Why don't they call themselves Persia? They're occupiers. That's what they are. 508, Joe Biden enlisted right after Pearl Harbor. Yes, he did. Yes, he did. And he and Uncle Bossy, they went in on December 8th, 1941. He wouldn't be born for 2 or 3 years, but he still enlisted. Yeah. It's, you know, that's another thing. Every holiday, you know, when he's not there making a speech or making a fool of himself, I am thankful. Every day is Thanksgiving that he's not the president of the United States of America. He was such a disgrace to everything. 844-500. I'm sorry we don't have any cuts from him today. I like to usually play one a day of him just to remind people. And then I know it gets bad reviews sometimes on the text line, but I like to play it. 844-500-4242, 844-500-4242. And so the president spoke today at the Arlington National Cemetery, and you know, just the standard Memorial Day stuff. Not much going on. As you know, there was another shooting outside the White House, and you know, I don't understand why this woman is getting from NBC is getting all this grief. What's her name? Julie Sirkin. I didn't think she was that bad. I mean, nobody was. You know, it's not like you're the point man in a combat mission and you're expecting to be fired upon at any moment. I mean, it's a Saturday of a holiday weekend. And I know there's a war going on, but you know, she wasn't expecting to be fired upon, was she? I mean, what were they expecting her to do? It took her about 3 seconds to react, right, Grace?
1: I actually thought she, I don't know, kind of looked good. Like, she didn't panic. She just was kind of like, what is that? I mean, and then they explained to her, the camera guy said, I think, it sounds like fireworks. So he wasn't helping either. He's not getting any grief for it.
0: Right.
1: But I didn't think it was that bad. And I said it to Taylor and he's like, well, they should all be on high alert because what happened at the correspondence dinner. But I don't know. She probably didn't think she was in the direct line of fire or anything.
0: Well, she wasn't.
1: Yeah. It felt far enough away where she was trying to assess the situation. Also, side note, she's making jokes about it too because she's becoming a meme and she seems to have a good sense of humor.
0: No, I know. She said, I'm glad that I could fill in for Saturday Night Live. I mean, that was a good way to take it.
1: She's getting destroyed online. She hit the deck eventually.
0: But the, you know, how was it any different than the guy who was doing the stand up and he hears it and he just disconnects his IFB and then walks away? How is it different? He just didn't make a face. That's the only difference. That's what got her.
1: She was more memeable. Sometimes women are more memeable.
0: I didn't think she was that bad. Then I looked her up, and she didn't go to Harvard or Columbia. So she went to a state school, Rutgers. So I'm inclined to give her the benefit of the doubt. You know, this is, I'm sure she's a big lib. She's been working for NBC for a while, but you know, I don't think she's that terrible. How about the guy that the shooter? I mean, this guy, another nut, Nasir Best. Did you see this? I read the whole story today on him in the New York Post. One of his best friends said you know where he worked, Jared? Did you see where he worked? You didn't read these stories?
2: No, I didn't get a chance.
0: He was an Amazon driver.
2: Huh.
0: He was an Amazon driver. But his best friend said that Best started believing he was God, which he said prompted him to quit his job at Amazon. You know, if you're God, I can't blame you for not wanting to work at Amazon. You know? I mean, who needs to be pulling over, you know, just driving around making deliveries? I mean, it's an honorable job, but...
3: Hey, God, pack up those cell phone cases for return, okay?
0: So if you see somebody, you know, if you get... Have a little respect to that Amazon truck that makes you pull out, you know, in your residential neighborhood and go into the other lane. Because It could

0: be God who's making those package deliveries. 844-500-4242. 781. Howie, I thought Biden insisted that he enlisted on December 6th. He just knew something was going to happen and wanted to be there first.
1: No, December 6th was when he was charging with Pickett. That was December 6th. The next day he went to Pearl Harbor.
0: Yeah, and then let's never forget the insurrection that happened on July 6th, which he also said was June 6th. He got the first letter right. It was J.
2: These are facts. Check them out.
0: 844-500-4242. We're going to take a lot of calls here today. It's a slower day than normal on the highways, at least the drive time part. So get on board if you want to say something. We're going to play a lot of cuts. We got a lot of illegal alien horror stories, which I've been saving up for today. 844-500-4242. I'm Howie Carr.
3: Howie Carr will return.
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0: 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Jared, what's the poll question? What are the results thus far?
1: Today's poll question, which you can vote in at HowieCarShow.com, is do you believe the quote-unquote Gayatollah is alive? Yes, no, or don't know?
0: No.
1: 58% of the audience says no.
0: Really? That's all?
1: That's all. 22% say they don't know, and 20% say yes. Now, recycled does not count as alive, by the way.
0: Yeah. Where has he been? It's been, he was blown up 85 days ago. You know, even if he's in a coma, I think they would have taken a picture of him and put it out there. You know, I don't think they have newspapers in Tehran. I don't think anybody reads anything. So, or can read. Maybe they can read, I guess, but they don't read. There's nothing going on. So there's no newspaper for him to hold up, but could they at least have a picture of him with his goat or something, you know, bring the goat into the hospital room? I don't believe he's, come on. Where is he? 844-500-4242. Brian, you're next with Howie Carr. Go ahead, Brian.
2: Hey, Howie, have you seen that Graham's going to be, Brian from Maine, have you seen that Graham Plattner's going to be on the cover of Time magazine?
0: Yeah, I did. I saw the cover, yeah. I mean, that, you know, that used to be a big deal, Brian, but that hasn't been a big deal in decades, has it?
2: No, probably not since 1938 when the politician of his day, Milk, was on there.
0: Yeah, I don't understand it. I mean, the list of things that he said now, have you heard the, there's a compendium of these reporters now trying to ask all the Democrat bigwigs in D.C. about him. And no one, they all go dummy up. Hakeem, I'm going to play it. Hakeem Jeffries, Dick Durbin, and Peter Welch. Okay, this is a compilation. Cut two.
3: What do you think about Graham Plattner's posts? They're controversial ones, the lewd posts he's made. Are you surprised more Democrats aren't calling him to step out?
4: I have not been focusing on this race. I am going to do my due diligence and look through the full body of evidence around him. And I know he's a case to make to the voters, not to people like me. And I know he'll be called to make that case, and he needs to make it because obviously this election is highly consequential.
0: Highly consequential.
3: This is Graham Plattner.
5: I'm not following that race closely. I don't know.
3: For Graham Plattner step out of the race after those controversial posts. Graham Plattner.
0: Who?
3: In Maine, the Senate candidate.
0: It's the guy from Welch, the other guy other than Sanders. Who? Who, Brian?
2: Yeah, nothing to see here. Move along. I don't know this guy.
0: Yeah, Bernie's the guy who went to Orono. And by the way, did you notice? Oh, he had a big rally. Where did he have it? Did he have it in Damariscotta? Did he have it in Halton? Did he have it in Algonquin? No, he had it in Orono, the college town. Isn't that weird, Brian? What a coincidence, huh?
2: Yeah, it is weird how it happened. I mean, it could have been on the Bowdoin, campus too, but you got more people up at UMaine.
0: Right, exactly. Thanks for the call. 844-500. He's going to fight. The guy from Hotchkiss is going to fight, who's on a full disability. His parents, his father bought him the, he lied and said that he got it through a VA loan. His father paid for his house. He's an oyster farmer. He only has one client, which is his mama. But he's going to fight the billionaire class. He's going to fight the billionaires. He's going to fight the power. Harley, you're next with Howie Carr. Go ahead, Harley.
6: Hey, Howie, how you doing?
0: Good.
6: I called a couple months ago. We left the commie Maine for Tennessee. You said give your call back, let you know how it's going in a couple months.
0: Yeah, that's right. How is it going, Harley? How's it going?
6: It's going great. We love it more every day. Every day we find something else to like about it.
0: Something that's missing from Maine, I guess, is probably some of the things you're liking about Tennessee, right? Sure. Give me an example of what you like about Tennessee as opposed to Maine.
6: Well, geez, the taxes, of course, on every level. I mean, we can actually see where what little taxes we do pay down here. You can see where the money goes.
0: Yeah.
6: You know, and infrastructure and keeping everything clean. And,
0: right.
6: You know, the other day we actually saw some visitors of the county, four of them walking down the side of our road picking up trash.
0: Oh, I don't think there's been a chain gang in Maine in like, what, probably 3-4 generations.
6: Oh, probably. I mean, can you imagine treating them poor prisoners like that, having them go pick up trash after committing crimes?
0: That in itself is worth. Hey, what do they think of your accent down there, Harley?
6: Oh, we have comments on it quite a bit. Yeah. But we've actually met, I don't know, geez, half dozen people already from Maine down here, just in Home Depots and places like that.
0: Yeah. But you got a real old line accent, Harley.
6: But yeah, I do.
0: You got a down east accent. Thanks for the call, Harley. Lisa, you're next with Howie Carr. Go ahead, Lisa.
7: Hey, Howie. I know I beat the drum, but I just want to make sure that Trump does the right thing. I know he will, but I know he's being pressured by the entire world and the oil markets and the straits and the Europe and this and that. But I just want to make sure that he doesn't just focus on nuclear. Everybody, the media, all the international people, the military people, the international intelligence community, they all focus on nuclear. Yes, that's fine. That's great. That's wonderful if they focus on that. But what about the proxy wars?
0: Right.
7: Hezbollah, Hamas, and Houthis. You have to agree to stop funding terrorists around the globe. It's Europe, it's Africa, it's South America, it's North America. It's not good. It's
0: and also the ballistic missiles. Lisa, they gotta do something about the ballistic missiles. They gotta fire those into Israel. And you know, if they release the sanctions, you know, a huge amount of that money is going to go to Hezbollah, is the big one now. But I mean, Hezbollah is just, they're trying to wreck Lebanon. They've killed like 10 Israeli soldiers in the last couple of weeks. They got to do something about them. I'm with you.
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11: I'm Tori Gates for this WXTK News Update. Officials say two workers were injured after a wall collapsed at a construction site in Duxbury. The incident took place at Red Hawk Lane. The victims were taken to an area trauma center with undetermined injuries. The Federal Occupational Safety and Health Administration has been notified. The state Senate has unanimously passed a measure to combat wrong-way driving in the state. The latest case claimed the life of a state trooper. John Bayback has details.
12: The measure pushed as part of the budget process by State Senate Minority Leader Bruce Tarr.
13: This is a deadly situation. It leads to tragic consequences. But it is something we can do something about.
12: The bill would increase technology and add lighting as well as signage to the roads.
14: It's a senseless. It doesn't need to happen. And now we can move forward and make sure nobody else has to go through this.
12: Nicole Daly, the Gloucester mother who lost her high school-age son last year to a wrong-way driver. The House gets the bill next, then on to the governor.
11: John Bayback reporting. The Red Sox open a weekend series against the Minnesota Twins this evening, 7:10 p.m. first pitch. I'm Tori Gates, News Radio 95 WXTK.
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0: 844-500-4242, 844-500-4242. You know, this Graham Platner thing is I just can't believe it. I know Maine is gone to a large degree, at least southern Maine is gone, but how could this guy be in the forefront? I'm not saying, you know, they say, oh, he's ahead of Susan Collins. Well, you know, Susan Collins always runs from behind, and I can't, honestly, knock on wood, I can't imagine her losing to this guy. But still, I mean, this thing about the latest, the Purple Heart post on Reddit about the guy who said he's this guy who got up and drew Taliban fire in Afghanistan to protect his troops, was shot four times, had a terrible time of it. And I guess he's got a bunch of kids. He said this guy is a Platner. I'm not even going to repeat what Platner said about the guy. And the guy's PO'd about it and about what he said. And I don't blame him. But, you know, the guy, Graham Platner, won't apologize. You know, he went to Hotchkiss. He's rich. He's a rich kid. Why should he have to apologize to anybody? So this is Fox News confronting Graham Platner as he's getting into his truck. He has tattoos. Not just the Nazi tattoo. He has some tattoos on his arm. And he has a truck. So he must be a working class hero. Just ask him. He's a working class hero from the Hotchkiss school whose father spent $200,000 to buy him his house, and who really doesn't have a job. And, was put in business by a guy who went to St. Paul's School, the same place that John Kerry and Robert Mueller went, okay? A guy who's, Graham Plattner has two last names, and he got set up in business by a guy named Robert Cushman III. The third, okay? He's just one of us. So here's Fox News confronting Plattner over the, not about the Nazi tattoo, that's yesterday's news. This is about the Purple Heart post. Cut one.
1: I was wondering if you regret the post about the Purple Heart veteran, if you think you need to apologize to him, what you would say to voters who might be upset by it.
4: I did four tours of the infantry. Any attempt to say that I disrespect veterans is slanderous and offensive.
1: Do you think you owe him an apology?
4: Do you know how many of my friends have Purple Hearts? Do you know how many of my friends got wounded?
1: I'm sure a lot.
4: Yeah, a lot of them. Thank you.
1: Thank you.
0: That's not going to wear well.
22: The old I have Purple Heart friends defense that they all retreat to.
0: So how about black people? You said they don't tip well. Is the answer, do you know how many black friends I have? You said all people, rural people in Maine, which is a good percentage of the population, are racist. What do you have to say to them? Do you have a lot of friends in rural Maine? Is that your response? You said that if women didn't want to get raped, they shouldn't get drunk, and they shouldn't be scantily clad. What's your response to that? Well, you know, my mother was a woman. Is that your response?
23: A working class hero is something to be.
0: Maybe you should just answer a blanket apology to everybody, not just in Maine, but just to everybody.
22: Like the pardon that Hunter Biden wanted for all past and future offenses.
0: Right. How about for driving drunk? Can you issue an apology? What do you say to some of my best friends or the mothers against drunk driving? 844-500-4242. David, you're next with Howie Carr. Go ahead, David.
24: Hey, Howie. I'm a 80-year-old commercial fisherman in Maine, and last year I had to pay $7,000 more in state taxes than I did in my federal taxes.
0: Wow.
24: And I also have to pay registration on my vehicles that, you know, after 10 years you've paid enough money to buy it again, inspection taxes, taxes on my boat, taxes on my property. So, it's not cheap to live in Maine if you work.
0: Right. Well, you know, David, I love the thing. I read over the weekend, somebody was saying, well, how did Graham Plattner drive out an old line Democrat like Janet Mills? Old line. They're making her sound like she's a female version of Sam Nunn or Scoop Jackson. You know, come on. She was terrible as a governor.
24: Yeah, she certainly was. Yeah, we got a terrible. Everybody in government in the state is Democrat, so the Republicans don't even get a chance to confer with them on the floor. They just block them off.
0: Yeah, what they did to Libby, Laura Libby, there from Auburn. Right. They wouldn't let her. Not only would they not let her speak, they wouldn't let her vote. They disenfranchised her 9,000 constituents, David.
24: Yes, I know. I've been driving by a Graham Plattner sign alongside the road for a month now, and after this stuff all came out about him lately, I see that the person took up his sign from their property.
0: Really? I'm surprised.
24: The other Democrats up.
0: I'm surprised they didn't put a second one up. How long has that person lived in the state, by the way, who had the Graham Plattner sign, David?
24: Well, I'll tell you, it's been 20 years, but I've been here all my life. When I was a kid, my the governor used to go around the coast in the summertime and meet his people, and we thought that, well, this was Governor Reed. We thought, well, that's just normal. The governor comes and meets everybody during the summer. But I grow up in a special place right on an island here, so
0: yeah.
24: I've enjoyed living here, and I don't want to leave, although I do in the cold weather. I go for at least 3 months to Florida, and so
0: well, good for you. Good for you, David. Keep going down there, and I love being on the islands too. I loved having the place just for a few years on Great Diamond. You know, my uncle's place. I bought it for a while, but it's a great state, and I hope that I hope we can fend off the nitwits who are trying to destroy it or trying to save the state from those of us who were born there. Thanks for the call, David. 844-500-4242. John, you're next with Howie Carr. Go ahead, John.
2: Oh, hey, Howie. I've been listening to you for a few years here. I just moved to the Western Mass area about 4 years ago, and I'm watching all this energy charges that everybody's getting around here, and I think it's absolutely crazy. And I started digging around, and I go on a particular weather channel. I go online, and I look up the air quality index, and they have maps on there. You can actually look at the pollution all over the world.
0: Yeah.
2: And the air currents. And I'm watching this, and I'm going, all these windmills and solar panels aren't going to make a bit of difference.
0: I know.
2: Because all of this stuff is going to keep blowing over.
0: It's from China and India. They don't give a bleep about anything. And you know, we have to put straws in our drinks that fall apart.
2: Yeah. Well, I don't hear anybody talking about it. You know, I hear them, you know, we want clean air, electric cars. And, since I've been here, I get harassed by these solar companies. Oh. And in my personal opinion, they're in cahoots. You know, there's something going on between the government.
0: Well, you know what I like, though? I read recently they were saying that we have to, have to rely more on wind and solar. You know what word they use to describe wind and solar? Intermittent energy sources. You know what a synonym for intermittent is? Unreliable. You know? Would you like to, when it's really, really cold in the winter, would you like to rely on some intermittent heat, John?
2: No.
0: And me neither.
2: I made sure, when I came out here to Massachusetts, you know, I see that a lot of people use gas, and I absolutely refused to buy a house that had gas in it. I use oil, and, you know, I have a very small house. I'm 64. I live by myself. And I actually went out and bought a generator, and I'm watching my bills every month, and we're just right at the edge of where it would be cheaper to run a little Honda gas generator for, you know, just ordinary appliances and stuff. And I've even looked into, I wanted a ground-mounted solar in my yard, and they basically won't let me do that, or an off-grid system. So you can kind of control, and it's just, these bills are crazy. I mean, thank goodness mine's only like a $95-$100 a month.
0: Yeah, no, it's really bad. And, Mar Healy ultimately won't do anything about it because it's not an economic decision. It's a religious decision. You know, she truly is a communicant in the cult of green energy. And she won't do anything to jeopardize her I don't know if it's a position in the afterlife or just a wonderful retirement. But these people are insane. They're crazy. And by the way, we'll get into this later on today, I think, more. This is a big anniversary. This is the 20th anniversary of a very, very significant work in American life. Do you know what it is, Jared?
22: No.
0: An Inconvenient Truth.
22: Oh, right.
0: You say what you will about Al Gore, but he was the Graham Platner of his time. You know, just a spoiled rich kid, smoking pot, doing nothing. Then he lost the Hanging Chads of 2000, and he reinvented.
3: The planet has a fever.
0: He reinvented himself. He now is worth hundreds of millions of dollars. He made more money than Falwell or Jim Baker or any of those scamming proselytizers on the radio and the TV. He made a lot more money with the global climate racket, which is now changed its name to the climate change, the extreme weather.
22: I thought you were going to say it was the anniversary of the ascension of Saint George of Fentanyl. Until you said 20 years, that was only 6 years ago.
0: Yes, today. I guess they had a religious ceremony today. Was Saint George of Floyd officially canonized today in the land of 10,000 frauds?
22: I think he got an honorary degree from somewhere.
0: Yeah, Jacob Fry again. He didn't just genuflect; he groveled. He got down on both knees today too, and bowed his head. In tribute to the career criminal who died of a heart attack brought on by fentanyl overdose. He did not get murdered by the cops, period. Okay? Just to repeat, that's the verdict of the Hennepin County coroner. Hennepin County being Minneapolis, which is the wokest of woke places. 844-500-4242. 617, true story. I saw Al Gore on a podcast last week talking about the oncoming ice age. You got to go where the bucks are. You got to follow the money. The global warming is exhausted itself for a while. It can come back in a few years, but we're back to the ice. The ice age was big in the 70s. Now, 50 years later, it's back. You know, again, to stay, if you like global warming, just hang on. It'll be back. I guarantee it. Nobody ever went broke underestimating the intelligence of the American public. I'm Howie Carr.
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0: Gore made his fortune by inventing the internet. He was a regular Thomas Edison. He invented a lot of stuff. It was good stuff, the internet. Bad stuff, the global climate racket. You know, didn't he predict the imminent extinction of the polar bears? By most accounts, there are twice as many polar bears today as there were 20 years ago. So they're not doing badly. Miami, not underwater, skyrocketing property values. New York.
27: Why would you go Miami? Hot summer? Wow.
0: New York. Not skyrocketing property values, but that's because they have a commie for a mayor. They're not underwater. 844-500-4242. Alex, you're next with Howie Carr. Go ahead, Alex.
28: Howie, let's say your house represents China, your detached garage represents India, and your mailbox is the United States, and the fire department shows up. Yeah. The fire department shows up because your house and your garage are on fire, and they take their hose and they blast your mailbox right off, okay? Then they leave and they go back to the firehouse. And then a week later, you get a letter from the town saying that you have to get a new mailbox that's compliant. Maybe it should be painted white because it won't create... Your house is still on fire and the garage is still on fire. And then you have to have a solar-powered light attached to the mailbox. That's basically my analogy for global warming.
0: Yeah, no, that's not a bad analogy at all, Alex. I mean, again, the way I always look at it in terms of Massachusetts is U.S. 5% of 4 to 5% of the world's population. Massachusetts 3% of that 4 to 5%. Boston 10% of that 3% of 4 to 5%. And Michelle Wu wants to stop U.S. citizens, but not illegal aliens, from driving into the city of Boston. Wants to discourage it with higher taxes. If only we would pay higher taxes. If only we could pay higher taxes, the sea levels would start receding, or they would at least halt their rise. It has, you know, does anyone ever think to blame sunspots for the changes in climate? No. You know why? Because you can't tax the sun. There's no money in any. There were solar panels, I guess, is a workable grift for Democrats. But you know what? The problem is it doesn't deliver any tangible results because the power is intermittent. Intermittent. I'm Howie Carr.
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23: Debts we can never repay. I'm Lisa Brady, Fox News. 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
24: And those of us who served know acutely that today is not for all veterans, as much as we love all of our veterans. Today is for those veterans who put on the uniform, who went overseas, and who never came home.
23: Vice President J.D. Vance says he thinks about the debt owed to them in terms of what can't be measured in dollars, like weddings they couldn't attend and children who grew up without them. President Trump also paying tribute to Gold Star families and singling out the 13 service members killed during the conflict with Iran, including Air Force Captain Ariana Savino, whose family was at the Arlington ceremony.
29: Ariana's selfless gift will not be in vain. Our debt to you is everlasting.
5: And it's always going to end in victory.
23: He says Iran will never have a nuclear weapon. The president also posting earlier that negotiations are proceeding nicely, with reports that a possible memorandum of understanding is getting close to being done.
6: But Iran continues to be defiant, even during these peace talks, and even threatening to expand the war if the United States renews its attacks. And I think what Tehran is trying to do is dampen the expectations that a peace deal can be achieved within a matter of days.
23: Fox Business's Ashley Webster in Tel Aviv. President Trump also facing skepticism from some fellow Republicans if a deal pushes off resolution on Iran's nuclear program. The Israeli military intensifying strikes against Hezbollah in Lebanon. A senior U.S. official says the Iran-backed militant group has ignored repeated requests to stop firing at Israel, and that Israel will never be expected to passively absorb attacks on its forces and civilians. Oil prices tumbling on hope for a deal with Iran. U.S. crude falling back under $91 a barrel. 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
16: I'm Tori Gates for this WXTK News Update. A Harwich man is free on $500 bail after allegedly threatening landscapers with a firearm. John Bayback reports.
19: Prosecutors say the threats were allegedly made by a 70-year-old man, John Moradian, who was upset with a landscaper and his loud leaf blower. Moradian, as part of his release, may not possess any guns. He is subject to alcohol screenings as well. Prosecutors say he threatened the landscaper with a gun, who is only trying to do his job. Moradian will be back in court June 10th. In the newsroom, I'm John Bayback.
16: Barnstable is celebrating the reopening of Sandy Neck Beach Park. The ribbon cutting was held Thursday. The $6.6 million coastal resiliency and infrastructure improvement project included a new dune system to protect against erosion and storm surge. The gatehouse was also moved out of the flood zone. An estimated 45 million people will travel over the Memorial Day weekend. AAA says the average gas price in Massachusetts is $4.50 a gallon. In Rhode Island, it's $4.49. In Connecticut, it is $4.64. Meanwhile, the national average is $4.55 a gallon. I'm Tori Gates, News Radio 95 WXTK.
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35: It's slow going on Route 6 westbound between Route 137 and Route 124. Then things are stop and go with over a 5 mile backup as you make your way to the Sagamore Bridge. Sandwich Road westbound is stop and go between Gallo Ice Arena and the Bourne Rotary. With your Cape Cod traffic, I'm Lexi Mack and I've got your back.
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37: 1 degree outside, meteorologist Danielle Noyce with your forecast. Patchy areas of fog will gradually burn off. Mostly cloudy, lows in the upper 50s. Sun and clouds tomorrow, warmer, highs in the low 70s. Wednesday, sun and clouds, mid 70s with the west-southwest breeze, 10 to 15 miles per hour. For the only forecast you need to know, download our free 1 degree outside weather app on the App Store and Google Play.

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3: 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An American, where at least
4: I know I'm free. Welcome. It's Memorial Day. Not the greatest weather weekend of all time. But, you know, it's we want to remember our fallen veterans, the people who helped us remain the greatest society in human history, despite the Democrats' best efforts to destroy it in recent years. 844-500-4242, 844-500-4242. That's the number. That's where you can call to be on the show or to be a part, leave a message on the Chump line. And by the way, Friday is Grace's birthday, or it's when we're going to celebrate it. Celebrate with all of us at the Howie Carr Radio Network by being a VIP on Friday, May 29th, for an in-studio experience you will never forget. You'll be in studio with Grace Curley for the entirety of her show, and you'll also get to stick around for 2 hours or so of my show. You'll meet Grace, me, Taylor, Jared, and see the radio magic happen in real time. Plus, you'll get treated to a delicious lunch spread from Mortadella Head. That's a fantastic place. I was having some of their meatball parm. It was a good weekend for meatball parm. Comfort food, great food from Somerville. And there will be a birthday cake from Montilio's, a great birthday cake. You will meet other Grace and Howie fans with your ticket. You'll also receive a special gift bag for taking part in the festivities. I added something today to the gift bag. I'm holding in my hands here. These are official pens from the Breakers Hotel in Palm Beach, Florida. You can't just get these anywhere. You have to walk in the lobby and lift one, like I did when I'm getting my free coffee. So you've got these. You're going to get a gift if you go to HowieCarrShow.com right now and click on the store and get your ticket to Grace's birthday party. You will get one of these beautiful Breakers pens, or you might get one of these. This is another pen from a fine hotel, the Mansion in Dallas. A sense of place. We've only got about a half a dozen of these, but they still got the wrapper on them. You know? This is from Howie Carr's own graft bag.
5: A lot better than a bank sponge.
4: That's right. There it is. So you got a choice. 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We've got other gifts, too. We're going to have other gifts. We'll have some nice shirts to give away, too. Some nice shirts from some of our old sponsors. That is, if Carlos, the maintenance guy who runs the building, doesn't want them. If Carlos doesn't want them, we'll have some of those shirts to give away too. What else have we got, Jared? We got anything else?
5: I'm actually not privy to the details of the gift bag. It's somewhat.

0: And the problem is that the copyright's already been given to Groundhog Day, isn't it? I mean, every morning you wake up and it's the same thing. The progress is being made, and there's a 5-day deadline, a 6-day deadline, a 7-day deadline, and then it just goes on and on and on. And I don't get the feel, I don't get the feeling they're making any progress. I mean, I hate to say that, but I just, and I don't think Trump's going to get rolled, but I don't think he wants to pull the trigger on him again, does he?
1: Yeah. No. But on another note there, with Memorial Day, I think Graham Platner hasn't offended the Pope yet, but just give the guy more time. He and Sue Collins make a great pair.
0: You know, doesn't Platner look like the kind of guy who would belong to Sheldon Whitehouse's no blacks, no Jews, no Catholics yacht club in Newport, Rhode Island? I wouldn't be surprised. We ought to do a genealogical study. I'll bet he's related to Sheldon Whitehouse. That's the kind of blue bloods there are. It hasn't been the same since they started letting those Irish people off the boat. Thanks for the call, Jay. 844-500-4242. With the pens, it just proves you are a cheap bastard. These are nice pens. Aren't these nice pens, Jared?
2: They're very nice pens. Was that what you needed for the proof? Pens?
0: Come on. This is your opportunity to get them, and God only knows what else you get when you're here at the goodie bag. 844-500-4242. Mike, you're next with Howie Carr. Go ahead, Mike.
3: Just amazing. Them pens reproduce faster than rabbits. Just amazing. Is there a study on this? It's got to be a study on this, you know, where they can make millions. Hey, listen, the reason I called you today was, when we sit here today on Memorial Day, you know, it's, for all us veterans, it's a different day.
0: I know.
3: And for the families, you know, of the ones that gave the ultimate sacrifice. So the reason I really called in was to let my veteran buddies know that vote Republican, you understand? Vote Republican.
0: I know. You don't really...
3: I don't care. I don't care where you are. Republican.
0: I know, Mike. You know, it's not like the old days when you could vote for a Democrat, you know, and sleep well at night knowing that they weren't going to betray the country. I mean, these people are not trustworthy. If they're not traitorous, they're insane.
3: Well, they're insurrectionists. Let's face it. We all know that.
0: Yeah.
3: And you know what? They got Chinese backing, you know?
0: Right.
3: That helps.
0: Well, yeah, I mean, that's the whole thing. That's the whole thing about those solar panels and the wind turbines. They're all built in China. And the electric vehicles, the lithium batteries, everything comes, all of the Green New Deal technology comes from China. It's built in China anyway. And that's why the Democrats are pushing it. And the best thing that's happened to the country is energy independence. And I know the prices are high, but you can't, you know, price controls never work, and we're just going to have to get through it. But the fact that we are not dependent on Mideast oil anymore, and that we never have to worry about gas lines again, I don't know. It's very reassuring, in my opinion. 844-500-4242. 844-500-4242. I'm Howie Carr.
4: Howie Carr will return.

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0: Howie Carr is back.
1: 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Jared, what is the poll question? What are the results thus far?
2: Today's poll question, which you can vote in at HowieCarshow.com, is do you believe the quote-unquote Gayatola is alive? Yes, no, or don't know?
1: No, I do not believe he's alive. I don't believe he's been alive since, what, February 28th? He and his dad, they said, give us 144 virgin goats. We're coming up here together. Sonny Boy wants male virgin goats. I'll take the females.
2: 70% of the audience says no. 16% say yes, and 14% say they don't know.
1: I still think 70% is low. 844-500-4242. Minneapolis Mayor Jacob Frey honors George Floyd, mentions Memorial Day only after press inquiry. You're not surprised, are you? You're not surprised. This is the soy boy who kneeled before George Floyd's casket, and his golden casket, while wearing a mask, and he pretended to cry, placing his hand on the casket as his head trembled. So this is what he wrote at 9:03 Central Time this morning. Today we remember George Floyd, who was murdered by a former Minneapolis police officer 6 years ago. That moment changed our city forever. Yes, it did, and not for the better. The anniversary comes as reconstruction begins at George Floyd Square and work continues on the People's Way. Why don't they just call it Jailbird Square? So this is at 9:03. He posted this. Nothing about Memorial Day or veterans. Breitbart News asked Frey in his office for comment at 10:25 Central a.m. Central Time about his official Twitter X account's prioritization of a George Floyd post over a Memorial Day message. So an hour and 13 minutes after the inquiry from Breitbart, Frey posted a belated Memorial Day message, writing, "Memorial Day is a time to remember the brave service members." He apparently forgot, but now he says it's time to remember the brave service members who gave their lives for our country and the freedoms we enjoy today. We owe them and the families who carry their memory forward our deepest gratitude. How bad is it when Tim Walz has posted it at 8:55? Amy Klobuchar, running for governor, senator, 8:22. Even at Keith Ellison, Keith X.
2: Hey, Tim Walz left a lot of those guys. Come on, Howie. he was there-ish.
1: He remembers with that shotgun, his new shotgun that he bought when he was running for vice president. That's the day he took that into combat. Well, he would have if it had gone to combat. So Keith Ellison posted at 8:03, but Jacob Frey couldn't be bothered. Meanwhile, Lieutenant Governor Peggy Flanagan, she's in the same boat as Frey. George Floyd should be alive today, she said at 9:11 a.m. In prison. By the way, this murder thing, I can't believe this. The coroner, the medical examiner, testified that Floyd's cause of death was, quote, cardiopulmonary arrest. The death certificate listed arteriosclerotic and hypertensive heart disease, fentanyl intoxication, that's known as a drug overdose, and recent methamphetamine use. But then they made him say that the police encounter also added to it. But it didn't help that he was being arrested after trying to pass a counterfeit $20 bill on an immigrant, a legal immigrant to the country. 339 says Mayor Fry ordered George Floyd to be honored with a 21 crack pipe salute.
3: Crack, you never go back.
1: A good day to come clean about any other breaker's property that you clipped. You'll feel better. I have a lot of breaker's souvenirs from when my father worked there. I have a breaker's key. You know, they don't have keys anymore, but I have an old key. I have a bowling on the green trophy that my father took home one time from, because he ran the tournaments, just like I used to run the license plate lottery here. We like to run stuff, contests, the cars. And I have a few things. I have some of the old stationery. 844-500-4242. So that's it for, Minneapolis observed Memorial Day today. 844-500-4242. And here we have an update on a feeding our future fraudster named Zamzam Jamma. For that is indeed her name, not Pajama. I guess her father was Pajama, and she's Zamzam Jamma.
4: She's a bad mama now.
1: Cut nine.
5: Ms. Jamma, do you have any comment?
6: Judge Nancy Brazel said that Zamzam Jamma was one of the least culpable defendants, and she doesn't think that she'll see Jamma back in federal court for another crime.
1: She stole $5.6 million.
4: She's a bad mama.
1: And she got 6 months in prison. You know, I always say you don't want to do any prison time. But $5.6 million, that works out to $11.2 million a year. That's about close to $1 million a month. $1 million a month. I could maybe do 1 or 2 months for $1 million a month. I think I could. How about you, Jared?
2: I think I could handle that, yeah.
7: Voodoo Mama Juju.
1: Zamzam Jamma. You know, I've often said, you know, I wish I'd named my daughters Nefertiti and Cleopatra, because then they could have gotten free boat rides to Harvard. You know, don't even have to take the SATs. Just sign up. But you know what? I think someone named Zamzam is going to beat out Nefertiti any day of the week. Why didn't I think of this? I consider myself a student of flimflams and grifts.
2: Zimzam Flim Flams.
1: Zamzam Jamma. And she is a bad mama Jamma. Could her father be reached for comment?
4: She's a bad mama Jamma.
1: And again, the judge said she's one of the least culpable fraudsters. How much does the judge think you have to steal before you become a culpable Somali fraudster in Minnesota? Do you have to, is it 10 million? Is it 20 million? Good Lord. 844-500-4242. Zamzam Jamma. Is it too late to change my name to Zamzam, or is that just a... I think it could work. I think that's one of those any sex name, pansexual name, Zamzam Carr. I'm Howie Carr.
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7: I'm Tori Gates with this WXTK News Update. Officials say two workers were injured after a wall collapsed at a construction site in Duxbury. The incident took place at Red Hawk Lane. The victims were taken to an area trauma center with undetermined injuries. The Federal Occupational Safety and Health Administration has been notified. The state Senate has unanimously passed a measure to combat wrong-way driving in the state. The latest case claimed the life of a state trooper. John Bayback has details.
9: The measure pushed as part of the budget process by State Senate Minority Leader Bruce Tarr.
10: This is a deadly situation. It leads to tragic consequences. But it is something we can do something about.
9: The bill would increase technology and add lighting as well as signage to the roads.
11: It's a senseless. It doesn't need to happen. And now we can move forward and make sure nobody else has to go through this.
9: Nicole Daly, the Gloucester mother who lost her high school-age son last year to a wrong-way driver. The House gets the bill next, then on to the governor.
7: John Bayback reporting. The Red Sox open a weekend series against the Minnesota Twins this evening, 7:10 p.m. first pitch. I'm Tori Gates, News Radio 95 WXTK.
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3: 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Blam, slam, a bim, bam, blam, blam,
1: a rim, ram. Zam, zam, jama. She's a bad mama jama. And her father, Pajama, could not be reached for comment. Someone says, what about the money? It's the tweet from Libs of TikTok said she stole $5.6 million. I think she was laundering. That includes laundering money. She pleaded guilty to one count of money laundering, and she must pay over $491,000 in restitution. I'm going to guess that, I usually say $20 a month. For her, it will be $20 a year. She's wearing the, all the usual Somali getup. She weighs about 300 pounds. She's wearing a mask coming in out of the courthouse. The mama pajama rolled out of bed. She, along with her co-conspirators, defrauded the federal child nutrition program out of the Rochester business Brava Restaurant. Brava Restaurant. She used her fraud proceeds to purchase a home in Rosemount. I'm sure the neighbors were very happy when she moved in. Did she bring a goat with her? Did she tie a goat to the mailbox? And a Toyota RAV4. As part of her plea deal, she forfeited the vehicle and her interest in the Rosemount property. Again, she should be denaturalized. All these people should be denaturalized. 844-500-4242. Tim, you're next with Howie Carr. Go ahead, Tim.
0: Hey, Howie, thanks for taking my call. I just want to put it out there. I think the United States is the greatest nation the earth has ever seen.
1: Agreed.
0: Thanks to our fallen heroes.
1: Agreed.
0: I don't care what any leftist. Mm-hmm. If it wasn't for those guys and those girls, we'd all be yelling Sieg Heil or bowing down to a photo of somebody's emperor every day.
1: You're right. I mean, we are the luckiest people in world history to be living in this country, and we've got to try to pass it down to our descendants, just like our ancestors passed it down to us, Tim.
0: Exactly. And those people in Western Europe who are slowly surrendering to the Islamic hordes, better remember, they'd be in worse shape if it wasn't for us doing what we did, especially in both world wars. But I would just say God bless America and our fallen heroes and our veterans.
1: Yes. Thank you, Tim. Thank you. Well spoken. 844-500-4242-603. How about this Bruce Springsteen clown last night in Boston? Can't believe thousands to see that buffoon has been. Yeah. I just pulled it up. I didn't read this, but this is the Globe. Just what you'd expect. A review. Springsteen's TD Garden show was a ferocious, rock-filled fight for America.
2: Between red and blue.
1: There were fights? There were fights?
2: And we will cross this divide.
1: What exactly was the nature of the affray that took place at the Garden last night? It was a ferocious rock-filled fight. How the hell did they get rocks into the Garden? I thought they had, security there to stop that kind of thing. Rock-filled fight for America. 844-500-4242. You want some more rewriting of history? This is called gaslighting. This is Catherine Clark, the blow-in drifter from Massachusetts, by way of Connecticut, by way of Colorado. And she came into the state sometime after Elizabeth Warren, back in the 90s. Or late 90s. Now she's a congressman, and she's telling us of what to do. And her trans kid is getting arrested for assaulting Boston police officers, etc. It's the usual American Massachusetts, at least, the success story. So here, the first cut from her is about what a great this is from 2024 about how great Biden was on the border. The second cut is what she's saying now. And it's, again, it's a 180-degree shift from what she was saying 2 years ago. Cut three.
4: working in a bipartisan way in the Senate to create solutions, as the president has done around the border since the first day of his presidency, because we do need secure borders. President Biden got there, but it was very, very late.
5: When did he?
4: Definitely in the end of his administration, he got there, but it was late. So we fundamentally agree. We need secure borders.
1: I hear that guy, there's 12 million immigrants later. 12 million illegal aliens on welfare, committing crimes, driving drunk, selling fentanyl later.
6: Late in his term, December 2025.
1: He's been creating solutions on the border since day one, except for when he was very, very late. Late, late, late. Limerick guy says, why the hell do they offer a plea deal to this fat-ass Somali thief illegal when they caught her red-handed? I don't get it. Limerick guy, you get it. You've been living in Massachusetts all your life. It's the same as Minnesota. You absolutely get it. She's part of the machine, and it's the welfare industrial complex, and they were running out of locals, so they decided to start importing these savages from these primitive, barely civilized failed nations in Africa, and this is what we've got. $18 billion gone. The cities, the twin cities ruined. The state nearly ruined. 844-500-4242. How about this one? This is illegal aliens in the news from Palm Beach County. Cut 8.
8: 31-year-old Cynthia Socito Torres is charged with human trafficking, deriving support from prostitution, money laundering, child neglect, and keeping a house of ill fame. PBSO says multiple brothels in Palm Beach County and one in Fort Myers were run by Torres and some of her family members. And PBSO says minors were being exploited in those brothels. Our sources say Cynthia was an underling of Brenda Brito, one of the most notorious leaders in this organization. PBSO says as investigators were closing in on Brenda Brito, Cynthia fled to Mexico, leaving three minor children, ages 10, 12, and 17, unattended for approximately 4 months. If you've seen the iTeam's coverage of the brothel next door, you know that CBS 12 News and Espanol anchor Carlos Maecha and I have been trying to shine a light on the dark world of sex for sale in migrant communities. Business cards that advertise food are code.
1: Migrant. The translation of that? Illegal alien. Illegal aliens. Other illegal aliens. Another one. This is from Missouri. Colombian national. Brayan Escobar - Granizo.
10: And I get compliments on the hyphen.
25: Sure you would, yeah.
1: He was just sentenced to 25 years in federal prison. Do you know what he did? He raped a 12-year-old girl in Missouri. Another illegal alien from south of the border raping a little girl, resulting in her pregnancy. Investigators say Colombian national Escobar - Granizo even admitted to a detective, "We only had sex one time," and acknowledged possessing nude images of the young victim on his phone. He has been sentenced to 25 years in federal prison. That's good. That's good. The victim later reportedly terminated the pregnancy. DHS issued a statement, "This illegal alien never," all caps, "never should have been allowed into our country by the Biden administration. Under Secretary Mullen, we will continue to target criminal illegal aliens and get them out," all caps, "of our community." Out. 844-500-4242. 508 says, yes, the late Joe Biden. Not only is he late, he's very, very late, according to Catherine Clark.
26: These are facts. Check them out.
1: Check them out. just south of Palm Beach County, Miami-Dade County. Earlier this month, Javier Jose Gonzalez Castillo was arrested for lewd and lascivious battery sexual activity. He has an immigration detainer hold. He was arrested after a 14-year-old told a school officer she had sex with him, and he gave her the clap. A sexual, 14 years old. You gotta take a look at this guy. He's called White. I mean, maybe, but they always call him White. It's amazing how if they get arrested, they become white Hispanics. Every time, 100%. Is that brothel next door located in your building? No, it is not. It's on the other side of the bridge. This is why we have three drawbridges, so that we don't have to put up with this. I mean, it's pretty horrible what's going on, but it's going on everywhere. I mean, you heard last week it was Martin County, which is just north. This is this what I just mentioned is just south Miami-Dade. You know, not the adjacent county, but the next one. And then there's Palm Beach County, which is a very large county, by the way. Imagine a scenario where you or your loved ones face a threat. Your first instinct might be to resort to lethal force, but it's crucial to consider a safer, less lethal alternative first to avoid the legal complications associated with firearms. Introducing Byrna. Byrna's less lethal pistol launcher. This device is equipped with tear gas and kinetic ammunition and designed to incapacitate an attacker for up to 40 minutes, providing a critical window for you to escape or to get help while minimizing the risk of permanent harm. Here's a real-life account from a Byrna customer named Adam. 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Remaining calm, Adam dialed 911 and armed himself with his Byrna launcher. He aimed the laser at the aggressor's chest, which immediately de-escalated the situation. The hostile driver returned to his vehicle and awaited the police. The officers confirmed that Adam's non-lethal response was perfectly judged. 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
1: This is from the New York Post. A Democrat Socialist of America endorsed congressional candidate has a history of publicly making racist remarks against white women, once ridiculing them as ugly colonizer women. Colonizer women. Daria Lisa Avila Chevalier, a former organizer for Mayor Mamdani's campaign in Upper Manhattan and the Bronx, slammed men of color for engaging in interracial relationships. Black men, Arab men, fetishizing ugly colonizer women. By the way, her parents are from the Dominican Republic. Were they colonizers when they came in here? I wonder if Daria Lisa Avila Chevalier ever lived on welfare. Was she exploiting the native population if her parents and she lived on welfare when they came up from the Dominican Republic? She's running against the incumbent rep from Harlem. And she boasted about slamming the door on an old white lady. I held the door on an old white lady at Popeye's. Her, is that a BDS shirt? That means boycott, divestment, sanctions against Israel. Me, yes. Her, do you know what they do? Two, door, then she slammed the door on the old white colonizer lady. Why do they hate white people? Why do they call us colonizers when they just got here? Who's the real colonizer here? 844-500-4242. Trying to tell what I'm about to report to you affect your confidence in the integrity of Democrats in Georgia. This is a news report about a former Atlanta Housing Authority executive. She's a Democrat. Cut four.
24: A former Atlanta Housing Authority executive will spend 9 months in federal prison after admitting to a wire fraud scheme. Prosecutors say she took $300,000 in housing and pandemic relief funds.
1: Pandemic relief funds.
24: Federal judge also ordered Tracy Jones to serve an additional 9 months on home detention, followed by 2 years of supervised release. The plan involved federal housing vouchers and falsified documents. More details now. Since that case was made public, Atlanta Housing says it's taken steps to make sure employees are aware of the code of ethics and making sure employees know about the conflict of interest requirements, as well as whistleblower protections. Housing employees can expect
1: you are not allowed training. To steal. If you're employed, you cannot file for welfare. This could be a lengthy process to alert Democrats in Atlanta, Georgia, to the basic rules of the road. Mrs. Jones, Miss Tracy Jones, man, Mrs. Jones, we're going to steal $300,000 from the feds, and then we're going to go to jail for 9 months, Mrs. Jones. We got a thing going on. The feds call it a conspiracy. 844-500-4242. You know what the Democrats used to say before they bombarded Fort Sumter in 1861? They said, we need the slaves to pick our cotton. This is what the Democrats say all these years later, why they need illegal aliens, i.e. slaves. Cut five.
0: If you're working hard, I want you to have health care. I guess Steve Hilton doesn't care if they work really hard. He looks at their status, and that's about it.
2: Well, he says that they broke the law. He says that he immigrated here legally, and that spending money to give somebody health care is incentivizing bad behavior.
0: He doesn't seem to mind that the price of food is a little lower because these are the folks who are picking the crops. He doesn't seem to mind that the places that you could buy to live in are places that these folks built. He doesn't seem to mind that they're the folks that are taking care of probably one of his relatives, probably.
1: These are the folks that are ripping off the pandemic relief programs. These are the folks doing the drive-by shootings. We're going to be doing the drive-by shootings. Who's going to be living in the homeless encampments if we get rid of these nice folks? And, you know, they were picking cotton in 1861, and now they're picking crops. You know what? I don't think too many of them are really picking crops. I could be wrong, but I think it's mostly Americans, and I think it's mostly machines picking the crops. 844-500-4242. I'm Howie Carr. Spring has sprung, so it's time for you to think about you. 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
4: To present on Lisa Brady, Fox News. Generations of American heroes remembered on this Memorial Day.
5: They fought not because they hate what's in front of them, but because they love what's behind them.
4: War Secretary Pete Hegseth during the annual tribute at Arlington National Cemetery, honoring those who've made the ultimate sacrifice for the nation and their families. The president singling out U.S. service members killed this year during the conflict with Iran.
6: President Trump honored the 13 Americans killed during Operation Epic Fury.
8: These incredible men and women gave their lives to ensure that the world's number one state sponsor of terror will never have a nuclear weapon. Oh, and they won't. They will never have a nuclear weapon.
6: The president speaking as negotiators appear to be nearing a potential peace deal between the U.S. and Iran that would end the naval blockade, reopen the Strait of Hormuz, and lay the groundwork for Iran to give up its highly enriched uranium.
4: Fox's Jared Halpern at the White House. President Trump says negotiations are proceeding nicely. The focus on a memorandum of understanding, which would mean future talks on Iran's nuclear program.
10: But progress has been painfully slow, and it's still unclear who in the country is making the final decisions. That, in turn, has led to frustrations among U.S. lawmakers, including some Republicans who claim the peace framework is too lenient on Iran.
4: Fox Business's Ashley Webster in Tel Aviv. President Trump posting earlier, the deal with Iran will be great and meaningful, or there will be no deal and back to the battlefront. One of 14 Spanish passengers quarantined after a cruise ship hantavirus outbreak test positive. Their second confirmed case more than 2 weeks after leaving the ship. Friday, a crew member from the Netherlands tested positive. 18 American passengers remain quarantined in Nebraska with no positive tests so far. 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
29: I'm Tori Gates for this WXTK News Update. A Harwich man is free on $500 bail after allegedly threatening landscapers with a firearm. John Bayback reports.
30: Prosecutors say the threats were allegedly made by a 70-year-old man, John Moradian, who was upset with a landscaper and his loud leaf blower. Moradian, as part of his release, may not possess any guns. He is subject to alcohol screenings as well. Prosecutors say he threatened the landscaper with a gun, who was only trying to do his job. Meridian will be back in court June 10th. In the newsroom, I'm John Bayback.
29: Barnstable is celebrating the reopening of Sandy Neck Beach Park. The ribbon cutting was held Thursday. The $6.6 million coastal resiliency and infrastructure improvement project included a new dune system to protect against erosion and storm surge. The gatehouse was also moved out of the flood zone. An estimated 45 million people will travel over the Memorial Day weekend. AAA says the average gas price in Massachusetts is $4.50 a gallon. In Rhode Island, it's $4.49. In Connecticut, it is $4.64. Meanwhile, the national average is $4.55 a gallon. I'm Tori Gates, News Radio 95 WXTK.
0: athletes wanted. 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
1: Things are looking pretty good on the Cape this afternoon. Things are moving right along on the Bourne Bridge and the Sagamore Bridge. The Bourne Rotary is moving well. The Scenic Highway and the Mid-Cape Highway both look good, and Route 6 is wide open. With your Cape Cod traffic, I'm Lexi Mack, and I've got your back.
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7: 1 degree outside, meteorologist Danielle Noyce with your forecast. Patchy areas of fog will gradually burn off. Mostly cloudy, lows in the upper 50s. Sun and clouds tomorrow, warmer, highs in the low 70s. Wednesday, sun and clouds, mid-70s with the west-southwest breeze, 10 to 15 miles per hour. For the only forecast you need to know, download our free 1 degree outside weather app on the App Store and Google Play.

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4: least I know I'm free. Welcome to the Howie Carr Show on Memorial Day 2026, and again, it's a time to remember the fallen heroes who gave their lives that we might grow up in the greatest society in human history and try to preserve it despite the best efforts of a certain rather large clique of people in this country, many of whom just arrived here and are now trying to destroy it. 844-500-4242. We talked about how in Atlanta they're going to have a new code of ethics to prevent people from stealing. Apparently people didn't know not to steal hundreds of thousands of dollars in welfare money. Some wag on the text line from the 508 area code has said, if I had only known about the code of ethics, I never would have boosted the pens. I beg your pardon. These pens were not boosted.
5: How dare you?
4: These pens were available for use by anybody who happened to be at the Breakers getting a free cup of coffee.
6: It's like the take a penny, leave a penny
4: right
6: thing at 7-Eleven.
4: Exactly. And by the way, they're closing down hundreds of 7-Elevens recently. You may have seen that out in the papers over the weekend. Maybe that's why they're closing them down. But if you want to get one of these free pens, then there is a way to get one. You can go to HowieCarrShow.com and sign up for Grace's birthday party. It will be in a grab bag of mystery gifts. Celebrate with Grace's birthday with all of us at the Howie Carr Radio Network. Become a VIP on Friday, May 29th. Friday, May 29th. For an in-studio experience you'll never forget. Well, maybe not never forget, but you'll remember it for a while. You'll be in the studio with Grace Curley for the entirety of her show, and you'll also get to stick around for 2 hours of my show. You'll meet Grace, me, Taylor, Jared, and see the radio shows, the magic happen in real time. Plus, you'll be treated to a delicious lunch spread from Mortadella Head. It's a great, great Italian takeout place in Wellesley and Davis Square, Somerville, and you can order online. It's really great, the online stuff. You can get it frozen, delivered anywhere in the U.S., and there'll also be a birthday cake from Montilio's, great birthday cakes. You will meet other Grace and Howie fans with your ticket purchase. You'll also receive a special gift bag for taking part in the festivities, including a pen from the Breakers. And we have a few from the mansion in Dallas.

0: Kilimanjaro are still there. Manhattan is not underwater, nor is Miami. In fact, the seas have barely risen. The Netherlands are no more nether than ever, and the seas would have to rise another 5,280 feet to reach the mile-high city of Denver. The result has been catastrophic for sales of Al Gore's book, that is. It hasn't been that bad, though. You make your money in the early months of a book's publication, and he made the money. And then they have all of these schools made everybody watch the movie. There are people now that are probably in their late 20s, early 30s, who must have seen that movie 3-4 times in public schools over the years. I'm serious. I think they did. And this is David Marcus writing for Fox News. In elementary school, I endured warnings of a coming ice age. Then by high school, it was global warming that was minutes away from ending humanity. By the time I was an adult, the warming having failed surprisingly to occur, we settled on climate change as the vague name for the inevitable apocalypse. And so this is why the New York Times, the gospel of the doomsday cult, wrote a headline last week: Democrats do not have to campaign on climate change anymore. Because, you know why they don't have to campaign? Because nobody wants to hear it, because it's BS. Entire generations of our youth have been terrorized by this cult, just as their parents were by nuclear bomb drills, into thinking they may be the last human beings to ever live. But yet everybody's moving on. Even Greta Thunberg, whose entire existence, it seemed, was predicated upon berating us for destroying the planet, has moved on to radical Islam. She has traded in her Birkenstocks for a kafaya. Say what you will, but as an apocalyptic hoax, climate alarmism had an absolutely historic run. Overpopulation nonsense had a few years back in the 60s, but nothing compared to the decades of pure insanity that we have lived through thanks to Al Gore's unhinged prediction. And in Massachusetts, we continue to live through it. And we also continue to get sky-high utility bills. Everyone wants to be a good steward of Mother Nature. Littering is bad and all that, but performative nonsense like paper straws that melt in your cocktail or cars that shut themselves off every 10 seconds are meaningless gestures. I love those cars. You walk across the street because you got the light, and then you walk past the car to the other side of the sidewalk, and the cars are starting up again. How is that possibly saving money? 844, if religion isn't supposed to be taught in schools, why is the religion of the climate allowed, says 617? That's a really good question. That's a really good question. Eddie, you're next with Howie Carr. Go ahead, Eddie.
1: Hey, Howie, you keep on saying that we're not controlled by the Middle East oil, but we're controlled by the oil barons in our country. The only ones that are paying these high, ridiculous prices are us mega Republicans, because everybody else is on the dole or something. We pay through the nose on that and our taxes. And one other thing.
0: But what are you going to, Eddie, price controls don't work. It's a world oil market. That's the problem.
1: Yeah, that's what you keep saying. But one other question, if I may.
0: What's your defense? I mean, how would you enforce it? How would you stop the oil companies from just shutting down production if the prices were frozen? That's what always happens. Number one, illegal production shuts down, and number two, the black market takes off.
1: They don't have to shut down. They can still make a profit on it off of $80 a barrel. They already said that.
0: Oh boy. Okay, Eddie. Don't study economics. What's the other point?
1: Well, one other thing. If I sign up for the Grace Curley Show, do I get a Mar-a-Lago pen touched by the president?
0: I don't have any Mar-a-Lago. I have a few Mar-a-Lago pens. I did have a few. Usually, they're harder to get than Breaker's pens. So when you get the bill at night when I'm with the clients, I usually sign and then I say, "Here, you want the pen?" And so I have a smaller supply, Eddie. So you'll have to settle for a Breaker's pen or a Sense of Place pen from the mansion in Dallas. Thanks for the call. 844-500-4242. These

0: people want everything, don't they? Just they're very, very, very acquisitive. Let's put it that way. 844-500-4242. I'm Howie Carr.
1: Howie Carr will return.
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5: Today's poll question, which you can vote in at HowieCarShow.com, is: do you believe the quote-unquote Gayatollah is alive? Yes, no, or don't know?
0: No.
5: 69% of the audience says no, 19% say yes, and 13% say they don't know.
0: All right. Florida trio gets prison time for $2.2 million Medicare fraud and money laundering conspiracy. I printed this up because of the, this is just the usual kind of scam. But you know what one of the guy's name, the lead guy? Marco Scamaroni. Scamaroni!
5: How do you not see that one coming?
0: Scamaroni by name, Scamaroni by nature. He was assisted by Jose Mendez and Rene Vasquez. Scamaroni. That guy's got a future in Democrat politics, I think. Tom, you're next with Howie Carr. Go ahead, Tom. You there?
14: Howie, on the top, yeah, I'm here. Can you hear me okay?
0: Yes.
14: Okay, Howie, on the topic of climate change, I've tried to have this discussion in the past with highly educated white liberals that went to prestigious New England colleges. And I explained to them that as of right now, China is almost at 1,200 active coal-fired power plants. The United States has between 200 to 219. And then I tell them that you do realize in China they are not mandated to have scrubbers. In the United States, because of the Clean Air Act of the 1980s, they put scrubbers on them. Does the term acid rain ring a bell to them? No. But anyway, the point being is that China has half of the world's coal-fired power plants, and it doesn't make a tinker's dam. And Al Gore and John Kerry, maybe 4 or 5 years ago, admitted that even if the United States went carbon neutral today, it wouldn't make a thing towards man-made climate change. And I am convinced that this was a grift all along, because in 1972, my sixth grade teacher in Foxborough Middle School told me that in the future, 40 years from now, we're going to have another ice age because of air pollution.
0: Right.
14: Well, that got turned into that we cleaned up the air pollution in this country. A good thing. I remember the early 80s driving down from Maine, looking at the city of Boston, and it used to have a brown haze around it. They've cleaned up the atmosphere. That brown haze no longer exists from air pollution.
0: Right.
14: So now that got turned into climate change.
0: All the manufacturing centers are gone, too. That helps. And the population has declined.
14: Oh, of course. Yeah, well, actually, Massachusetts, the population has increased, mostly in eastern Mass, and that explains the massive traffic jams, as well as the fact it also explains the serious increase in housing in eastern Massachusetts. they can't build housing fast enough to keep up, you know, with the demand.
0: Well, they can't build housing, period. They can't build housing, period, because of the zoning regulations and the NIMBY laws. You know, they're not building any new housing. And the thing is that the people that are moving in, they're not working. They're not producing anything. They're just on lifelong vacations. Thanks for the call, Tom. 844-500-4242. I want to play a cut. This is a news report about a woman who has lost her Planet Fitness membership in Concord. She saw a guy came into the ladies' room, into the ladies' gym room. Listen to what happened. Cut 7.
15: Judy Walcott says she was getting ready to use the bathroom in the women's locker room when she saw a man in there. She says goosebumps spread across her body.
16: And he was getting ready to take a shower. So I went to the front desk. I said, there's somebody in there who's really creepy and is freaking me out. And it was just a kid, you know, and I think he was new even. And he just said, there's nothing I can do about it.
15: Walcott said no employees went to check the locker room to see who she was talking about. A few days later, when she raised the concern again to a different employee, she says she was called transphobic. Hours later, Walcott said a manager called her and canceled her membership, saying she violated a policy, but never clarified what that policy was. Walcott later went onto her account and saw a cancellation form, which had the wrong email, charged her for another month, and under comments, it said non-discrimination trans. Walcott says her signature was also forged. When she went back to use her membership, since she was charged for the month, the police were called. Police say they issued her a no trespass order. Walcott is frustrated by how the whole situation was handled.
16: They should have checked and made me feel comfortable. Like, however they did it, if there's nothing that they could do, honestly, if you're, then I would say, I'm so sorry you feel uncomfortable. There's nothing I can do right now about it. I'd be happy to have my manager call you. Something like that is what you should get.
15: News 9 has reached out to Planet Fitness multiple times over the last week, and we have not heard back. Live in Concord, Kendra Brodus, WMUR News 9.
0: So libs of TikTok is reporting that the guy who was in the ladies' locker room at Planet Fitness is a registered sex offender, previously convicted of felonious sexual assault of a minor. And then they got his arrest record here. I'm holding it up for the Howie Cam. It's about as long as half my arm. But it's okay. If you complain and you're a woman, you're engaging in transphobia. I'm Howie Carr.
17: 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It is
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21: I'm Tori Gates for this WXTK News Update. Officials say two workers were injured after a wall collapsed at a construction site in Duxbury. The incident took place at Red Hawk Lane. The victims were taken to an area trauma center with undetermined injuries. The Federal Occupational Safety and Health Administration has been notified. The state Senate has unanimously passed a measure to combat wrong-way driving in the state. The latest case claimed the life of a state trooper. John Bayback has details.
22: The measure pushed as part of the budget process by State Senate Minority Leader Bruce Tarr.
23: This is a deadly situation. It leads to tragic consequences. But it is something we can do something about.
22: The bill would increase technology and add lighting as well as signage to the roads.
2: It's a senseless. It doesn't need to happen. And now we can move forward and make sure nobody else has to go through this.
22: Nicole Daly, the Gloucester mother who lost her high school-age son last year to a wrong-way driver. The House gets the bill next, then on to the governor.
21: John Bayback reporting the Red Sox open a weekend series against the Minnesota Twins this evening, 7:10 p.m. first pitch. I'm Torrey Gates, News Radio 95 WXTK.
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0: 844-500-4242, 844-500-4242. Limerick Guy says, once again, has anyone heard from the Now Gang frauds concerning this Planet Fitness disregard for its female members? Crickets, please.
30: Yeah.
0: 508 says, she's lucky. Isn't it almost impossible to cancel a Planet Fitness membership? Yeah, I think you got a point there, 508. 844-500-4242. This is a lesser MAGA victory. This was also last week when Massey was being knocked off in Kentucky. Lee County, Alabama, home of Auburn University, the Auburn Tigers. They've had the same sheriff all this entire century, Jay Jones, Sheriff Jay Jones. He was defeated by a former deputy named Cameron Hunt. And do you know why Cameron Hunt quit or was fired from the Lee County Sheriff's Department because he was angry that Jay Jones would not participate in basic illegal alien enforcement. And so Kim Hunt decided to launch a campaign against his boss and the guy who's been the sheriff the entire 21st century because he was not participating in the T-287G, which is a voluntary program that allows sheriff's offices to aid in immigration enforcement by holding illegal alien savages for ICE and Border Patrol. Guess what happened? The guy who wants to arrest illegal aliens, first campaign ever for public office, received 51% of the votes to the century-long incumbent, Jay Jones, 49%.
1: Bye, Bing.
0: That is a very heartwarming story. It would take a heart of stone not to laugh at the fate of Jay Jones. Here's another one from Chatham County, North Carolina. I'm not sure if this is the same one I mentioned last week because they're all the same. I used to live in Chatham County, North Carolina when I went to UNC because they had a lot of trailer parks there. That's where I lived. In January, Brian Lisandra Martinez hyphen Saceda was charged.
5: Get compliments on the hyphen.
0: Was charged with statutory rape of a child, kidnapping, and contributing to the delinquency of a child. At the time the charges were filed, Martinez-Sacedo was in Orange County, North Carolina custody, that's Chapel Hill, on an immigration detainer hold facing 42 pending charges between both Orange, Chapel Hill, and Wake counties. Wake is Raleigh. All Orange County charges, mostly relating to breaking and entering motor vehicles, college students, in other words, UNC students, have since been dismissed, but his October 2025 Wake County DWI, an illegal alien driving drunk, remains open. There was a study that came out a few years back that in North Carolina, illegal aliens made up like 2, 3, 4% of the population and were one-third of the drunk driving arrests. One-third. And a lot of the people that get stopped for drunk driving, illegal aliens in North Carolina, they just claim they can't speak English. And the cops, enforcing the law against these savages is so expensive that the cops have been ordered by the sheriffs or the county commissioners not to even bother to bring them in. So they're just let go. So it's probably more like over half the drunk driving cases in North Carolina are illegal aliens. As for the newest charges in Chatham County, court documents reveal that the savage is accused of raping a 13-year-old girl and at some point kidnapped her in a stolen car. By the way, on the rap sheet, he's another white man. He's a white man. How many more crimes will these white people commit in the United States before we crack down on them? 844-500-4242.
1: You're white, then you've been effing.
0: Want another one? I get so many of these stories. Pocatello, Idaho. After a three-day trial, a federal jury found a man whose identity remains unknown, guilty of wire fraud, theft of government funds, aggravated identity theft, and related charges. That unknown man stole the identity of a dead child and took government benefits, i.e. welfare, for over 20 years. The dead child was Carlos Ramon Obregon, born in L.A., shot in a drive-by shooting at the age of 14 in 1977. 23 years after he was shot by a cholo, after Obregon was shot by a cholo in 2000, the defendant applied for a replacement Social Security card using Obregon's Social Security number, date of birth, and Obregon's parents' name. It is not Obregon. The dead kid's mother testified that she had no idea who this guy was. So this guy, he gets a passport, and he goes back and forth to Mexico. So he's obviously a cholo himself. So he just decides to go on welfare here in the United States as an illegal alien. For more than two decades, the illegal alien, whose real name is still unknown, used the American's name and identity to fraudulently obtain numerous government benefits totaling approximately $283,000. $283,000. How much have you ever gotten in government benefits? You think you'll ever get to $283,000? No. Between 2004 and 2025. So he started collecting when he was allegedly 40 years old. He probably wasn't even 40 years old, but he goes on welfare, this cholo, this foreign bastard. The defendant fraudulently applied for and received $177,000 in SSI, Supplemental Security Income benefits. That means he couldn't work. He couldn't work, even though he was of working age. Similarly, between 2005 and 2025, you'll notice he wasn't arrested until Donald Trump came back into office. Joe Biden had no problemo whatsoever with this guy living large off the American taxpayers.
1: He was just late.
0: The defendant, between 2005 and 2025, he allegedly obtained nearly $91,000 in Medicaid benefits. That's health care for able-bodied adults, mostly, nowadays. He also collected $12,000 in SNAP benefits.
5: Everything free in America.
0: Food stamps. And guess what? When the panic struck, he got $3,200 in COVID relief payments. He was assimilated enough to figure out how that scam worked. In 2012, the illegal alien Savage applied for and obtained a U.S. passport under Obregon's identity and traveled multiple times on the passport to Mexico. God, how much money have these people stolen? And how many times did the Democrats look the other way? And this isn't just in Minnesota. This is in Idaho. A red state. Accused California DWI driver's stunning six-word reply to cops after horrific crash killed American couple. Annabelle Correa, who was charged with killing Desiree and Max Mooney in Bakersfield, California in March, is said to have told officers, I drank one twisted tea, bro. 21. Traveling eastbound on Stockdale Highway when she allegedly failed to stop at a red light, striking the Mooney's rideshare vehicle. Guess what? She didn't have a driver's license. She did not have a driver's license. I wonder how can you be a 21-year-old in America and not have a driver's license? There's only one way. That's if you're not an American in America. So these two people, Desiree and Max Mooney, they're just normal Americans. They got pictures of them taking selfies at football games and goofing around, and now they're dead because the Democrats wanted Annabelle Correa and her like in the United States of America. They don't care about Americans. 844-500-4242. 207 says, who would have believed years ago needing a fight to keep out men from women's bathrooms? I miss the simpler times, like getting the Brothers Bulger autographed by you in Ellsworth, Maine, and Mr. Paperback. As a middle schooler, followed by a trip to Jordan's for some fried seafood. Those were great days. You can still get an autographed copy of Brothers Bulger. Just bring it in if you come in as a VIP or any other, or you see me on the street, or you see me at the Breakers. I'll give you not only will I spring for a cup of coffee, I'll get you a pen if you see me at the in the Breakers lobby when I go back down to Florida. But if you're not going to be at the Breakers anytime soon, you can get one of these nice pens if you go to Grace's birthday party. Sign up at howiecarshow.com, click on store, and you can go to Grace's birthday party on Friday, May 29th. And it's a great thing. You can see all of her show, a couple hours of my show. Get a free goodie bag, get a lunch from Mortadella Head, and get a piece of cake from Montilio's. It's going to be a great time for all. 844-500-4242. I'm Howie Carr.
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0: You can take this for what it's worth, but the Daily Mail, sometimes they do good stuff, but, you know, sometimes they kind of get ahead of their skis a little bit. But they've got a, they just posted a story. It's behind a paywall. J.D. Vance considers abandoning run for president in 2028. J.D. Vance has been left more isolated than ever after Tulsi Gabbard, who, you know, wasn't in favor of the war, and is even considering abandoning a run for the presidency in 2028, multiple sources tell the Daily Mail. I'm not buying that. He spoke this morning at Arlington National Cemetery, didn't he?
1: I mean, multiple sources, they have to have several names given, right?
0: No, it's very New York Times, Washington Post, Russian collusion hoax, Hunter Biden laptop is Russian disinformation hoax, Georgia phone call hoax. It's more like, you know, anonymous, a lot of anonymous sources. But there it is. 844-500-4242-860. What do you do for coffee in Massachusetts? As I said in my before I left Florida, I was going to have to buy my own Joe for the next, well, now it's about 5 months till I go back. I went to Aldi's on Saturday and bought some good popular priced coffee. One of dark coffee with a tiger on the label, and then I got some Puerto Rican coffee from Hoboken. It's good. It's good strong stuff. I like the strong stuff. 844-500-4242. Did you hear about the city of Cambridge and this thing called this shot spotter? It singles out where the shots are coming from so the cops can get there. All the big cities, or a lot of big cities in Massachusetts and everywhere else, have them. And, you know, Cambridge could really use them because they just had that terrible shooting recently on Memorial Drive. The guy opened the career criminal, Jailbird, just opened fire and, like, fired 50, 60 shots. But Cambridge... The liberals in Cambridge, you know, they used to say, especially even in Cambridge, they used to say that a conservative was a liberal that had been mugged. Apparently now in Cambridge, the liberals have gotten so dumb that even after they've been mugged or shot, because this jailbird shot two people. And he was taken out by a state cop and an armed Marine veteran who doesn't want to be identified for obvious reasons. And so right after this happened, this terrible shooting on Memorial Drive, the Cambridge City Council wants to eliminate a gunshot detection program. Can you believe this? Shot Spotter is what it's called. Scores of Cambridge residents and councillors are in favor of stopping the use of ShotSpotter to identify where shots are being fired. They connected their frustrations, this according to the Boston Herald yesterday, which there was a city council hearing on this. They connected their frustrations with how they believe the system, quote, exacerbates the over-policing of black and brown communities. Strains pro bono and legal aid systems through increased caseloads. Well, if the shooters would pay for their own lawyers, it wouldn't be a problem then, would it? And inflicts a lasting psychological toll on residents, including those targeted by ICE. How about the lasting psychological toll on those two people who were shot on Memorial Drive the other day? Do you think they're going to have a lasting psychological toll? That one guy that they interviewed on TV late last week, he said it's going to take him months to recover. He was shot. What is this? And apparently, they said, well, we don't have enough money to put them all over the city, so we're only going to put them in the high crime areas. And apparently that's what irritated the libs, because if you put them in the high crime areas, that, quote, exacerbates the over-policing of black and brown communities. I'm also told that there was one of the black city councilors said, what are you guys kidding? We need to put them... We need to put them where the shots are being fired. Do you really think that people who are in danger of being shot care if someone's black or brown or white or any other color? Do you think they care? What's more important, to not get shot or to be politically correct? Man, I remember guys like Al Vellucci and Sheila Russell, people like that on the Cambridge City Council. Even that guy Toner, or excuse me, Councillor Boner. I don't think, is he still on the, is he, or is he gone now? Councillor Boner. Even he wouldn't be in favor of this, I don't think. I'm Howie Carr.

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12: It's Memorial Day 2026, and I'm Paul Stevens, Fox News. President Trump marking Memorial Day with traditional remarks today, but also referencing the ongoing conflict with Iran.
13: During his speech at Arlington National Cemetery on Memorial Day, he did mention those U.S. service members who were killed supporting Operation Epic Fury.
14: In Operation Epic Fury, we lost 13 wonderful souls, wonderful special people. These incredible men and women gave their lives to ensure that the world's number one state sponsor of terror will never have a nuclear weapon. Oh, and they won't. They will never have a nuclear weapon.
13: Over the weekend, Trump met with advisors hoping to hammer out some sort of deal with Iran, but none came to pass yet. Patience is the key, according to the president's top diplomat, who is touring India.
12: Fox's David Spunt at the White House. Details not released in a social media post, though. The president said negotiations are, quote, proceeding nicely, unquote. U.S. and Iranian officials providing an update on ceasefire talks between the two countries. Fox's Ashley Webster is in Tel Aviv.
15: Tehran painting a much murkier picture, including the country's foreign ministry that says the only focus for them right now is ending the conflict. President Trump, meantime, says negotiations are progressing nicely, but says there is no need to rush. And he also posted on Truth Social earlier today, quote, "The deal with Iran will either be a great and meaningful one, or there will be no deal. It will be the exact opposite of the JCPOA disaster negotiated by the failed Obama administration, which was a direct and open path to a nuclear weapon for Iran." No, he says, "I don't do deals like that."
12: And sources say a potential deal between the U.S. and Iran would involve the gradual reopening of the Strait of Hormuz and end the fighting currently going on between Israel and Hezbollah. 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
20: I'm Tori Gates with this WXTK News Update. A Harwich man is free on $500 bail after allegedly threatening landscapers with a firearm. John Meradian has pleaded not guilty to charges connected to the incident. The 70-year-old Meradian is under orders not to possess firearms. He is subject to alcohol screenings and must stay away from the location in question. Meradian is set to be back in court on June the 10th. There is pushback against a permit allowing a Hyannis homeless shelter to relocate to West Main Street. A group of residents and business owners are appealing the permit allowing St. Joseph's House to move its 50-bed shelter from Winter Street to its larger site in the 400 block of West Main. The citizens group expressed concerns about public safety issues that may come with the move. An appeals hearing takes place next month. Towns across the Cape are marking Memorial Day with ceremonies and remembrances to honor those who died in their service to the nation. In Dennis, a formal ceremony Monday at Brooks Park. Yarmouth honors its fallen members at Town Hall, and Brewster's annual event commemorating local veterans will be at the Council of Aging. In Provincetown, there will be a ceremony at the Civil War Monument with a Coast Guard Honor Guard. I'm Tori Gates, News Radio 95, WXTK.
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21: Things look fantastic on the Cape this evening. The Sagamore Bridge and the Bourne Bridge are wide open. The Bourne Rotary is moving right along, and Route 6 is free and clear. The Scenic Highway and the Mid-Cape Highway are both an easy ride. With your Cape Cod traffic, I'm Lexi Mack, and I've got your back.
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24: Meteorologist Danielle Noyce here with your 1 degree outside Weather Network forecast. Patchy areas of fog with localized reduced visibility and mostly cloudy tonight. Lows in the upper 50s. The fog burns off tomorrow, gives way to breaks of sunshine. A nice day, warmer, highs in the lower 70s. Beautiful again on Wednesday too. Sun and clouds, mid 70s. West-southwest wind 10 to 15 miles per hour. UV index is very high, so don't forget the sunscreen. For the only forecast you need to know, download our free 1 degree outside weather app.

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4: least I know I'm free. Welcome to the Howie Carr Show on this Memorial Day 2026. If you would like to join us, 844-500-4242, 844-500-4242, and, you know, it's 603 says we can't win. If we put the shot detectors in low-crime neighborhoods, we'll get accused of wasting money. Yeah, then you'd be accused of racism. You're trying to protect the white people who pay taxes, they'd say. But you put it in the black neighborhoods, then it's racism. By the way, this is really it's really a big ticket item on the Cambridge city budget. The ShotSpotter costs, quote, approximately $50,000 annually in grant funded operations covered by DHS federal. So they get a $50,000 federal grant. And the city of, this is a quote from the council, and the city of Cambridge incurs ongoing expenses of approximately $10,000. $10,000? And they're worked up about $10,000? It's racist to spend $10,000 to try to cut down on crime around places like River Street, where the guy was, and Memorial Drive, where the guy was shooting up the highway, where the Sarnieff brothers were shooting up the two gas stations on River Street at the corner way back when. Why would you want ShotSpotters in that neighborhood? You know, when you have a record of gunfire. Or a few blocks up where the current district attorney was shot 40 years ago in the head, in the face, and her boyfriend was killed by gangbangers on Memorial Drive. Why would you want ShotSpotters in that area? It would be racist, wouldn't it? I guess that's what they say in Cambridge. Glad I don't live there anymore. I think I probably paid tax. My taxes probably when I owned the place, I don't think they quite amounted to the whole cost of ShotSpotter, but they amounted to more than half of it, that's for sure. Time now for the Chump Line. Today's

0: Ilhan Omar is sending out all her prayers to the veterans of World War XI.
1: That's very good. Hadn't heard that one before. How soon we forget. The knocks on Ilhan Omar and come so fast that was 3 weeks ago that she said World War XI.
2: Howard, this is your uncle Frank Howie Sutton calling, eh? How dare you work on Memorial Day, eh? When WW2, the big one, started, I immediately fled to Canada, only to be pressed into service. I gave my life for my country, well, that country. Yet when Korea broke out, you dodged a draft by playing bridge and taking dance lessons at that bathhouse and tennis club. You brought great shame to our family, eh, you hoser?
1: So many lies. My cousin, Frank Howie, was killed on Pearl Harbor Day in North Africa. He was flying for the Royal Canadian Air Force. I don't know why he went to Canada. I don't know why he didn't wait, but he didn't. And he was a Clemson graduate, by the way. That's my mother's side of the family. Today's Chump Line is brought to you by Grace's VIP Birthday Bash. 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For

0: That deserves to go to the Howie Carr Mumbles Carr Hall of Fame. I mean, it's not quite carotid artery, but it's up there. Balloon cake.
1: I was pronouncing it like Graham Platner pronounces it. That's the way they pronounced it in the Third Reich.
2: Howie, I was looking at some old photos. Wasn't that Joe Biden helping to put the flag on Mount Suribachi?
1: Yeah, he did that after he bombed Tokyo with whoever bombed Tokyo. I can't remember now.
3: Trump and the IRGC are near a handshake. Come on, man. These people don't make deals for Christ's sake. They string you along with the same old song and wait for the next guy to follow in your wake.
1: Very well put, Limerick guy. My sentiments exactly. I don't think you can trust these savages as far as you could throw them or throw their beloved goat.
4: Hey, Howie, Graham Platner became very excited when he heard his poll numbers were in the outhouse.
1: The pot-a-potty. Yikes. I haven't even gotten into that one. It's a little too gross for even the Howie Carr Radio Network.
5: Lovey, I can't believe this Graham Platner fellow. I understand enlisting in a war you don't support, or starting a modest small business, you know, like Boston Shipyard, but attending Hotchkiss? That's the most ridiculous thing I've ever heard. That place is so bad that Deerfield is their safety school.
1: I didn't come here to be made sport of by a guy who went to the biggest perv prep capital in New England or anywhere else, St. Paul's School, Concord, New Hampshire.
6: Long live the cardboard cutout, Gayatola.
1: I think it's too late. can we get a wellness check on the Gayatola? I don't think nobody has seen him. Is his paycheck being still being delivered? What is it? Probably he's probably the highest paid man in Iran. He gets 20 trillion rials a week. That's comes out to 32 U.S. dollars. Jimmy Doolittle, he's the one who had that. Thank you, 860, for helping me out there. My World War II history was fading out on me.
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8: No, wait. 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
1: 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We apologize. It's Memorial Day. 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
1: Yeah, I don't think she sent out a Memorial Day message. Even Keith Ellison did, Tim Walz, even the really bad Democrats. But Ilhan Omar, even when she...

0: she couldn't even send out a message of condolences to George Floyd's family. I'm Howie Carr.
1: Some people did something.
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0: 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Jared, what's the poll question? What are the results thus far?
6: Today's poll question, which you can vote in at howiecarshow.com, is: you believe the quote-unquote Gayatola is alive? Yes, no, or don't know?
0: No, I do not.
6: We're back up to 70% now who say no, 17% say yes, and 12% say they don't know.
0: All right. 844-500-4242. So, you know, the New York Times was one of the main supporters of Fidel Castro over the years, when they promoted him like Tiger Beat used to promote Donny Osmond, or like the Boston Globe promoted the Kennedy family. But they had a guy named Herbert Matthews, and he just swooned every time he thought about Castro, and it's continued, you know, up to the present time, 70 years later. They love Fidel's brother. You know, Fidel's brother Raul Castro is 94 years old, and he was just indicted for allegedly murdering several Americans, Cuban Americans, who were flying in private planes in a rescue mission or an aid mission to the embattled island. And so the New York Times now has a puff piece about how Cuba, where everybody is starving and they want the U.S. to come in desperately so that they can have, oh, I don't know, things like electricity, water, you know, drinkable water, food, paved streets, cars that were made after 1961, the little things like that. But the New York Times says that the people of Cuba, oppressed for 2-3 generations, are really behind Raul Castro now that he's been indicted. Cuba backs elder statesman. Really. The story said that officials closed ranks around Castro. They better close ranks or the firing squad will close in on them. An avalanche of posts from state-run newspapers, you know, like the New York Times and the Washington Post, and high-ranking Cuban government officials, you know, like Ilhan Omar and Hakeem Jeffries and Chuck Schumer, showed photographs of Mr. Castro. They called him Mr. Castro. Herbert Matthews back in the 50s used to call Fidel Senior Castro. They used to put that in the New York Times, Senior Castro. Showed photographs of Mr., not Senior Castro, as a young soldier, greeting children, chuckling with brother Fidel, waving the Cuban flag. The posts included gushing messages about his honesty and integrity.
13: I'm chuckling.
0: As the New York Post put it yesterday, this is in a country where free speech is as scarce as gasoline. Not a word about how the entire island has been turned into a Soviet-style gulag by Raul and Fidel, who confiscated private property and sent conscripted medical students to Venezuela in exchange for oil. Because whatever their crimes, at least the murderous commie brothers aren't named Trump. Well, that's the truth. That's why they're on their side. The New York Times has never met a communist they didn't like. So CBS is supposedly cleaning up its act, but not so much. Margaret Brennan yesterday on Face the Nation, she had two Medal of Honor recipients on, and she said, "How are you dealing with this country now that it's so dark?" Dark. That's what she said. It's dark in America. Listen to their response. Cut 6.
14: We are coming up on this 250th anniversary of the American experience. What specifically makes you optimistic? Because this country at times can feel dark. these days?
0: Dark.
14: There's a lot of darkness. What makes you feel optimistic?
0: Dark.
15: Well, ultimately, because we're in Washington, D.C., and everything revolves around politics, we have to remember that politics aren't everything. American lives continue on. Children are born. Children go to school. Lives are achieved. Dreams are achieved. This country is a great place. It's not politics. It's not just what's the news bites coming off of media. Ultimately, we continue forward as a country, continually imperfect, continually evolving forward, always trying to achieve a more perfect union. That's what's important to remember, what we can achieve aspirationally. No other place in history, time, or on this planet have ever gotten to where we are today. We need to be proud of that, and we need to remember that is what we stay focused on, what we can be.
14: What we can be, and the promise of it. What makes you optimistic?
16: It's so important to remember who we are as a country and take an opportunity to celebrate that and think about all the challenges that we've overcome, how far we've actually come. You know, I think if you frame it that way, you think very deeply about our trials and tribulations from the beginning to today. We've made tremendous strides. Our country is, you know, we're a global superpower. Our economy is doing well. All those things are great. And take politics aside, out of this whole conversation. Be grateful for what you've got and the opportunity that it's provided for you.
0: You know, the only thing that's dark today, Margaret Brennan, is your ratings and your network's ratings across the board. I'm Howie Carr. Spring has sprung, so it's time for you to think about you. 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
18: I'm Tori Gates with this WXTK News Update. Officials say two workers were injured after a wall collapsed at a construction site in Duxbury. The incident took place at Red Hawk Lane. The victims were taken to an area trauma center with undetermined injuries. The Federal Occupational Safety and Health Administration is investigating. A Hyannis man has been arrested following an altercation at Cape Cod Mall. On Thursday, a woman called 911 to say two people had threatened to shoot her. 19-year-old Cody Hammond was jailed on two open warrants. Two alleged suspects, ages 20 and 16, were set free. Whether charges will be filed in the threatening case is not yet known. An estimated 45 million people will travel over the Memorial Day weekend.
19: There's a lot of unexpected things on the roadway, so just by being focused on your driving, you can go a long way and stay safe.
18: Mark Shieldrop with AAA says the average gas price in Massachusetts is currently $4.50 a gallon. In Rhode Island, it's $4.49. Connecticut, it is $4.64. And the national average is $4.50. Red Sox open a series this weekend against the Minnesota Twins at Fenway, 7:10 p.m. first pitch. I'm Tori Gates, News Radio 95 WXTK.
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0: Live from the Byrna Less Lethal Pistol Studio, it's Howie Carr.
1: 844-500-4242. 844-500-4242. Did you see in L.A. that Spencer Pratt has gotten millions of dollars in campaign contributions, mostly small contributions, many more contributions than just in terms of volume of contributors than either Karen Bass, the incumbent, or this woman, Nathaya Raymond, I don't know how to pronounce it. And they're very angry. She's a city councilor. And she's married to some Hollywood executive, and she's from, I don't know, she's from Asia somewhere. And so she's complaining now that Spencer Pratt is using these AI videos that are just, you know, going, every one of them goes viral. They're really amazing. And she's complaining that this, you know, he's talking about the Hollywood movie industry. And yet AI is destroying it, and my husband's in it, blah, blah, blah. Listen to how she's put down and how she fades so quickly. Cut four.
2: You know, I think I will say, as my husband works in Hollywood, and to promote your campaign with AI videos in a city that is the core of our entertainment industry feels deeply insulting to so many workers across this city.
3: He would say he's just sharing out other people's AI videos, you know, and that's not what he's
2: doing.
3: Sure. Yeah.
2: But, you know, I would also say that, you know, I think his, the kind of language that he...
1: when you're a far-left comrade and you're put down by a CNN fluffer, and you can't even come back, that's pretty sad. I still don't think Spencer Pratt wins in the end, but I don't think this woman makes the runoff. 844-500-4242. I'm gonna read you some of these stories. I've got a ton of illegal alien stories that I've been stashing, and I just haven't had time to catch up with them. But let's start out with a drag queen story from Wisconsin. A Wisconsin drag queen and DJ has been charged with possessing child pornography and multiple drug-related offenses.
4: I'm shocked.
1: I know, we're all shocked. Daniel Lieburn, 39, whose drag persona was Diamond Day, not Diamond Dog, Diamond Day, was charged Wednesday with one count of possession of kiddie porn and six drug-related counts. He was also known on 95.9 Kiss FM, not our Kiss FM, another Kiss FM, as Dan Brown, and served as resident DJ and general manager at the Queer XS nightclub. According to Diamond Day, told investigators, according to the complaint, "I've been addicted to young teenage boys since I was about 17 years of age. I am sorry for what I have done. I believe I need some mental health help for my problems." The only question is he going to run for Congress or for the Senate in Wisconsin as a Democrat?
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1: Oh, employee-owned and operated. What percentage of the common stock does Diamond Day? Oh, and has he put it up as collateral for his bail? Senator Bernie Moreno, Republican of Ohio, is calling attention to a fatal crash in Delaware County where a truck driver, an immigrant from Somalia with naturalized American citizenship, you know, like Jama, or Ilhan Omar. He's accused of wiping out an American family named Saposki. On April 11th, Modu Nagum was driving a semi when he caused a crash on I-71 that killed 37-year-old Luke Sapolsky, his wife, 36-year-old Lene Sapolsky, and their one-year-old baby boy, Logan. He's actually an illegal alien from Somalia, believe it or not. This is what Marino said in a letter to Transportation Secretary Sean Duffy. Because he, quote, falsified his identity, lied to immigration officials to achieve naturalization, fraudulently obtained a commercial driver's license, CDL, and established a trucking company on false pretenses. He first came to the United States in the 1990s. This was when Clinton let them all in, and it's just been a disaster ever since. And thereafter, used several different names and birth dates to obtain both state and federal IDs. Now, an innocent family, including a one-year-old child, lost their lives because an illegal alien was able to avoid enforcement and operate a commercial vehicle. This same illegal alien from Africa had several prior safety violations, including operating an unsafe vehicle just last year. This is Marino writing this. Three more Americans dead. Remember that song, Four Dead in Ohio? Three dead in Ohio. Illegal alien sentenced to 2 years in prison for killing 16-year-old Megan Ratliff in drunk driving crash. A previously deported illegal alien on the run for 15 years will serve just 2 years in prison for having killed 16-year-old Megan Ratliff in a 2010 drunk driving crash in Indianapolis, Indiana. Israel Espinosa was operating without a license, drunk driving, and failed to stop, so a hit and run. He was drunk driving when he drove through a traffic light and hit an SUV in which Megan was a passenger. They arrested him in Oklahoma, where he was no doubt collecting welfare. David, you're next with Howie Carr. Go ahead, David.
6: Howie, you know, it's been boggling my mind, and maybe somebody wrote a book, but what is the evolution of woke? I mean, has it been just like one-upmanship? Like somebody says, we got to do this, another, but, well, we got to do this. Or, no, we got to, or was it like the hippie liberals from the 60s being professors in the colleges? I mean, where, how did it evolve? I mean, how did we get here, I guess, is what I'm asking.
1: You know what, David? That's a very good question, and I don't really have an answer. It's like they went crazy. They just lost their minds. I mean, who could have ever imagined this happening? You know, somebody said, you know, they went and got the Brothers Bulger, my first book, autographed in Ellsworth, Maine, in 2006, and who would have ever thought that you'd be thrown out of a Planet Fitness for complaining about having a sex offender male in the ladies' room? I mean, how could you ever get that?
6: Well, then add to it that they're protecting us from our, you know what I mean? We don't need their protection. And they think they need to look over us like we're children and make decisions for us. And it's just driving me. Where did they get the gall?
1: Well, I don't think they have to do it. It just gives them pleasure. I mean, they like being pests. You know, H.L. Mencken used to say, if somebody, you know, he didn't use the word hassle, but a word like hassle. If someone hassles another person for no reason, then he is a pest. These people are pests, David, aren't they?
6: Well, COVID was like their dream, you know,
1: right,
6: to have control over every. I mean, they just, that's what.
1: Yeah.
6: Was going to sell them out, that everybody was going to see them for who they were when they did all what they did, but it still goes on. I'm like, what's the breaking point?
1: I know. Thank you. I know they really did enjoy COVID. I mean, COVID was the dream come true. They could boss people around and actually violate their constitutional rights and cost them their livelihood and cost them their freedom for no reason other than the fact that these people could do it, whether it was Republican in a few cases like Charlie Parker, Charlie Baker, or mostly Democrats. And again, very few of them have ever been punished electorally for what they did to the free people of the United States of America. And indeed, they dream of doing it again. Hantavirus and now Ebola. You know, you got to think they were happy when they in the Congo they started burning down these Ebola concentration camps, basically, and letting the people escape. They go, hey, let's get them into the U.S. Then we can shut down the U.S. again. We can steal the midterms. We can send out hundreds of millions of mail-in ballots. Ugh. This is from Canada. Court defers deportation of truck driver who caused fatal Humboldt Broncos bus crash. This is the collision that this was another illegal alien Indian named Singh. Jaskarit Singh Sidhu. This was in 2018. He wiped out a junior hockey team from Saskatchewan, killed 16 people. 16 people killed by this illegal alien. He was scheduled to be deported and board a plane back to India early Monday morning. But he's awaiting a ruling on an application to stay in Canada on humanitarian and compassionate grounds. His son was born with a rare lung disorder. What about the 16 people that he killed? They're not going to have sons or daughters. Doctors have told the foreign couple that living in India would put him at risk. Oh, because of its poor air quality. Maybe they should clean up their carbon emissions like civilized countries do. His lawyers say the illegal is living with mental health issues that could worsen after he is deported and forced to get a job. His wife fears he won't get the counseling he needs. Because mental illness can be stigmatized in India. Navi Dhaliwal, that's his lawyer, argued that the mass murdering truck driver is at imminent high risk of suicide if he is returned to India. He's quite likely to commit suicide upon return. The families are not too sympathetic, obviously. His attempts to remain in Canada open old wounds, wrote one survivor. He is simply delaying the inevitable. It is hurtful and painful each time this matter is revisited by the court. They're allowing this guy to stay in Canada after he killed 16 Canadians. 844-500-4242. I'm Howie Carr.
0: Howie Carr will return.
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0: I got a million of them. ICE arresting illegal aliens. ICE arrests illegal alien semi-truck driver who killed honeymooners in Oregon after sanctuary politicians, Democrats, released him from jail. On November 24th last year, Rajendra Kumar jackknifed his semi-truck and trailer on U.S. Highway 20. A Subaru Outback collided with the semi-truck, tragically killing both the driver, William Micah Carter, and passenger Jennifer Lynn Lower. According to reporting, the couple had been married 16 days. 16 days. This illegal alien killed them. On April 2nd of this year, Democrat politicians refused to cooperate with ICE and released Rajendra Kumar, the illegal alien, back onto the streets of Oregon. Took him 3 weeks for ICE to track him down. This illegal alien was issued a CDL by Gavin Newsom's California, said HHS. He then went on to recklessly drive a truck on America's highway and killed two honeymooners. Instead of cooperating with ICE law enforcement, Oregon sanctuary Democrats released him from jail back into American communities. Kumar entered the U.S. illegally with a welcome from Joe Biden near Lukeville, Arizona on November 28, 2022. The Bidens had released him into the country. Okaloosa County, Florida. Aquilino Sanjor Ortega was arrested and accused of hiding in the ceiling of a woman's restroom of a church, taking video with his phone. He has an immigration detainer hold and is charged with disturbing a religious assembly and video voyeurism. The Democrat Party of Florida wants to run him for the state legislature. Illegal alien accused of child rape caught by ICE after he was released in Fairfax County. Stop me if you've heard this one before, releasing criminals. Walvin Victor Hugo Garcia from Guatemala was charged last year for rape of a child less than 13 years old, aggravated sexual battery of a victim under 13, use of a computer to commit sex offense with a minor, and distributing drugs to a minor, according to Department of Homeland Security. On May 1st, Hugo Garcia had an appearance before a Fairfax County court. This is one of the George Soros' counties. They have a DA that's a wholly owned subsidiary of George Soros. Officials did not notify ICE, and the child rapist was allowed to leave court. However, ICE was awaiting a court and immediately arrested him. Hugo Garcia also was welcomed into the nation warmly by Joe Biden near Eagle Pass, Texas, in October 2023. A judge in Virginia, an immigration judge, had issued a final order of removal for him when he was raping the young girl. Meanwhile, also in Virginia, Fredericksburg police say a Stafford County man groped multiple women on popular community trails in their city. This is at least the third time Hien Den, 23, has been arrested for sex crimes in Northern Virginia. His previous charges in Fairfax and Prince William counties were dropped or dismissed. He was previously charged in Prince William County with several felonies for a child sex crime in 2022. But last year, all of those charges were dropped or dismissed. It's great to be here in the first world, isn't it? Hien Den, 23. See you tomorrow. I'm Howie Carr.
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14: Honoring those lost, I'm Tom Graham, Fox News. President Trump keeping with a Memorial Day tradition and paying tribute to those U.S. service members who lost their lives, particularly those who were recently killed during the conflict with Iran.
15: Speaking at Arlington National Cemetery on Memorial Day, President Trump honored the 13 Americans killed during Operation Epic Fury.
16: These incredible men and women gave their lives to ensure that the world's number one state sponsor of terror will never have a nuclear weapon. Oh, and they won't. They will never have a nuclear weapon.
15: The president speaking as negotiators appear to be nearing a potential peace deal between the U.S. and Iran that would end the naval blockade, reopen the Strait of Hormuz, and lay the groundwork for Iran to give up its highly enriched uranium. At the White House, Jared Halpern, Fox News.
14: When President Trump sounds optimistic about negotiations with Iran, officials in Tehran are striking a less positive tone as talks continue for a more permanent ceasefire.
17: Iran continues to be defiant and even threatening to expand the war if the United States renews its attacks. President Trump, meantime, says negotiations are progressing nicely, as he put it, but again lashed out a critic, saying on Truth Social, quote, "These people should go home and rest. They do nothing but create division and loss. In other words, they are losers. The deal with Iran will either be great and meaningful one, or there will be no deal. For now, though, the talks are focused on a memorandum of understanding that reportedly involves a 60-day ceasefire extension, then reopening the Strait of Hormuz.
14: Fox Business Network's Ashley Webster in Tel Aviv. Israeli Prime Minister Benjamin Netanyahu releasing a video on social media saying his nation will intensify strikes on Hezbollah in Lebanon. In a video, he reiterated Israel is at war with the Iranian-backed militant group. 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
18: Man, I love this place. I've been surfing here since I was a kid. Now, seeing my grandson out on the water, it means everything to me. Watching him and taking in the blue waves, the sea breeze, the blurry horizon.
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21: I'm Tori Gates with this WXTK News Update. A Harwich man is free on $500 bail after allegedly threatening landscapers with a firearm. John Moradian has pleaded not guilty to charges connected to the incident. The 70-year-old Moradian is under orders not to possess firearms. He is subject to alcohol screenings and must stay away from the location in question. Moradian is set to be back in court on June the 10th. There is pushback against a permit allowing a Hyannis homeless shelter to relocate to West Main Street. A group of residents and business owners are appealing the permit allowing St. Joseph's House to move its 50-bed shelter from Winter Street to its larger site in the 400 block of West Main. The citizens group expressed concerns about public safety issues that may come with the move. An appeals hearing takes place next month. Towns across the Cape are marking Memorial Day with ceremonies and remembrances to honor those who died in their service to the nation. In Dennis, a formal ceremony Monday at Brooks Park. Yarmouth honors its fallen members at Town Hall, and Brewster's annual event commemorating local veterans will be at the Council of Aging in Provincetown. There will be a ceremony at the Civil War Monument with a Coast Guard honor guard. I'm Tori Gates, News Radio 95 WXTK.
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25: 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The Sagamore Bridge and the Bourne Bridge are wide open. The Bourne Rotary is moving right along. Route 6 is free and clear, and it's an easy ride on the Scenic Highway and the Mid-Cape Highway. With your Cape Cod traffic, I'm Lexi Mack, and I've got your back.
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0: Meteorologist Danielle Noyce here with your 1 degree outside weather network forecast. Patchy areas of fog with localized reduced visibility and mostly cloudy tonight. Lows in the upper 50s. The fog burns off tomorrow, gives way to breaks of sunshine. A nice day, warmer, highs in the lower 70s. Beautiful again on Wednesday too. Sun and clouds, mid 70s. West southwest wind 10 to 15 miles per hour. UV index is very high, so don't forget the sunscreen. For the only forecast you need to know, download our free 1 degree outside weather app.
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0: 47 years they've been negotiating with these people. They're great negotiators, and because they're not going to have a nuclear weapon.
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5: All right, news roundup and information overload hour. Our toll free telephone number is 800-941 Sean. If you want to be a part of the program, in just a minute, we're going to introduce you to a man by the name of Joe Abraham. He is an angel dad. He is the father to Katie Abraham, who was taken from us far too soon when an illegal alien, you know, hit the back of a car sitting at a red light. He was in the back seat. He died in January of 2025. Can you imagine as a parent? I'm going to play this in a second. But we, you know, we have Democrats, and we were discussing this earlier in the program today with Congressman Brandon Gill. And we have Democrats and some Republicans even that are pushing for this idiotic, imbecilic, insane idea of the Dignity Act, which is just, oh, never mind that you didn't respect our laws, our borders and sovereignty. Never mind that we didn't vet you. We're just going to let you into the country anyway. You know, I think we are the most dominant program to point out examples of Americans murdered and raped and victims of other violent crimes and children that are molested. And everybody else seems to ignore it. Clearly, the Democratic Party never wants to talk about it. They wouldn't even stand for the family of Lake and Riley and the family of Jocelyn Nungary. And they wouldn't stand and say that the first role of government is to protect American citizens, not illegals. So I think that's all you need to know about them. And they lied about open borders for 4 years. And we have 12 plus million unvetted illegals from over 200 countries in our country, many of them violent criminals, even known terrorists. Now, I want you to listen to a couple of angel moms before we get to Joe Abraham. One is, her name is Agnes Gibney, and she's a mother that talks about her son, Ronald Da Silva, murdered by an illegal immigrant. I want you to listen to her story.
6: My name is Agnes Gibney. I am here to speak about my only son, Ronald Da Silva. Ronald was 29 years old when he was murdered. He had a smile that would light up a room. He was caring, compassionate, and full of life. This is my son. He loved working on cars. He had a natural gift for it. He loved animals so much that one day he brought a baby crow to my house and said, please take care of it, don't let it die. He was funny, always playing pranks, and his laughter filled our home and gave the kind of bear hugs a mother never forgets. He was also a loving father to two young boys, something that the media often forgets is the children left behind by those that were killed by illegal aliens, called true family separation. My family changed forever. My life changed forever on April in 2002. My son was standing on a friend's driveway when he was shot. He was taken to the hospital where he underwent surgery, but the doctors couldn't save him. He bled to death. When I arrived at the hospital, through a window to look at my son's lifeless body, I banged on that window, yelling out his name, Ronald, please open your eyes. Don't do this to me. I thought it was a well-orchestrated prank, but I was wrong. My son never opened his eyes. He was laying there with his eyes still taped, still intubated.

0: Miss her laugh. And we work towards infusing joy into our lives and embracing who she is now. The voice program was very simple to navigate and to use. I was grateful for the service provided, which I would not have known about if not for X. Thank you, Elon Musk. Because the MSN, the mainstream media is not very open about such resources available to us. Thank you, Denver ERO. We received word the beginning of the month that the person that had hit my daughter and fled the scene has been deported. Thank you for the only justice and closure that my family will ever receive. Thank you, President Trump.
1: Whole life changed, upended, because somebody that didn't belong in this country gets behind the wheel of a car. I'm going to play one more. Jennifer Boss, Angel Mom, talking about her daughter, Megan, whose body was stuffed in a garbage can by an unvetted illegal immigrant. Listen to her story.
2: This is my daughter, Megan, and I came here to tell you about her. She was my firstborn child. She was my only daughter. She was a mother, a beloved sister, an aunt, a fiercely loyal friend. Megan had been planning to return to college and start her own business. She was really bubbly and creative, and she always did the craziest things to make somebody laugh when they were starting to feel down. That's who she was. The mischievous sparkle in her eye, you can see it. The love that she generously gave to everybody, and the hope that she had for her future was erased by someone who had no right to be in this country. She went to his house and she never left. He had taken her body and stuffed it in a garbage can, keeping her doused in bleach for 51 days while we searched for her desperately. That's why we fight for her every day. This has been incredibly hard on our family, especially right now. Tomorrow marks 1 year since they found her. A tragedy like mine and the other families that are here, excuse me, could have been prevented. And that knowledge creates an agony for us like no other. We show up like this to speak what we're living every day, the dire consequence of open borders and dangerous sanctuary policies. We come hoping that our stories raise awareness of the vulnerabilities. We have to find a way to work together to put an end to these tragedies that we have the power to prevent.
1: The legacy media mob won't ever talk about these victims of crime. The most preventable national security disaster in American history, which brings us to Joe Abraham. He's the father of Katie Abraham, and he slams Dickie Durbin for failing to address him at a Senate hearing. What they can't even, they caused this. They sat silent while we had open borders. For 4 years and over 12 plus million, we don't know the exact number, came into this country. Some of the most violent criminals around the world, over 200 countries. And listen to this exchange.
3: Thank you in particular for being here today.
4: Thank you.
3: I want to extend my deepest condolences.
4: I appreciate it. Also appreciate Ranking Member Welch and Mr. Padilla for recognizing that. What I don't understand is why my senator of Illinois, Mr. Durbin, haven't heard two words from him toward me. But sorry, I want to take your time. Kind of amazing.
3: I think it is a fair question to ask.
4: Kind of happy he's calling it quits.
1: Oh, anyway, Joe Abraham is with us. He's an angel dad. His daughter, Katie Abraham, taken way too soon and illegal, hit the back of a car sitting at a red light. He was in the back seat. He died in January 2025. She was only 20 years old. Mr. Abraham, first, my deepest condolences. I don't know if there's anything harder in life to

0: idea with them what you have had to live through. I'm so, so sorry from the bottom of my heart, and I know I speak for my audience.
1: Hey, Sean, thanks for having me, and you're absolutely right. This isn't anything you can ever prepare for. This was completely thrusted upon us. It was something that should have been foreseeable, what we've been talking about as communities, something utterly preventable, and now, you know, there's no accountability, no responsibility. All I hear is that crime happens, citizens do similar things, and, you know, I think people miss the point, and it's completely irrelevant what citizens are doing. This is a person who should have never been here, would have never been drunk, would have never killed my daughter.
0: Let's walk through what happened to your daughter. She was only 20 years old. It's January 2025. I assume either somebody came to your door or somebody called you. What happened?
1: Yeah, we received a call from Urbana detectives, and literally, Sean, we had to hang up the first time around and gather ourselves and call them back to really understand what happened. Because when you hear someone, you know, in authority tell you your daughter's been killed, it you know, initially it doesn't connect. So we pulled ourselves together, we called them back, and then they laid out the details that she was in the back seat behind the driver. They were in a Honda Civic. There were five girls just having an ordinary night. An SUV traveling at almost 80 miles per hour on a, you know, right in front of Carley Hospital there at the University of Illinois. So not a 55 mile an hour zone or anything like that. It's a residential type zone. Barreled into the car from behind, devastated that vehicle. First responders had to pry open that vehicle like a tuna can to pull, number one, my daughter's lifeless body out of it. And it still pains me to this day that I wasn't there for her and her last breaths, you know, how she was stolen. And, you know, they love to talk about this, you know, stolen, disappeared, separated, you know, and they never consider us. Katie was stolen, disappeared, and I'll never see her again. So he fled the scene. Detectives said they weren't real sure who he was. It turns out he was an illegal immigrant. Now, he moved from Urbana to Chicago down to almost the border of Mexico within like a day and a half. He had help. There was money being moved around. I can't really get a full understanding or an account from Illinois as to how that happened. Illinois does not share. Illinois is not victim friendly. Illinois, you know, on one hand will tell you you'll get the full extent of the law. And on the other hand, when reality hits, you get a plea deal and this guy will see the light of day again after killing two women.
0: Well, I want you to, on the other side, we're going to take a little break here. I want to go through what J.B. Pritzker has been doing, because he is lashing out as usual at ICE. I want to know if he ever called you or your family or reached out to any of the other victims, because he's more interested in attacking ICE and calling them Gestapo and Nazi and fascist like every other, you know, liberal Democrat that allowed this to happen and said nothing and even defended the big lie that the border was closed and the border was secure. But I can't think of anything worse. Our prayers, our thoughts are with you. Joe Abraham, angel dad, lost his 20-year-old daughter, Katie, back in January of 2025, and is confronting these politicians that say nothing. Anyway, we'll have more on the other side, more with Joe Abraham, and then we'll get your calls in, 800-941-SEAN, as we continue.
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0: 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Hey, when you hear news about Israel, it is easy to think of headlines, politics, oh, just another conflict far away. 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They're in a fight for their survival. Now, anti-Semitic attacks in the Holy Land across the globe. It is sad. 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

0: talk to Joe Abraham and you talk to victims of crime, it should be a real stark reminder that you've got to protect yourself. 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
3: I'm Tori Gates for this WXTK news update. Officials say two workers were injured after a wall collapsed at a construction site in Duxbury. The incident took place at Red Hawk Lane. The victims were taken to an area trauma center with undetermined injuries. The Federal Occupational Safety and Health Administration is investigating. A Hyannis man has been arrested following an altercation at Cape Cod Mall. On Thursday, a woman called 911 to say two people had threatened to shoot her. 19-year-old Cody Hammond was jailed on two open warrants. Two alleged suspects, ages 20 and 16, were set free. Whether charges will be filed in the threatening case is not yet known. An estimated 45 million people will travel over the Memorial Day weekend.
4: There's a lot of unexpected things on the roadway, so just by being focused on your driving, you can go a long way and stay safe.
3: Mark Shieldrop with AAA says the average gas price in Massachusetts is currently $4.50 a gallon. In Rhode Island, it's $4.49. Connecticut, it is $4.64. And the national average is $4.50. Red Sox open a series this weekend against the Minnesota Twins at Fenway, 7:10 p.m. first pitch. I'm Tori Gates, News Radio 95 WXTK.
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2: I-25 now till the top of the hour. Toll free, our number is 800-941-SEAN. If you want to be a part of the program, we continue. Joe Abraham is with us. He is an angel dad. He is the father to Katie Abraham. He sadly was killed by an illegal immigrant that plowed into the back of her car. This is in January of 2025. He took to social media, addressing his governor, just like he dressed down in person his own senator, Dick Durbin, and he said, "I'm outraged by your refusal to work with the Department of Homeland Security and ICE to remove known criminal illegal immigrants, and by the callousness you continue to show to victims of your policies." And more specifically, he's talking about Operation Midnight Blitz, which was named for his daughter, Katie Abraham, killed by this illegal immigrant. Never should have been here. No verified identity, no background check, no safeguards. He rightly says, this is your failure. You talk about accountability, yet you lack the self-awareness that you show on this issue, and it's staggering. The ongoing pattern of distraction and deflection reveals a refusal to take responsibility for the real-world consequences of the policies that you promote. And your silence and indifference are a profound disrespect to my daughter and to a lifelong citizen of Illinois, a grieving father still searching for answers, not distractions or reframed narratives. You claim compassion, yet your policies remove consequences for illegal entry while rewarding it with taxpayer dollars. That's not compassion, that's hypocrisy. My parents came from the third world. We understand accountability. You chose to ignore it. You have never acknowledged Katie, not once. Say her name, Governor, talking to J.B. Pritzker. Has he ever said her name?
3: Governor Pritzker has never said her name. So I just started getting on social, Sean, to be honest with you. It's only been a few weeks at Angel Dad Joe, but I didn't know what to do. I have no recourse. They won't even look at me. So I finally got on some social media to at least voice, like, hello, I'm still here. Your policies have wrecked my family and took my youngest daughter away. And you think you can just erase her and disrespect her? I can't have that. You have zero compassion. You're an arrogant, aloof person that has no compassion and shouldn't pretend like he does. I can speak to this all day long as a lifelong Illinoisan and Cook County resident, the two most corrupt places in this nation. I'm sorry, California can't and Minnesota can't. Illinois and Cook County and the way this governor's running things, I've never seen anything like it. Even the old school Democrats had some guardrails. Not now, not at all.
2: You would think, with your level of outspokenness, I'm sure he's aware of what you have written. I'm sure he's aware of what you've said. They keep doubling down on their sanctuary state policies. They double down on their incendiary, insightful rhetoric against ICE and the Department of Homeland Security, which they don't want to fund, just like they don't want to fund the police. They want defund, dismantle, no bail laws. I mean, my only humble advice to you is I don't think you will ever get satisfaction or even recognition from these people in this state. And I know you've lived there your whole life, but, you know, as soon as you can get out of there, I highly recommend you leave and go to a state where they put a priority on law enforcement.
3: Yeah, they put us in that position. We are thinking about that because I don't see things changing the way they ought to here in this state. But think about how incoherent someone like a J.B. Pritzker is, or a Tammy Duckworth, or a Dick Durbin. Let's take J.B. Pritzker. He's out there, and I've been warning since Katie's death, and there's going to be other deaths, not only because victims happen every day. They just don't die every day. There are other types of victims. But I said there was going to be more deaths. Then Sheridan Gorman happens, and he's out there saying, well, Donald Trump and ICE didn't do their job when they were here. Can you imagine how incoherent this is? When they were here, he was calling them Gestapo, jackbooted thugs, and secret police, and and did everything they can to obstruct these guys. And then after the fact, they say, oh, well, these guys didn't do the right job. So what are you saying, Governor? Do you want the jackbooted thugs, Gestapo and special police back in the communities? And let's be clear. This governor needed the chaos in the streets like they did in Minnesota. Do you think they care a whit about Renee Good or Alex Pareti? You think they wanted that incident so they could use an issue to not only deflect from their failed policies, but to deflect from the open borders? This is an indictment on every single one of them if they acknowledge Katie. And that's why I think they're not doing it. It's an indictment on their hypocrisy. It's an indictment on their failed policies. And it's an indictment on their arrogance, which they have no humility towards service. And their ideology is their North Star, Sean. And that's a failed life as far as I'm concerned, if that's your North Star.
2: Well, I applaud you for your willingness to be so powerfully outspoken. I think every American needs to hear your voice. Beyond praying for you, I know there's probably not much people can do for you except try to be there for you and try to comfort you. And I've met too many people in the course of my life and my career. And I got to tell you something, and I don't mean this in a, I don't want you to take this the wrong way. The interviews that I dislike doing the most are often the most important, and that is interviewing people like yourself that have lost children in cases like this that were so preventable. I mean, I have a combination of reactions, just deep sympathy and compassion and sadness for you, and also rage and anger within me that this was all preventable. If that makes any sense to you.
3: That makes total sense. And we shouldn't be having this discussion. And here's the one thing I'll tell you as a leader and someone who's going to be held to account. He should talk to every victim his preventable policies have created. Now, I'm not going to talk about, you know, people try to deflect and say Native Americans do more crime. Crime happens every day. DUI drivers kill people, Americans, every day. Why is this guy special? Why is Katie special? It's a different set of circumstances. This is a person who should have never been here. It's not a citizen. It should have never happened. He should have never been here. And the people like J.B. Pritzker's of the world encourage, incentivize lawlessness, and he has no idea who he brought in Illinois. Hundreds of thousands, for example, the guy who killed Katie had HIV in our communities. Not a moral judgment. I'm telling you, they didn't help anybody, not Katie or this guy. They helped nobody.
2: Was this guy arrested multiple times before, like usually is the case?
3: So the only thing I can get is that I know he was pulled over or he was cited at one point, but he skipped the court and he didn't pay his fine. Illinois never followed up. He was using an alias, Sean. He was had HIV in the community, Sean. He had no formal education. He couldn't speak English, couldn't speak Spanish, couldn't read or write. He spoke some Mayan indigenous language from Guatemala called Caichi. We had trouble with translators. They keep coming back for more money. So my taxpayers not only supported the guy who killed Katie, but now my tax dollars have to go support this guy's defense and his health care and his incarceration. This governor is so incoherent in what he does. And I got to be honest with you, Sean, I think this is coming from the National Party. I don't think he's much of a impressive person, a deep thinker. I think he just kind of does what he's told from a national perspective, and then they might promise him an opportunity in 2028. I'm telling everyone right now, if anything ever happens in this state, your state will turn its back against you. And as a country, this is the worst run, mismanaged state in every perspective. You don't want this mismanagement of Illinois into the White House. I promise you that.
2: Our prayers are with you and your family and for beautiful Katie. She should be alive and you should be a happy, proud dad. And I wish I had greater words of comfort that I could give you. I'm so sorry you had to go through all of this. And I'm sorry that so many other families have had to go through this. And yeah, I'm sad that I'm one of the few people that actually highlight this. The whole media should be highlighting it. That would make it stop. But they choose not to. And agreed. They never will either.
3: No, and what they don't comprehend and what they don't consider is now I've got this tension between my longevity, Sean. I once thought I would live long enough to see my kids grow and their children. I have this tension now. I've got two living kids. Hopefully they will stay that way in Illinois. And then I've got one who was killed and buried. I have this tension. If I don't have longevity, I'm fine. I'm going to go see you reunite with Katie. If I do, then I can see my other two kids. This is a position Illinois put me in. It's disgusting. And I don't even know what to say. We'll pray for your longevity
2: because we need powerful voices like yours to champion those that can't champion themselves. Our prayers are with you. Joe Abraham, you and your family, please know that this audience cares, and we are sad about the story. We appreciate your courage in telling the story and also warning everybody about the likes of J.B. Pritzker, but there's plenty of J.B. Pritzkers out there. One is Gavin Newsom. One is Tim Walz. Another would be in New York City, and, you know, Marxist Kami Mamdani. I mean, they're all over the place. They make this world less safe, less secure. They don't have law and order. And if they ever get more power, the country, frankly, is screwed. Because what they did to this country, the 4 years of Biden, Harris, Mayorkas, is unforgivable to me. And they have blood on their hands. I blame them. Anyway, my friend, God bless you and God bless your family.
3: Thank you. God bless you.
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0: All right, let's get to our busy telephones here. Let us say hello to Ken in Georgia. Ken, hi, how are you? Glad you called, sir.
2: Hi there. It's a privilege to talk to you today. Thank you very much.
0: Pleasure is all mine.
2: Well, about the Strait of Hormuz and Iran over there, I have to wonder if we could, the USA, could call upon the GCC, the Gulf countries, to take some kind of action to restrain Iran in the maritime waters of the Gulf. The GCC might be able to make a change on the territorial waters over there and push the Iranian boundary all the way over to the Iranian shoreline, make the whole Gulf maritime waters of the GCC. You know, Trump has already mentioned taking Karg Island, and I think that move would be bad optics in the rest of the world. But what if we assisted the GCC to do that? If the GCC did it, it might pass the muster in the optics of the rest of the world. You know, Iran's already fired.
0: There might be a component that involves Karg Island. There might be a component where the U.S. somehow would help the international waterways in the strait. However, I think the president is pretty committed to no forever wars. I know the president, when it comes to other countries paying for their liberation, he's all for it. And the Iranians, frankly, in the end, should pay us back. You know, their 10-point plan that was leaked that people believe was real and it never was. You know, they're calling for reparations from us. No, they owe us the money. But putting all of that aside, I think the president's going to achieve his objectives. Whatever remaining things that he might want to accomplish, that will be up to him based on obvious intelligence and the national security importance of whatever mission that he decides we have to be involved in. And I have faith and confidence he'll make the right decision. All right, my friend, I wish I had more time for you. I do not, but I appreciate your call. Thanks for being with us. All right, that's going to wrap things up for today. A great Hannity tonight, 9 Eastern on the Fox News Channel, as we'll check in with Senator Ted Cruz, Steve Miller, Glenn Youngkin, Joe Concha, and Jared Isaacman, NASA Administrator, 9 Eastern, Hannity, Fox. See you then, back here tomorrow. Thank you for making this show possible.
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0: 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Hey, when you hear news about Israel, it is easy to think of headlines, politics, oh, just another conflict far away. No, this is very real. They're in a fight for their survival. Now, anti-Semitic attacks in the Holy Land across the globe. It is sad. Its rise is frightening. You have elderly Holocaust survivors. They have endured so much. Now, again, fearing for their lives. Now, Jewish families praying for freedom to worship and safety and security. In moments like these, not only does your voice matter, but your generosity matters. The IFCJ, the International Fellowship of Christians and Jews, are providing all the humanitarian assistance on the ground, but they need your help. And they provide food and water and shelter and clothing and medications, and they even have mobile medical clinics for the elderly that can't get out of their homes. Go to their website, prayifcj.org. That's prayifcj.org, and you can go there and submit a prayer today.
4: 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In July of 2002, in her second season with the LA Sparks, Leslie gathered an outlet pass and threw it down in the open court to make history. 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
7: Military response. I'm Paul Stevens, Fox News. U.S. forces conducting self-defense strikes in southern Iran today. This coming from CENTCOM tonight. Targets included missile launch sites and Iranian boats attempting to lay down mines. This, as President Trump promises a deal with Iran will address its nuclear program, claiming it will be stronger than the nuclear deal negotiated under the Obama White House. Fox's Jeff Paul in Dubai.
8: The framework is said to be 90 to 95% complete. Iran would reportedly give up its stockpile of enriched uranium, stop enriching it, and help reopen the strait, and agree to broader regional ceasefire. In exchange, Iran would get sanction relief, a gradual easing of the U.S. blockade, and broader economic normalization. Iran's president, Masoud Pezeshkian, says any negotiation will not compromise the country's dignity and pride. Now, President Trump also says that if they do get this deal between the U.S. and Iran across the line, that he would like to see more countries in the Middle East sign up for the Abraham Accords and normalize their relations with Israel.
7: And Texas Senator Ted Cruz in a post on X saying it would be a disastrous mistake, using his words, quote unquote, if Iran is allowed to enrich uranium and control the Strait of Hormuz. A senior U.S. official, meantime, telling Fox News Hezbollah has ignored repeated requests to stop firing at Israel, including a recent ultimatum. Meantime, it is, of course, Memorial Day. Numerous ceremonies and events around the country honoring the nation's fallen military. President Trump participating in the annual wreath-laying ceremony at the Tomb of the Unknown Soldier at Arlington National Cemetery. Secretary of War Pete Hegseth.
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7: America is listening to Fox News.